0: former Mariner Paul Sewald for assignment. 2-5 with a 6.23 ERA up until late June. He had a 3.18 ERA in 31 games, and then Dickey fell apart starting on June 23rd. 14 games, 14.3 ERA with 7 home runs in his last 10 2/3, and the Diamondbacks said, see you later.
1: PGA Tour Commissioner Brian Rolapp says there will be no merger with LIV Golf and there are no conversations on the topic. He is focused instead on improving his own products.
0: Hey, the Sounders won a game over the weekend. How about that? Leagues Cup. They got another one coming Wednesday at Lumert against Guadalajara as the 7-game losing streak comes to an end. Baseball scoreboard tonight. Texas at the Angels at 6:40. Houston, San Francisco at 6:45. Let's get to Bill Krueger right now.
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0: All right, big thanks to our friends at the Occidental Hall, Queen Anne Beer Hall, Moss Bay Hall, and Kirkland. The Ox Hall, if you're at a Mariner game, a Seahawk game, right there across from the northwest corner of Lumen Field on Occidental. Great spot. Check it out before and after every game. The Occidental Hall could use a couple of cocktails or four from the Ox Hall after what we saw over the weekend. Our friend Bill Krueger joining us right now on the radio show to talk about all of it. How are you, man?
3: I'm good. Good to be on with you.
0: Yeah, always great to have your voice. Appreciate your candor, your honesty, your approach. And, I mean, why don't we just, first of all, before we talk about some of the stuff that was happening off the field this weekend, what'd you make of what you saw on the field? The Mariners starting a 19-game stretch against some pretty good teams, and they start off by going 0-3. They get great starting pitching, but blow it all with an offense that scored 4 runs. Your thoughts?
3: Well, they've been leaning on a couple of guys, and if the couple of guys stop hitting, which is only the natural course of the season, you know, if Randy Arozarena doesn't hit a bunch, or if Cole Young, who's been awfully good all year, doesn't hit a bunch, and if Canzone doesn't hit a bunch, there's not much there, really. I mean, you haven't got much in the middle, and you don't have a plan B. This team is structured around slugging and potential stress that the slugging causes, and stress causes walks. If you can force them, I'm not so sure some of our bigger hitters understand what stress can do. You know, if you can just be a little more patient. But yeah, they're not scoring enough. There's no question. They're not getting their strength of the season, and we can go back in time and talk about this. The fact that they were sitting in a position where their elite starting pitching was all pitching great, and yet they decided to, you know, slice a 6th guy into it, and it cost them wins. And who knows how that disrupted the rotation itself. And, you know, to win with the starting pitching they have, those pitchers need to go further, particularly when you're one short in the pen, and we were one short in the pen over the weekend because of Spires' ejection. And those guys that you're trying to use to cover, the ones you like, are worn out. I would say that even with their low-scoring inability or their inability to score, if they could have gotten more from their pitching, had they been able to add another reliever or been able to use Castillo in the bullpen or whatever the scenario might have been that would have given them more balance, I think they'd be in a much better position today, even though they haven't swung the bat. And we could talk at length about each of the hitters. And, I mean, certainly Cal Raleigh is – it's it's like a collapse. It's hard to fathom, right? I mean, he's not a great pure hitter. He never was. He was a 220 hitter after last year. But the fact that he's just kind of lost himself at the plate, I mean, he's just first pitch, got to go for it, hope it's in my

0: that they have developed. And, you know, the hope is that as the future moves forward in a park that's not very conducive for home runs, that you're going to see a little bit more of that. Cole Young's done a great job. And you have to give Randy Arozarena some credit for being a pretty good all-around hitter this year. Plus, the rest of the lineup doesn't give you a whole lot of that, right? They just don't. And, you know, the collapse of the middle of the lineup. And, you know, you look at numbers, and Julio, he's a little bit of an enigma because he's able to get some hits here and there because he can run. He doesn't seem to know the strike zone. He swings off the plate. He gives it bats away. But he'll run into one every once in a while.
1: Right.
0: And he just hasn't been that player that jumps off the page at you, that other teams fear. They just don't get that from him. They prey upon him. If they're smart, you can make him chase. In the outfield, he hasn't been that all-world guy that's, you know, covering all angles of center field. He looks a little hesitant. He looks like he's worried about colliding with somebody or colliding with the wall. He just doesn't look quite like the same guy. And, you know, we talked about Cal. Naylor is playing with a hurt wrist, and he's not a 25 home run guy. He's had some moments, then he has a big game, and then he has a bad swing on Sunday. Now he could be back to scratch again with the inside out, you know, cut volley with the tennis racket to left field. I don't know. Who knows what he's going to be able to do? And Donovan is a mystery at this point. Is he got the same game he had at the beginning of the season? He's just getting started on his season again. And to me, he looks a little, I don't know, a little heavy maybe, but I don't want to pick on him because I don't know the player. I don't know him at all. I haven't seen that much of him. So I don't know. You know, no depth to be had. Taylor Ward is yet to be determined. I'm not so sure that I see him as a pure leadoff hitter. I just don't. I mean, you look at on-base percentage and you throw him up there, but then in the next breath over the whole season long, they're looking for the best hitter to hit number one and number two because they want more at-bats. So it's confusing, right?
1: Well, your point about Cal, I want to go back and revisit that for a second, Bill. We don't need to belabor the point, so just, you know, a few seconds, whatever. That none of us want to really, guys, right, criticize Julio and Cal. I mean, they're great dudes.
0: No.
1: You know, by all accounts, they work their ass off. But, guys, come on, right? I mean, this is ridiculous now with this season that Cal Raleigh is having. I mean, he is an absolute zero at the plate. If Cal Raleigh did not have the year that he had a year ago, he may even be demoted right now or benched. I mean, at what point do you just kind of ask Cal, dude, what's going on? Like, is everything okay? Did you break up with your girlfriend? Everything happening, you know, privately, fine? I mean, is there something going on that we need to discuss? Do you want to go to Hawaii for a week and get out of here? Like, this has been such a disaster of epic proportions with Cal Raleigh. I just think it's almost fair to kind of sit him down and just say, what in the hell is going on? Because Billy's hurting the baseball team with his offense, literally.
0: Well, if you have to sort of resign yourself that he is a down-the-lineup slugger that's going to run into one here and there and hopefully he can string some home runs together. That's who he is right now. He's a great catcher. He's a great leader. And in the catching position across baseball, there aren't a whole lot of guys that really are offensive juggernauts. They're just not – the game is bereft of that, really. There aren't a lot of guys that hit. Batting averages across baseball are down, so you can kind of discount average a little bit. But like I said, you know, he's a 220 career hitter with a lot of strikeouts. And last year was a magical year. He was on time. The power just you know, it exploded onto the scene from both sides. And he seemed to be able to handle the fastball, stay back on the breaking ball. He became, you know, an unstoppable force, right? And maybe that was the best it ever could be. It doesn't mean he's not a good player. He's their best solution because of his catching ability, his ability to handle pitchers, which is very important to this team. And his demeanor is very solid. He's a true professional. He thinks team first. He doesn't make excuses. He's a dream, right? He is a dream. And it's so unfortunate. It just breaks your heart. It just crushes you to watch him struggle. And he doesn't make excuses. I just am only trying to point out the fact that there aren't a lot of adjustments, and I'm not saying it's easy. Plus, we don't know how injured he is. We just don't know.
2: Yeah.
0: We don't know anything because he won't fess up on anything and make an excuse, right? So we just don't know that, okay? And again, I'm not trying to overly criticize these games. We're just sort of looking at what we hope to get from these guys in order for this team to be, you know, super successful. And sometimes you need the collective to do more. And, you know, that hasn't been always there as well.
2: Bill, where's Dan improved as a man?

0: manager in 2 years?
1: Oh, I think he's gotten better understanding of personnel, better understanding. Here's the thing you have to sort of come to grips with. He played a long time in the big leagues as a catcher, and that gives you an amazing perspective on how the game is played. He had to be very close to managers, and that's why so many catchers become managers, right? Because you have an understanding of offense, you understand pitching, right? The psychology of pitching. His manager is not being asked to make a lot of decisions. The job of today's manager is to keep the clubhouse steady, to stand behind the players, to be an excellent communicator with the media 360 times a year or whatever it is. And I think Dan draws a line and saying, look, I am behind my players. I am optimistic for my players. I see that if I do that with a good team, that eventually will be rewarded because I've stood behind them, right? And the script is pretty strong. It's not done by the manager. The manager's not sorting out these decisions. There's a lot of information that comes his way. A lot of the stuff is sort of baked into the game. How many pitches a guy can throw? What's the switch going to be when we get a left-handed pitcher coming in the game? How do we think about this the rotation coming up and who's going to play? And all that stuff gets baked in long before the first pitch is thrown. So I think he's probably been able to catch, because what happens is when you haven't been managing games, he's been out of the game. I mean, he's been an instructor and a broadcaster. It's different to be in the chair. The game is all of a sudden pretty fast, and he's not had to manage people for all that time.
2: Right.
1: And that's where I think it's important to put people in a position where they've had a chance to do those things before they're put in this seat with the ultimate responsibility. But for me, he's done a very solid job. And this is the result of squirrely decisions with the starting pitching and an underproduction from a team that was expected to do more. Not whether Dan Wilson decided to go to the left hand or right at this moment, when quite honestly, his bullpen with one arm behind his back most of the season.
2: Yeah. Bill, I got to ask you something, because I could hear people driving in their cars throwing their hands up in the air, and I want you to just—I just want to give you a shot just to expand on what you just said there. Yeah, because I think people hear you say things like Dan's doing a solid job, and they say, you got to be kidding me, right? I mean, I'm sure there's a lot of people that had that reaction, and you know, it sounds like you're putting this more on just the players, you know, the veteran guys for not getting the job done, but for somebody who would walk up to you and say, Billy, come on, man. This team is 7 games under. They're 4 games out in the division. They're drastically underperforming all over the place. Why in the world would you think Dan's doing a solid job? Why don't you just expand on that for those that would have that question?
1: Well, I guess you're held accountable for the record, but you also look at where he stepped in 2 years ago and how he performed last year. He gets credit for that, right? He gets credit for those things, even though he probably managed the same way last year, probably better this year because he has more experience. This is the way that managers today are foremen. They're not decision makers. They're foremen. That's what people just don't have a grip on. And that's not just here. That's across baseball. The numbers are down the pike, and the lineups and all this stuff is really decided by a committee, not by Dan. Okay. And, you know, I guess I'll be held to that a little bit because I don't have empirical facts, but that's the judgment that I draw from the situation.
2: Right.
1: So if you're looking for something to instill spirit, I don't know that you're gonna find it. You want to hire somebody that comes in and lights fires under people and challenges people. I don't know that that's the direction they're going to go. I think the players have to be able to pull themselves up and be better. I just think it's just the unfortunate thing is the strength of this team got collared a little bit. That's the pitching. And that could have helped them quite a bit. And I don't think that was Dan's decision. Do you think it's Dan's decision to piggyback? Think it's Dan's decision to go to six-man rotation?
2: No.
1: You think Dan's decision to do those things?
2: Nope.
1: Well, that's a big part of what's going on with this team.
2: Right.
1: It's a big part. And a little bit of underperformance in the middle and some injuries. I don't think it's Dan Wilson lighting people up or Dan's ability to use the bullpen or the bench. I don't think that's it at all. I think it's more of the former.
2: Got it.
0: Bill, this offseason, Would it look considerably different if this team goes into the tank and finishes 75-87 versus if they rally and have a nice 6 weeks and maybe finish one or two games out of the wild card and there's some good vibes? Do you think it would it change what Jerry DePoto does in the offseason? Because if that's the case, I almost want him to tailspin because I want real change in the offseason.
1: I think they have a very disciplined approach how they're going to manage this team. They've got elite starting pitching that's controllable. They've got two kids that are coming. So there's an opportunity to probably potentially move one of your pitchers to get something. Okay. You've got young players at the brink. You know, you've already seen, I think Cole Emerson is much like Cole Young. He's a little too early for the task. I mean, they rushed him up because they had a massive hole at third. And suddenly with his long-term contract, they couldn't help themselves but bring him up and put him at third, where he's a shortstop. And now he's at short. He's played fine at short, but he's not quite ready to hit in the big leagues. He was in 256 in AAA. Is he going to be a good player? Yeah, he's going to be a good player. Just like Cole Young, he's going to get a lot better in year two. He's going to understand better how to hit in the big leagues. He's going to get more experience. And we've got, you know, Arroyo coming and Montez coming. And Johnny, what's his last name?
2: Cueto. Johnny Cueto. Johnny Farmello.
0: Farmello. We got Johnny Cueto coming up.
2: Yeah, Johnny Farmello.
1: I'm not supposed to be the expert on the minor league system.
2: Farmello.
1: Here, but we have players that, and we have an elite starting pitcher in Cade Anderson that's coming, and he's going to step in the rotation. He's going to be the left-hander that they haven't had, and he's going to be good.
2: Right.
1: And Sloan's right behind him. So you're going to have the ability to take a starter and use him as a way to make a team better rather than have to fish in the market. Now, they have some real needs. I mean, I don't know where Donovan plays. I just don't know. I don't know. It doesn't look like he can play third. I've never seen him in the outfield. I don't know if they're going to re-sign Randy. Randy's had a good offensive season, but he's struggled defensively. They're going to need more speed and ability in the outfield for sure.
2: Right.
1: I think third base is where they're going to have to figure out where they're going to go. I mean, it sounds to me like Arroyo is an outfielder. They're going to try to make him into a left fielder. That's what I said. That's where I think that's headed, and that he could end up being your left fielder next year. And young players coming up and playing positions is fine. And then I think what they're going to have to address is bullpen help. That's a place where you can shop, and third base. You know, for me, that's kind of what just sort of strikes my mind right off the top. Right. But then they have the money that they saved on Castillo. So, you know, I think they should be held to the, like, let's use that money, right? It's a windfall, right?
2: It is. Real quick, Dick, we got to get Billy's thoughts on our boy Nella getting left off the top 50 list. The guy with the most pitching appearances in franchise history, Bill. Only middle reliever to ever make the All-Star game, does not find himself on the top 50 all-time, and it reeks of pettiness to me. How about you?
1: I don't know. I know Jeff Nelson is one of the top 50 guys, for sure. Mm. No question in my mind. And there's a lot of – the hard part is separating the player's career and his ability from what he did as a Mariner, right? So you do get credit for being a long-tenured player. But Carlos Guillen had some pretty good numbers about him, about Jim Presley and what he did offensively, and Richie Sexton, Tino. And then Tino and Omar were great players, but they didn't quite get it all done here, right?
2: Right.
1: There's a lot to chew on there. But I think and Edward Diaz, I thought he was a miss. Pretty magnetic 3 years, and you could stack that up against, you know, JJ, and you'd have an argument there for sure. But if you're splitting hairs with these guys, which I don't want to do, I mean, all these guys were great. They're all great players. They're revered players. They all made huge impact on Mariner history, and some you didn't see and some you did. It's different. It's a totally different park, you know. The Kingdome is way different, and the time and the style of play are way different. Yeah, the Kingdome was tough to pitch in. So don't try to compare numbers, because T-Mobile – even before, it was a mausoleum to pitch in cold weather. I mean, Kingdom, a whole different deal. Plus, you know, 25 homers back in the 80s was a lot of bombs. So there's a lot of, like, to chew on there, right? So, but I think your point on Jeff Nelson is absolutely 100% a huge miss.
2: Yeah. Billy, great stuff. Hopefully we'll have better things to discuss next Monday when you come on the radio show.
1: they got themselves a stretch. The numbers won't let go of their ability to come back and get in this thing. So you have to be a believer if you love the Mariners. You have to. And kind of have that attitude. And the club has to grab onto that. You know, everybody says it's not just 26 independent contractors going out and operating. There's momentum that's built around belief. And there's momentum when good things happen. And they need a little bit of, like, getting something to happen that gets everybody going. And that's what you have to hope and hold on to. Plus, they're going to play in offensive parks now, which could play to their favor. Could play in their favor. Their pitching's good, and now their offense, you know, you get a ball spinning in the air, it's gone. It's gone in New York. It's gone in Houston. It's gone, you know, all these parks on the East, it's so much warmer, right? So I don't mean to go on and on, but you have to keep the faith in being a great fan of baseball in your hometown team.
2: Bill Krueger, great stuff. We'll talk in a week.
0: Thanks,
2: Thank you,
0: Bill.
2: My friend.
1: Hey, my pleasure.
2: All right, Bill Krueger with us. By the way, just referred to Dan Wilson as a blank and not a manager. If you'd like a pair of seats for the Boeing Classic for one day,
0: ooh,
2: pair of passes for one day for this coming weekend at Snoqualmie Ridge, text in your first and last name, your email, and what Dan Wilson is. If he's not a manager, Bill Krueger used a word to describe what he believes Dan Wilson is.
0: Don't be profane.
2: Yeah, right.
0: The text line.
2: He's an effing joke. Text in that word to 49451. We'll give away five pairs of passes to the Boeing Classic coming up this weekend. Next on 93.3 KJR FM.
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28: From the Fox 13 Weather Center, I'm meteorologist Ilona McCauley. A very quiet weather pattern for us continues on into Tuesday. We'll wake up to some more low clouds in the morning. Temperatures start near 57 degrees, but plenty of sunshine by the afternoon. Highs near 80.
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2: 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I'll be broadcasting up there on Friday with, I believe, Greg Bell and Ian Furness. Congrats to Alan, Kyle, Michael, Joseph, and Darren, who all knew that Bill Krueger called Dan Wilson a foreman. And not a manager. He's a foreman. He's just he's executing the best interests of the company, Dick, when he's sitting in the dugout. And look, I think there's a lot of truth to that. I remember when they went out and got Taylor Ward, and I might be I am paraphrasing here, so please don't quote me on this directly. But Justin Hollander made some kind of comment that, you know, we'll get with Dan and we'll figure out where he's going to hit. And I'm like, you know what? That's his job. You guys, you know, shop for the groceries and you let Dan Wilson cook the food. Right? That's the way this whole thing is supposed to work. So I do think that more than ever, and I don't think this is unique to Dan, by the way, Dick, at all, baseball managers and front offices are more a concert now than they've ever been.
1: Can I be a foreman of the Mariners then?
2: 100%. 100%. Cool. Yeah. I mean, I think they'd walk right over you.
1: Hefty pay raise. I think I might be able to get seven games under with this talent on this baseball team.
2: I mean, part of it is managing egos, and part of it's managing feelings, because I'm sure that there were some guys that were unhappy, including Bryce Miller. Like, you saw Bryce Miller's reaction when they went to that piggyback thing, and he was not happy about it. And I'm certain that that Dan was the guy, had to sit down there and calm Bryce Miller down, calm Luis Castillo down when he was being told he was being taken out of the rotation into a piggyback role, blah, blah, blah, things like that. Keep Cal Raleigh from breaking his own wrist on a wall because he can't hit a bomb. Keeping Josh Naylor from going bananas on somebody. I think all those things are more part now of a manager's job. And the front office is sitting there, almost setting lineups, implying schemes and strategy more so than ever. Lou Piniella never would have put up with any of this stuff.
1: No. Never. But, I mean, but ever. But again, and maybe it's less important than it's ever been to be a baseball manager, but it's not unimportant. Ask the Boston Red Sox.
2: Of course.
1: I mean, they fired their manager, and they're the hottest team on planet Earth since.
2: 100%. Hey, I'm with you. I mean, it's not a nothing. I do think that overall, the biggest, the most important person is the guy that builds the roster. Without question,
1: yes.
2: That's the most important person. But I'm with you. And you know what? Look, somebody's got to pay the price if this team misses the playoffs. I wonder who it's going to be. Maybe they'll fire another hitting coach, and we'll just be satisfied with that.
1: Well, they can't fire Edgar. Though.
2: Why not?
1: They would.
2: Why?
1: They
2: why
1: could
2: can't
1: have,
2: they fire Kevin Seitzer?
1: They could fire Kevin Seitzer.
2: Why can't they fire Kevin Seitzer?
1: Edgar's a different beast.
2: Okay.
1: Because he's Edgar.
2: That so is Dan Wilson, then, I guess.
1: That's correct.
2: Both these guys are,
1: that's
2: right?
1: Correct.
2: So
1: that's look, what we're dealing with when you hire in-house.
2: Dick, I think if this franchise has any balls, they won't let what a guy did 30 years ago on the field impact what they do in the dugout.
1: Big if.
3: Yeah, big if.
2: Absolutely ridiculous. Yeah. But this is the way these guys work. I mean, this is why a lot of us have been ripping John Stanton's ass for 20 years. Now you're getting it, Dick. Now you understand why people like me have had enough of this ownership group, because you and I wake up every morning, just like Jackson, dying to go to a World Series. Mm-hmm. Does he have that same attitude? Does he have that same desire to somebody who gives a damn? That's why this pisses me off.
1: And if we just heard some rhetoric that was even close to that passionate, that would be a start, right? But we've never heard any of that.
2: I love the way you handled that, by the way. Just let the guy, just let the monkey have his banana.
1: Just right?
2: Okay. Let
1: Matt Softy go.
3: This comes 2 hours after I'm done with the yelling.
2: Yeah. Hey, man, I did my best.
1: Well, I think this is different, though, Jackson, because he's done with the yelling when it comes to the 2026 Mariners, but he's not really talking about the 2026 Mariners. He's talking about the Mariner organization now. So he's not done yelling with that.
2: There's only so much a guy can take, man. We got time for the McDonald clip here, by the way, Jackson.
3: Why not? Let's do it.
2: All right. Terrion Arnold is the big story, right, Dick? He was in town, I guess, twice now. Some would say disgraced former Lion who's being charged potentially. Is he being officially charged? Do we know that? I think he has been. I think he is being charged.
1: Yeah, charges, with, but he's got an arraignment coming up, but no court hearing yet.
2: Gotcha. 8 felony counts, by the way. Some bad stuff, but he's here visiting the Seahawks, and a lot of people are mad about that. Mike McDonald had this to say about the Terry on Arnold situation, starting with a question from our own Greg Bell.
4: Mike, what's your interest in Terry on a possible fit?
5: Well, it's enough right now that we had him in for a great visit, a great tryout. It's a situation where there's other things that are surrounding it as well. We're aware of that, but we're working through the situation right now. You know, there's a great visit. I really enjoyed meeting him, and I think he enjoyed being here. So we'll see where it goes.
4: We evaluate situations like that where there's off-field stuff going on, and you've got a culture you've worked really hard to build, and make sure you protect that.
5: Well, we're going to do our due diligence, and there's a lot of people in Terrion's corner that that we respect in terms of type of guy he is. So we're going to work through all that, and I trust our people to make the best decision for us, and we also think this is a great place to come work too, and that people can be the best version of themselves if given the opportunity. So it kind of works both ways.
6: How much of a voice does Carl Scott have in that, since he was in Alabama when
5: Carl's an example of Carl recruited him to my knowledge, but didn't coach him. So, you know, it's not as big of a relationship as you might expect, but he's definitely a person that we would talk to. You know, anybody that has a relationship with anybody that we're going to bring in, we're going to seek that counsel. So this is an example of that.
2: I mean, you got to hear some pretty convincing stuff to bring in a guy for a second workout that's facing 8 felony charges. Don't you think?
1: I think it seems like they know something. And again, I'm going to go back to the point I raised in the 3 o'clock hour. There's a lot of teams on this guy. And I don't think it's just because he's a good player. I think a lot of teams probably know what's going on behind the scenes. But, that line that he dropped there again, and it's, we'll go back to the Mariners and comparing the Seahawks organization with the Mariners organization. He said, quote, "We think we bring out the best versions of themselves."
2: Right,
1: when they're here.
2: Right,
1: I mean,
2: right,
1: that right. is culture. And the Seattle Seahawks have had it for a quarter of a century. They have had culture, starting with Mike Holmgren and all the way to here.
2: Yeah, well, the team across the street could use some culture that they've got. It's just incredible, man. You know, just the contrast between these two franchises right now. One team cannot get out of their own damn way. The other team can do nothing wrong, right? I mean, if there's ever a team that would be trusted with bringing in a guy who's facing 8 felony charges like Terrion Arnold, it's the freaking Seahawks. If the Mariners brought in a guy like that right now for a workout, would they be crushed? They'd be killed by everybody. I mean, you could bring in the same exact guy, and one team would be lauded for it, other team would be barbecued for it. We're going to break a little fun with audio next on 93.3 KJR FM.
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1: From the Fox 13 Weather Center, I'm meteorologist Ilona McCauley. A very quiet weather pattern for us continues on into Tuesday. We'll wake up to some more low clouds in the morning. Temperatures start near 57 degrees, but plenty of sunshine by the afternoon. Highs near 80.
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2: All right, we're back. Big thanks to our friends at Bellevue Rare Coins. I think sometimes we struggle, right, guys, on Monday with what to pick for the Bellevue Rare Coins golden moment from the weekend. I mean, there hasn't been exactly a plethora of opportunities with this baseball team to choose from, by the way, lately. But every now and then something comes along where it's just kind of obvious. Well, duh, that's got to be the Bellevue Rare Coins golden moment from the weekend. And it happened courtesy Saturday night. Of the guy that we were just criticizing on the air, he did something good. John Stanton delivering some great news to Rick Riz.
4: Tonight I am here to honor one more person. And I'm pretty sure he doesn't know what's going on right now. For more than four decades, Rick Riz has brought Mariner baseball to life for generations of fans. It is my great honor to announce that Rick Riz has been unanimously elected to the Seattle Mariner Hall of Fame.
5: Thank you so much, guys. This is the most incredible night of my life. I appreciate you so much. I'll tell you one thing. This beats the heck out of the talking bottlehead opener I got about 8 years ago. It's a lot better than that.
2: Did anybody else besides me laugh when he said that, thinking, yeah, that chintzy bobblehead you gave
6: me. Yeah, he kind of ripped on
2: him. Thank God. Thank God you gave me this, because that was just dumb, man. I loved it. That was great. Well, first of all, Dick, Jackson, you too, that we've been around this business long enough to know that there's a lot of big-name broadcasters in this business that have gigantic egos. Rick Riz is not one of them at all. I mean, Kevin Harlan's not one of them. Guys like that don't come along very often. I don't use the term sweetheart very often to describe another man. I will use that term to describe Rick Riz, because he is a sweetheart to his core. He's been phenomenal to me ever since I got in this business. I know, Dick, same thing for you as well. Phenomenal guy to hang out with. Jackson, you got to know him a little bit too when you were in college, I think. Mm-hmm. Just a phenomenal, phenomenal man, and could not be more thrilled for him. And I hope, honestly, guys, when he's done with this TV and radio thing, which is the end of this year, I hope we still see him around. You know, Dave Niehaus never got that shot. Right? Dave Niehaus never got the shot to retire and then hang around and come back and be a part of Legends Days and autograph signings and reunions and things like that. Rick Riz is retiring early enough where he's going to get his due. He's going to get that chance to be honored by the next generation of Mariner fans, man. So good for him.
9: Yeah, getting his due is the right phrase, because he lived for so long in the shadow of Dave Niehaus. I mean, it is just, and that's a big shadow when it's Dave Niehaus. And it is awesome that he is now really for a new generation of Mariner fans. Yes, for our generation, we had Riz and Niehaus. But for the new generation of fans, Rick Riz is their Dave Niehaus. For anybody that's like 30 and under, Rick Riz is the guy. And I'm glad he is getting that opportunity to be seen as a Hall of Famer, because he is.
2: Yeah. Dave Niehaus, when did he pass away, by the way? What was it? What
9: 2011?
2: Year was that? 2011. Yeah, 2010. So, Dick, you're right. That was 16 years ago. If you're in your mid-20s right now, maybe you remember him, maybe.
9: Yeah.
2: But you're right. I mean, you're talking mid to late 20s. Rick Riz was the guy. He was the man. So, you know, I think Goldsmith is starting to pick up some momentum, right? I mean, this is starting to become, and it really will be his team, right?
9: Yes,
2: when Rick Riz retires, it'll be Aaron Goldsmith's team. And, you know, look, it's just not been in Riz's personality. He's like the most positive PD walk on the face of the earth, but it's fine because it's him.
9: Yeah.
2: Dave Niehaus was a grumpy, salty bastard at times, which is fine because it was him. Aaron Goldsmith kind of feels like a hybrid a little bit.
9: Yeah, he's got a little edge to him. I mean, I've been noticing. Like, he is throwing out a lot of negative Mariners stats recently. You know that I don't remember him doing that much before.
2: And it's not even the stats. You're exactly right, but it's just you can hear the frustration in his voice.
9: Yes.
2: And that's what I'm talking about, Jackson.
6: Well, we are in an age right now, I think, where overall in professional sports, a lot of teams are going for cookie-cutter guys. Just your basic play-by-play voice. Let's not ruffle any feathers. And I do feel like here, I mean, maybe it's because of how long they've been here, but overall, I think our teams generally have a cast of, and I'm using this really broad brush for all the teams here, but I think I'm right in saying where all the announcers have no problem calling it like it is. Right. I think Aaron Goldsmith, now he's been here long enough where he has the freedom to call it like it is for sure. And I think we see that across. I mean, Everett Fitzhugh will call it like it is. Here with the Sounders, Danny Jackson will call it like it is. And I think that I don't know if a lot of other cities really have that, where they really have play-by-play voices who are no longer the cookie cutter. They're people who will actually speak to.
9: And I think that helps. The longer that you're doing it helps.
2: For sure.
9: I feel much more confident, you know, saying how I feel than I was 10 years ago.
6: I hope Elise does that with the Huskies too. She's gonna be great.
2: I heard your Storm broadcast the other day. I was shocked at how critical you were. You're like, man, these guys suck. I mean, my kid's better than what I'm seeing
9: out
2: here.
9: That's why I didn't hear
2: you say that. But no, I mean, guys, that's exactly it. Which is why, and it's easy for me to say because I don't own the team or hire the broadcasters. But outside of your own feelings and your own ego, why would you not want a broadcaster to give the fans listening what they want?
6: Right.
2: Because if they get what they want, they're more apt to tune in more. Don't you want people watching? Don't you want people listening? You want a fluff fest? Or do you want these people to seem like they're real and they're just as mad or just as excited as I am when things aren't going well?
9: Yeah, okay. You want them to feel the pain that you are feeling.
2: So, a lot of owners don't think like that.
6: Yeah.
2: They got egos. They're sensitive. I can't have somebody criticizing me, criticizing the franchise. Are you kidding me?
6: You know,
2: why?
6: This kind of goes to the thing of, and we the three of us have debated this so much over what happens when the opposing team makes a big play. Do you call it straight up, or are you down? Yesterday, right? Yesterday, the Rain, I was doing the Rain play-by-play. They're leading 2-1, and the LA team scores a ridiculous goal that's just absolutely...
9: like, over the top.
6: It was an insane goal. SportsCenter top 10 worthy. And the way I called it was, wow. Like, that's wow. Like, that's an amazing
2: goal.
6: The reality is, like, everybody listening who's a Rain fan who's listening is going to be like,
9: just thinking,
6: damn,
9: wow.
6: Really? Like, come on.
2: Yeah, mm-hmm. you voiced frustration over what happened.
6: But
2: you are
6: saying, like, wow. Like, that was amazing.
2: But also acknowledged what happened.
6: Yeah, blend it.
2: I just, look, you guys do whatever you damn well want, all right? Obviously. You're your own people. You do whatever you want. I want a broadcaster to be just as pissed off as I am when something's not going well. And this original conversation came up. Was it Colt Emerson? What did he do? It was the White Sox game?
6: First home
2: Remember
6: run.
2: Remember that?
6: First home run. Yep.
2: And you guys are telling me the White Sox announcers should have been more like, I guess, you know, respectful, more acknowledging of the moment.
9: Yeah.
2: I'm like, why? It just ruined the game for them. What are they? They don't care about Colt Emerson hitting a home run. That means nothing to them.
6: But I think
2: the game is
6: it.
2: Over. They lost the game. But Jackson, that's not what I think at all. You guys do whatever you want. I don't care for my own broadcasters to be kissing the ass of the opponent.
6: No, no, no.
2: Unless it's something unbelievable, and Colt Emerson hitting a home run does not qualify as unbelievable.
6: There's a difference between tone and wording. I think the tone can be like, well, that sucks. But the wording can be like, that's his first home run. Hell of a moment for the kid.
9: And I think also
6: that's what I would have said if I was the White Sox broadcaster.
9: I think it's key on when it happens in the game, too. Like, for example, if Caitlin Clark hits three threes in a row in like 30 seconds, and I'm like, unbelievable. She is going nuts. If she hits a three to win the game over the Storm, I'm not going to be excited for it.
2: Yeah, well, good. again, I just that's what I want. I want my guys and my gals on the air to be just as fired up and just as pissed as I am. And if that's not what they want to do as a broadcaster, that's on them. And then I've got the ability as a listener or a viewer to say, okay, I'm good, I'll pass, and I'll do something else. That's America, boys.
9: America.
2: We'll get a break. We'll get a break. 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
9: Just 41 yards of total offense. 41 yards.
2: Yeah, do you realize the Apple Cup is 4 weeks from Sunday?
9: Yes, it is.
2: How about that?
9: Yes, it is. Can't wait.
2: Mariners, day off today before they travel to New York. Swept by the Rays, now 56-63, a season low, 7 games under .500, including 5-13 their last 18. You know what? I'm going to bet Brian Wu tomorrow night. I'm going to keep betting the guy until he wins a road game. Brian Wu on the road tomorrow, who's been awful on the road. Bryce Miller will go Wednesday. Logan Gilbert Thursday in the Bronx.
9: Sorry, Gina, but you guys are going to have to sell the house pretty soon.
2: Okay. You got room for us?
9: Yeah, sure. Bears have lost wide receiver Luther Burden for the rest of the preseason with a strained groin, and Lions running back Isaiah Pacheco. I don't think I realized he was on the Lions. He sprained his MCL, but Dan Campbell expects Pacheco to be ready for the regular season opener.
2: Astros and Giants tonight from San Francisco. Rangers, by the way, are on the road at the Angels if you're scoreboard watching tonight with the M's having the night off.
9: Storming home tonight against Dejanay Carrington. Did you see what she did to Sophie Cunningham over the weekend?
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9: Wow.
2: I'd fire her ass yesterday. If I were the owner of the Fever.
9: Should be spicy tonight. 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
2: What's her name again? Stephanie White? Is that correct?
9: Yes.
2: She's a schmuck. You know that?
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2: I can't wait. Two-time baseball all-star, former batting champ Tim Anderson, retiring after 10 years in baseball. He's 33, last played for the Angels last May of 2025. All right, let's get to some Fun with Audio right now.
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2: All right, let's get to it. Normally at 3:45, but we had Byron Murphy join us on the radio show. If you missed it, you hear it again coming up very, very soon. Theater of the mind, boys. Theater of the mind.
9: Okay.
2: Let's go to number four right now because we just talked about it.
9: Let's do it.
2: Is that cool?
9: Yes.
2: On Saturday. I'm sorry. Hey, Dick, did you happen to hear that?
9: What's that, Dave?
6: What's that, Dick?
2: Thank you. On Saturday, the Fever beat the Sky in WNBA action. During the game, Chicago's Dazane Carrington was ejected after a hard foul on Indiana's Sophie Cunningham. But after the game, Fever head coach Stephanie White defended Carrington for the foul on her own player.
7: One of the things about Nay is that she's going to play her butt off, man. She's going to compete. Nobody's going to go walking in for a layup. And so I don't oppose the hard foul. But I also don't think that she intentionally went for the net.
2: Yeah, she's an idiot. I got to be honest with you. If that was the head coach of the Sonics who defended like a Laker, clotheslining one of our guys, I'd call for the guy to be fired that night. That's pathetic. Did you watch the press conference? Did you see the video, by the way, Dick?
9: Yeah,
2: you see Caitlin Clark's reaction? Rubbing her forehead, and the player sitting next to Stephanie White, it wasn't Cunningham, it was somebody else. They both had the same reaction. They're like, are you kidding me? Why does this gal get to coach that basketball team? There's two people in that league that need to be fired, her and Kathy Engelbert. Both of them should be out. Unbelievable.
9: I mean,
2: I'm not even a WNBA fan. It pisses me off.
9: I was surprised she went that far.

0: flipping night. It's a clown show of epic proportions. And I'll tell you who needs to go is the commissioner. I'm sorry, Dick. The commissioner needs to be out. They gotta go out and get a commissioner that can take this thing to the next level, that can corral this, get this under control, and get people talking about basketball and marketing at Stars instead of this nonsense that's every single night becoming the narrative about this league. Every night.
1: But people that don't follow the league, if all this other stuff weren't to happen,
0: right.
1: I'm not saying it's a good thing that it is,
0: right.
1: But people like you that don't watch
0: right.
1: the league,
0: right,
1: would
0: right.
1: you talk
0: Correct.
1: About the basketball if none of this other stuff happened?
0: I don't know. Maybe. Maybe not.
1: I mean, not.
0: But again, is this what you want the league to be? Because the league is turning into a joke. The league
1: well,
0: is turning
1: I disagree
0: into
1: with
0: a
1: that.
0: Joke.
1: It's the league is all this stuff that you're right is not good. But it's also great basketball, the best basketball it's ever been in the history of the league.
0: Oh,
1: so it can be both things.
0: Right. But mainstream media is not talking about the basketball. They're talking about crap like this. They're talking about things like Carrington tweeting white privilege. They're talking about
1: right.
0: why black players hate Caitlin Clark. They're talking about Monica McNutt and everybody on ESPN seemingly having a gigantic grudge with Caitlin Clark for whatever stupid reason. This is the kind of stuff that mainstream media is talking about. So if you want it to be this way, fine. That's fine. Hey, the World Wrestling Federation became big too. If you want this thing to be a circus, and that's why it's big, because it's a circus, be my guest. If you want to be serious and taken seriously, you got to clean this stuff up, Dick.
1: But I would say the NBA is no different. 2 months before the playoffs start, the mainstream media is talking about whatever drama is going on in the NBA, not how great the Nuggets were against the Timberwolves last
0: night. Is the NBA about racial disagreements? And political pawns and white versus black, because that's what this is turning into. And if you don't agree with me, the commissioner of the NBA disagrees with you, because he's talking about this right now, that it's a major problem. Talking about political pawns all over the place, including Caitlin Clark. Is that what the NBA is? I mean, the NBA is about drama, there's no doubt.
1: It's got politics involved. There's no
0: but
1: question about
0: like,
1: that.
0: Like this? Like
1: no, I don't think so. No, I don't think to this extent.
0: Yeah, this is, it's just, to me, it's just, you know what? It's too much of a mess for me right now. And I'm, again, I don't really pay much attention to it until stuff like this happens. You're right. Would I pay more attention to it if it was just about the basketball? Maybe not. But it is unfortunate that people like you that love this league, that there's people out there that are only talking about the WNBA because of crap like this. I would not want it to be that way. That's all I'm saying.
1: I just know that there's more people talking about it than ever
0: yeah,
1: before.
0: Good.
1: So
0: okay.
1: for
0: then
1: me,
0: keep it going.
1: It's not really a loss.
0: Great. Then keep it going.
1: I mean, I was at a family
0: Fine.
1: Party with like 75 people yesterday, and four or five different people talked WNBA with me that would have
0: Great.
1: Never talked WNBA
0: Great.
1: With me the last 20 years.
0: Cool. If people like you that love this league are cool with that, and they're cool with the perception of the league and why people are talking about it at the mainstream level, then have at it.
1: Because
0: that,
1: none
0: great.
1: Of them are saying, wow, right. this is a terrible league. They're saying, oh, my God, what's up with Sophie or what's up with Carrington or what's up with this? Like,
0: yeah.
1: they're not saying it's bad basketball or terrible league, but they are talking about these particular issues.
0: That's great. Then let's just keep it going then. Let's keep talking about why players hate Caitlin Clark. Let's keep talking about why players like Carrington are tweeting the things that she's tweeting. Let's keep talking about all that stuff. Because to me, it's just it's entertainment. And right now, it certainly is entertaining. I'll give you that for sure. Hey, Dick, did you happen to hear that?
2: What's that, Dick?
0: Let's go to number one. Friday's Mariners Home Run Derby. Former Mariner pitcher Ryan Roland Smith stepped up to the plate and actually hit two home runs. Here was Aaron Goldsmith's call of the homers for Mariners TV.
3: Was this all a ploy?
4: Oh, come on.
3: This could That's be it.
4: It.
3: Does it
4: That's
3: have
4: it.
3: The height? Ryan! A hyphen homer!
4: Bat flip, baby.
3: Yes! Yes! Yes!
4: Here we go, at the horn. Oh, get it. Get it. Get it, hyphen. Get it,
3: yes.
4: hyphen!
3: Yes!
4: Yes!
3: Yes! What a monster! The Crocodile Hunter! Oh, mate! You did it! You hit two out!
1: I gotta give my wife a lot of credit because yeah. I was gonna leave that
0: right.
1: baseball game and I was miserable and I was just like, you wanna

0: stay for this home run derby? And she was like, who's in? And I was like, well, Cameron and Itro. And she was like, yeah, let's stay. What the hell? What else we got to do, right? And we stayed, and it was by far the best part of the night.
1: Yeah, I left early. I was too pissed off to enjoy
0: it. I was going to. My wife convinced me to stay.
1: Great. Good for you. I mean, I was sitting there halfway through, and we're like, you know, this is ridiculous, man. We just lost. We're going down the toilet. What are we doing here? But for those that had fun, awesome. Good. Love it. You know, great. I'm not going to judge anybody. You want to stay for the home run derby, stay for the home run derby. I think it's great. And you know what? Any other situation, it would have been fun. You know what would be great, by the way? If the baseball side could marry up with the marketing side and agree that we're going to be good so that people aren't in a pissed off, sour mood when things like this, Jackson, come along.
2: So
1: wouldn't that be nice?
2: Yes. And I guess I'm just kind of wondering. I mean... I know you guys spoke with a bunch of Mariner legends last week, Thursday and Friday, when you guys were at the ballpark.
1: Correct, yes.
2: And maybe you guys already asked one of them this question. But if you have such a huge number of Mariner legends, how could you not convince a few more of them to take part in this thing?
1: Right.
2: Because,
1: right.
2: Honestly, like, yes, it was... I'm not going to say it. It wasn't fun watching Stephen Romero and Austin Nola. Come on.
1: Well,
2: like,
1: I wanted to see
2: Adrian Beltre and those guys.
1: Griffey, whatever.
2: Yeah.
1: Well, Boone basically, you know, Boone went to the Home Run Derby a while back and did not do well.
2: Right.
1: If you remember that. And he basically came on the show with us. He was in person at Jimmy's on Friday, Jackson. And he kind of admitted, he's like, look, I don't want to humiliate myself. Right?
2: Oh.
1: I mean, great, whatever. Oh, and I think some of these guys have a little pride, but you're right. It would have been fun to see a couple of them just pop out there, maybe take a couple ABs, but I don't know, man. It just, the whole series against Tampa Bay kind of put a whole pall on the entire weekend.
2: The big moment from that, I mean, Roland Smith was fun, but Ichiro hitting 5 home runs in 23 seconds.
1: Right.
2: That's the highlight of the weekend for
1: me.
2: He's
1: a freak. He's
2: 5 home runs in 23 seconds from Ichiro was bat
0: you
2: know what crazy.
0: I thought he was going to win.
1: Let me ask you a question. Do you think he could play right now?
0: I think he'd get a single every once in a while.
2: I'd rather him than like a Miles Mastroboni.
0: I think he'd get on base, you know, more often than Rob Refsnyder.
1: Ichiro, you tell us why we should sign you. Well, I can get a single every now and then.
2: Guys,
1: you're done.
2: Remember when Dylan Moore went like 0 for 50?
0: Yes.
2: Yeah, like, well, Ichiro could have gone 1 for 50.
1: 100%. 100%.
0: He did like, just a quick note, and I should have remembered this. 3 years ago, Stephanie White coached Dejanay Carrington in Connecticut.
2: Well,
0: so there you go.
1: She's not coaching her now.
0: No, she's
1: have
0: not.
1: Your players back.
0: No,
1: have
0: not.
1: Your freaking players back, for God's sakes. All right. Hey, Dick, did you happen to hear that?
3: What's that, Dick?
1: 3 or 4. Oh, we did 4.
2: Have time.
1: 2 or 3. Both? Okay. Ken Griffey Jr. joining Ryan Clark's Pivot podcast recently and talked about getting fed up with spending so much money to fly private that he simply bought his own plane and learned how to fly.
3: You know, they charge X, Y, and Z, and I did that a couple times, and I started looking at the pricing of all these things. And I'm like, I might as well just buy one. You know, I started flying in 05. So I go, you know, I'm going to learn how to fly. So I go down to, they got an air show at the airport, and I go start looking around. I'm like, okay, my dad flew this. Now I don't like that one. Oof. And then so I get to this plane. I'm like, okay, serious. Ain't got no rivets, carbon fiber. I'm like, okay, that's more me, you know, with, you know, the car that I drive. Here's what's crazy. Like, most people, you know, they solo after 7 hours. Because it's me, I didn't solo till I had almost 100 hours. Insurance company. I had to buy the plane that I flew in. So it wasn't like, you know, I had to learn in somebody else's plane, you know, the school plane. No, I bought the plane because I don't want anybody's butt in that seat except me. So I learned to fly.
1: I love it. That's a badass move, by the way. Not many people can afford to do that. It's like saying, I'm sick and tired of Jackson and gas prices. I'm going to buy my own Chevron.
0: Screw this. According to ChatGPT, if you fly more than 150 hours per year, it's actually cheaper to own your own plane than to pay for all those hours private.
1: Yeah,
0: so
1: I'm
0: that's
1: sure he flies
0: like the
1: a ton.
0: He flies 150 hours a year is not very much.
1: No, it really isn't, man. Well, again, if you can afford to do it, great.
0: That's
1: The being able to afford to buy your own plane is a huge part of this equation.
0: Not a choice that I'm going to need to make. So.
1: Huge part of this equation. Let's get one more. Hey, Dick, did you happen to hear that?
3: What's that, Dick?
1: During Adam Vinatieri's Pro Football Hall of Fame induction on Saturday, the former kicker turned his speech into a roast, starting with Bill Belichick and Peyton Manning.
4: Unfortunately, Bill couldn't make it here today. There's a lot going on at UNC right now. He may be on a recruiting trip right now looking for the next Lawrence Taylor. I thought it was because training camp had already started. But in truth, it's because he's judging his girlfriend's cheerleading competition.
0: Wow.
4: And Peyton, thank you for generously donating your forehead for today's teleprompter. Pat McAfee's here in the crowd today. Great to see you, brother. The only person who enjoyed holding my balls more than my wife. She held for me in the offseason when everyone else was gone. Get that right. I was lucky enough to play with the greatest quarterback in Patriot history. Unfortunately, he was unable to make it here today. Drew Bledsoe. I had a few more Tom Brady jokes, but I was afraid that he'd run up on the stage and maybe give me a Will Smith like he did to Logan Paul last month.
0: Wow.
1: That's pretty damn solid.
0: That was really good.
1: Amazing. The delivery was what was great, man. It was really well done. Good. He should do a comedy tour. Why not? He's a funny guy. Did you see how many people they got to tune in for that game on Saturday night, by the way?
0: It was pretty good, wasn't it?
1: Or Thursday, sorry, the Hall of Fame game. 7 million people.
0: Crazy.
1: Watch the game.
0: That's like a big-time college football Saturday night game.
1: Dick, that's like a World Series game. 7 million people. That's crazy. I mean, it's like we are freaking lemmings. Whatever the NFL tells us to do, we do.
0: Well, I think it's partially because, I mean, social media impacts that, right? Because when I wasn't watching the game, but you go on social media and like, this is actually a really good game. And if you get enough of those posts on social media, you're like, oh, right. Okay, I'll turn on the game because it was a really good game and it went down to the wire.
1: Jackson, what was the movie, the British movie with the, I think it was Sam Jackson, where he put like a chip in the cell phone and everyone starts killing each other? The hell was that movie?
0: I do not know.
1: Golden Circle, something, whatever. You know what I'm talking about, right?
2: Yes.
1: It's like, I mean, dude, the NFL could literally just program all of our brains to start licking the walls at the office.
0: It was called
1: and
0: Cell.
1: We would do it.
0: It's called Cell.
1: No, it wasn't that. No.
2: Well, I was going to say, the new Naked Gun did that plot as a kind of a play on it. Yeah.
1: Well, remember the old Naked Gun when they did that to the crowd? It's the same thing.
2: Same thing.
1: I must kill the queen. I must kill the queen.
0: Yes.
1: Right?
0: Yes.
1: We are just freaking lemmings, man. We are puppets in the NFL's circus. Whatever they want us to do, we'll do. We're going to put a crap game on Thursday, and you will watch. And we watch. Byron Murphy coming up next.
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17: It's August 2023, a county government meeting in Pennsylvania's Lehigh Valley. 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
18: My two-month-old son was happily drinking milk from his bottle when he quickly started choking, turned blue, and went limp.
9: My boyfriend transported our son to the changing table as I grabbed an anti-choking device and my boyfriend began assembling it. 2 pumps of the device and my son was conscious, gasping for air and coughing up milk.
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17: One of the doctors had a theory.
9: She stated to my father and mother-in-law that we are young, first-time parents who got frustrated with our baby and violently shook him to make him stop crying, and a confession would only make things easier for us.
17: The parents were told to leave the hospital without their son, and he wouldn't come home for 7 whole months.
9: I'm a postpartum mom dealing with the grief and the trauma of my son being ripped from my arms. And I'm a mom who lost everything in less than 24 hours due to one doctor's misdiagnosis. Enough is enough.
17: And then the next person speaks. And the next one. The stories they tell form a pattern of parents walking into a Lehigh Valley hospital to get help for a child, only to leave without them. And the same doctor's name kept coming up again and again. A pediatrician.
12: I ask you, what kind of doctor does this?
17: 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From Serial Productions and The New York Times, I'm Diane Neary, and this is The Preventionist, a story about a doctor and the rise of a powerful field of pediatric medicine.
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15: 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Blood Trails.
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23: From the Fox 13 Weather Center, I'm meteorologist Ilona McCauley. A very quiet weather pattern for us continues on into Tuesday. We'll wake up to some more low clouds in the morning. Temperatures start near 57 degrees, but plenty of sunshine by the afternoon, highs near 80.
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2: All right, we're back on a beautiful Monday afternoon live from the Virginia Mason Athletic Center right here on 93.3 KJR FM. It's hot outside, but this guy, it's not hot for this guy. Where this guy's from Texas, this is nothing.
3: At all,
2: this
3: man.
2: Is like it's a tropical like paradise, right, for this guy.
3: 100%.
2: Byron Murphy with us on the air, Seahawk defensive tackle. How are you, man?
3: I'm good, man.
2: Good to see you. Appreciate you coming out. Are you ready for this whole preseason thing to start and then be over with already, by the way? Because I certainly am.
3: I'm ready, man. I'm just ready for the season. But right now, I'm just, you know, grinding, trying to get better each and every day.
2: Yeah. Do you feel like you need a month, 5 weeks, honestly? Some of the veterans always say, nah, give me a week. Give me a couple weeks and I'll be fine. Good to go. How about for you?
3: I think I'm the same way, man. Just give me a few weeks. You know, let me get back in football shape, you know,
2: yep.
3: Get my body acclimated, and I'm going to be good.
2: Right. How do you spend the off season to make sure, honestly, that you don't show up here 80 pounds overweight and getting yelled at by the coaching staff?
3: Well, I try to make sure, you know, like when I come back, I'm trying to make sure I'm in the best shape as possible. You know, football shape, you know, that's a different thing, but
2: right.
3: Just having your body, you know, prepared, you know, to go through that, you know, you know, them tough battles, you know, trying to get back in football shape and, you know, mm-hmm. things of that nature. So, really just trying to do everything in my power, you know, to come back and be in, you know, in decent shape, great shape.
2: Yeah. Is it important for you guys over the offseason, Byron, to get away from this? Vacation, family time, just quit football for a week, 2 weeks, a month, whatever. Yeah. Is that important? And if so, how do you do that?
3: It's very important, man, because, you know, once you come back, you know, you're here for months, you know, and then the season, it's a very long season, you know, 18 games in, plus two, you know, don't make the playoffs, then go all the way, so that's
2: right.
3: The season even longer. So, really, man, in the off season, I try to, you know, get away, you know, as much as I can, but not too much, but, you know, take a few trips, you know, enjoy the fam.
2: Mm-hmm.
3: Just take time off, get away from ball, you know, because at the end of the day, you know, I'm more than just, you know, a football player. So,
2: yeah,
3: really just try to hold in on them things.
2: Well, you know, Byron Murphy's with us, and it's interesting that you say that because obviously we know you as a football player. That's why you're here, right? But there's more to you than that, right? What more is there? Tell us about Byron Murphy off the field. Tell us about Byron Murphy tonight, 8:30 at night, practice is over. You're back hanging out. You know, what are you doing? If you weren't playing football, what would you be doing?
3: Man, that's hard, man. I don't know. That's a good question. I really don't know, man, because I put my all into football, so
2: yeah.
3: I can't even tell you. But
2: yeah. Are you a film junkie?
3: I am.
2: Really?
3: Yes.
2: Okay.
3: Yes. I like to, you know, I like to be ahead. I like to be prepared going into games. I like to make sure, you know, I know everything about my opponent. From the, you know, left guard to the center to the right guard. So, whether it's run or pass, you know, I'm going to study them all the way to the T.
2: Yeah. Were you like that in college at Texas, or did you kind of really become a film junkie when you got here?
3: I really became a film junkie when I got to the league. College, I watched film, but I really didn't have to watch it like that.
2: Yeah. Well, one thing that we've noticed about you, Byron Murphy is with us on the air. And first of all, I first got to know you a little bit when you were wrecking the Husky offensive line in the semifinal game in New Orleans. I know you weren't pleased with the way that game went, but I certainly was. But you know what? We gave it back to you. We got you a Super Bowl. It's all good, right? But
3: it's all good. You
2: go to a knee to absorb double teams, right?
3: Yeah,
2: which is kind of unusual, to say the least, but you somehow hold your ground even on your knees more so, and even get maybe when you're on your feet, by the way.
3: Yeah.
2: How do you do that? And where did that come from?
3: So when I was at UT, you know, when I got there, when I arrived on campus my freshman year, I had a D-line coach named Bo Davis. Shout out Bo, man. He taught me that technique. You know, he had me on a sled every day.
2: Wow.
3: Just, you know, working that technique, just dropping that knee, reducing that, you know, that shoulder, you know, just reducing my surface and everything, turning that shoulder, not giving a, you know, an O lineman a half, any type of, you know, surface area on me to where he can push on me. All he can do, you know, is push on my back. So,
2: right.
3: Pretty much, once I'm anchored into the ground, I'm a strong guy. So once you push it on me, and then also too, me knowing our old lineman got to climb to the linebacker. So as soon as he finna, I know he got to come off at any time because the linebacker coming down. So as soon as he come off, boom, I'm throwing the primary man off me, and I'm getting up making the play. It's that simple. But I worked on it for years though. It took me a while to get it, but now I just mastered it. So now, like, when it comes to playing doubles, I'm not worried about them. Like, I'm so used to playing them and so used to, like, reacting to them and seeing them from a mile away. So it's really a piece of cake.
2: Well, it's unbelievable to watch. I mean, I just hope that you know that, right? Yeah. That does not go unnoticed, that the effort is like, well, did you see what he just did? The other thing I've noticed about you too, Byron Murphy with a Seahawk defensive tackle, obviously, is that you played 70% of the snaps a year ago.
3: Yeah.
2: Defensive tackles don't do that. And you weren't doing that at Texas. At Texas, you're about 50%, I think.
3: Yeah, something like
2: now
3: that.
2: You're at 70. What's the story there?
3: Man, I'm a dog, man. That's all it is. Like, I'm in great shape. I'm a dog. I'm a guy that can play, you know, all three downs. I can play the run. I can pass rush. So I can do it all.
2: Yeah. Well, and look, guys that can do it all, Byron, get paid in the NFL.
3: Yes, sir.
2: And I asked you off the air if you just saw the deal the Cowboys just gave Quinn and Williams, and you said no. And I told you, 3 years, $106 million, $101 million guaranteed.
3: Yeah.
2: And guys, you should see his face right now. It's lighting up like a Christmas tree, okay? I mean, you're paying attention to this stuff. How could you not when guys like him, Jalen, Jeffrey Simmons, for example, as all get new deals over the offseason? How much of that are you following? And what does that say to you when guys are getting that kind of money at your position?
3: It says a lot. You know, I'm happy for them guys. You know, they deserve it. You know, they work for it. They earned it. And, I'm just focused on me right now.
2: Yeah.
3: You know, waiting my time. Not really, you know, trying to, you know, worry about that. Just got to take care of my business on the field and everything. All that's going to come.
2: Yeah. Is that even – have you guys even remotely started any conversations yet?
3: No. Not at all.
2: And you're okay with that for
3: I'm
2: now?
3: I'm fine.
2: Okay. Okay. Well, this could be a big year for you.
3: Yeah.
2: I mean, it's year three before your fourth year. The Seahawks obviously just took care of Jackson.
3: Uh-huh.
2: They're working on Spoon, and they're in the same position now that you'll be in a year from now. Do you feel like – I don't want to put any pressure on you, obviously.
3: Mm-hmm.
2: Go back and just continue doing what you've been doing this year, and this could be a much different situation for you financially in a year from now. Do you kind of believe that in your heart?
3: Yeah, I believe that in my heart, man. Just got to, you know, stay at it, stay committed to the grind,
2: yeah,
3: and continue to keep God first, and everything going to fall in order.
2: Well, what's going to be new in your toolbox this year? I mean, it's year three. You never stop growing. We mentioned you know, taking on double teams on one knee, but what's next on Byron Murphy's goals list, to-do list for 2026, you think?
3: I want to get double-digit sacks this year. You know, that's the thing I'm striving for.
2: Mm-hmm.
3: And really, you know, just trying to be the best version of myself. That's really it, man. And win games and help my team win.
2: Does this team feel – I mean, I know Mike's tried to downplay the whole winning consecutive titles. I'm not sure what the verbiage is. He's not saying run it back. What's his thing?
3: Run it forward.
2: Run it forward.
3: Yeah.
2: Which I'm like, all right, come on. We're trying to win back-to-back titles. But do the players buy into that mentality, the whole run it forward thing? And does that lessen the pressure in some ways on you guys?
3: Most definitely, man, because, you know, we know we're the hunter now, but, you know, we see all the stuff on social media, see all the hype, you know, what's going on, but we're not worried about that.
2: Yeah.
3: We focus on us and we just focus on getting better, man. And when the season comes, that's when we'll display everything, you know, we've been working on. And, you know, we're just going to go out there and get out there. You know, we ain't worried about none of the outside noise, man. We just focus on us right now.
2: Yeah, well, Byron Murphy with us. Two more, we'll let you go. Julian Love was with us a few weeks ago. We asked him about the Super Bowl. You guys are up 19-0, and we were starting to think in the fourth quarter, man, this might be the first shutout ever in Super Bowl history.
3: Yeah.
2: Do you guys ever talk about how close you came to doing that? And was that something that you talked about at all during that game when it kind of became apparent that you guys had the upper hand?
3: I feel like not just the Super Bowl, that's every game, you know. We don't want a team to score at all.
2: Yeah.
3: So that's our goal every game, man. But most definitely we didn't want them to score at all. But we weren't really worried about that either. But we didn't want them to score. They ended up scoring. But,
2: yeah,
3: you know, we just – stuck with each other, stayed to the game plan, kept believing in one another, kept playing for one another, and we took care of business.
2: There's a lot of cameras out here anyway.
3: Yeah.
2: But now there's a lot of cameras out here with the Hard Knocks thing.
3: Yeah.
2: You got to kind of watch yourself a little bit. You don't say the wrong thing or get caught picking your nose or something or whatever.
3: I don't talk a lot. I don't talk a lot no way, so.
2: Yeah.
3: It's really easy for me, man. I just, you know, just be myself. I'm used to camera, so yep. I ain't really worried about it.
2: Did you watch the first episode yet?
3: I did.
2: What'd you think?
3: It was pretty cool.
2: Was there a favorite part?
3: Coach Hammack.
2: Okay. Oh,
3: okay. That was my favorite part.
2: Ooh.
3: Yeah.
2: Well, why don't you address that real quick? Because my partner back in the studio, he didn't like how many F-bombs Tommy was using. What do you say to people that have that idea?
3: Hey, man. Hey, all coaches are different, you know. And I like coaches like that drop the F-bomb. Hey, you need to hear that every once in a while to get you going. So, I appreciate it. You know, I'm very thankful that we got Coach Hammack on our staff, man.
2: I love it. No doubt. Hey, you're the man. Great stuff. Congrats on a hell of a career so far, but keep it going, man. All right.
3: Appreciate you.
2: Best of luck this year.
3: Yes, sir.
2: Good stuff there from Byron Murphy, man. What do you say we get Dick back on? Terry and Arnold was here for a workout. Should he be a permanent member of the dark side? We'll address it next on 93.3 KJRF.
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19: The Cowboys making Quinnen Williams one of the top-paid D linemen in the game, a 3-year extension worth $105.9 million. 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I'm Frank Aaron.
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2: All right, boys and girls, we are back at the Virginia Mason Athletic Center. Seahawks training camp continues. Hawks-Cowboys preseason game number one. Yay! Coming up on Saturday. Dick, you know what the best part about Saturday's game will be, by the way?
15: 10 o'clock when it's over.
2: When it's over, there's only two more of them left.
15: That's right.
2: That's all. I did what I do every year. I gave my tickets away for this game on Saturday, and I'm glad I did. Okay.
15: And we got two at home this year, don't we?
2: No, just the one.
15: Oh, just the one. So it's over.
2: Just the one. Yeah, this is it. Just the one. Just the one. There's only one chance for me to feel guilty for not going to Lumen Field to watch the Seahawks play in the preseason. I think it's the one. Can you confirm that, by the way, please?
15: I will. I pay as much attention to preseason football as you do, so that's why I have no idea if we have one or two.
2: Yeah, use your Google machine. Yeah, they're at the Titans and at the Chiefs, and that's it. So this is the only one. And then when they come back, they do it for real against the Patriots. Will Terry on Arnold be in the Seahawks secondary on that day when they play the Patriots? You saw the story. He was in here for a workout with the Seahawks. He was released by The Dallas Cowboys, the Cowboys would never have released Terry and Arnold. No way. Jerry would never have done that. You give him a raise for crying out loud, man. You did what? That's worth a no-dollar contract for you. But we'll get Matt Derry on at some point from Locked On Lions, get his thoughts on this. But I think there's a major difference between bringing a guy in for a workout and signing a guy, right? Number one. Mm-hmm. Look, Greg Bell said something today on his show that I think is dead on. It actually may have been with Chuck this morning. I was driving around town, took my mom out for breakfast, had a great time. Thanks for asking. And I was flipping on Chuck, and I heard him and Greg talking. And, you know, Greg's point was that, hey, look, if Terry and Arnold gets cleared by a judge and doesn't go to jail for life, okay, then the Seahawks just want to be in line to sign him, right? If he's available to play, they want to be in line. They want to be at the front of the line to sign Terry and Arnold. And I think it's great. I mean, look, it really, in the end, I guess, just depends on how much faith you have in the American legal system, mm-hmm. right? That if a guy is really guilty, he's going to pay the price. If he's innocent, he won't. I mean, the charges obviously are horrible, right, on what he's being accused of doing. Apparently, during a stay in Florida last February, he had a lot of stuff ripped off, including $100,000 in cash, $80,000 necklace, blah, blah, blah, whatever. Then Terrion, apparently Dick, and a group of his pals allegedly decided to take matters into their own hands, got three men they thought were responsible for robbing them, basically beat the crap out of them, and live streamed it so Terrion could watch it from his house. Okay? Whoa. So the charges are terrible. But are they true?
15: Right.
2: And if they're not true, and the guy is exonerated and he's available to play football, I wouldn't mind him playing for us. How about you?
15: Yeah, I think that there's been a lot of other guys that have gone through legal issues that have been cut, and they are toxic. Like, they are not even sniffed at by other teams. So it does lend me to kind of lean your direction, is that there's so many teams interested in him right now. Despite this, and I'm reading the statement from his attorney, and obviously all this hopefully will get sorted out, like you said, if the legal system has any teeth to it. That there's the line that gets me is that they say there is substantial incentives to shift blame in an effort to lessen the sentences of the other people. So that's interesting to me. And what else is interesting to me is all the interest he's getting from a lot of teams. So, no, I don't have an issue with it. And then if he's found out to be guilty, then guess what? Right. He's not a Seahawk anymore.
2: No doubt. He's not anybody anymore. He's in jail for a long damn time. And if he's available to play, then I think the Seahawks owe it to themselves with the losses in the secondary that they just took, to take a look at the guy. And, look, he may get exonerated, and they may have found something this weekend when they brought him into camp for a tryout that they don't like. I mean, they've done that multiple times in the John Schneider era. Pete Carroll as well, where they bring in somebody, they give him a tryout, it doesn't go very well, they don't like his attitude, whatever. When they're a meeting with Jalen Carter before the draft,
15: and they
2: didn't like the way he came off.
15: Yeah, and slid in. That's why he slid to, 10?
2: Right. So they said the hell with it. So, who knows what came out of this tryout is my point when they brought him in over the weekend. I think if they do sign him, there's going to be people that will be up in arms. But I guess the question is, does the guy deserve to have a fair trial? Does he deserve to have a fair look at what apparently or allegedly went down here? And have his day in court. And I think everybody does, including him. So, I don't know, man. I mean, I trust McDonald and Schneider when it comes to stuff like this. I know maybe that's being slightly naive, but I do think they've built a culture that they get the benefit of the doubt when it comes to guys like that, especially recently with Mike McDonald. We all remember the Frank Clark situation, right? When they drafted Frank Clark and John Schneider on draft night, we'd never draft anybody who we thought put their hands on a woman. I would hope that would translate to live streaming a beating of somebody and watching it from your family room. I think we can put all of that maybe under the same kind of umbrella of stuff that is not savory or tolerated. I think we all can agree on that. Mm-hmm. So I do trust Schneider. And I do trust McDonald when it comes to stuff like this. This is not the Bengals, right? Or the Dallas Cowboys and a history of not giving a damn about what kind of character their players have. I mean, honestly, Dick, when was the last time you can remember a Seahawk player getting in trouble in the news for the wrong reason?
15: It's been a long time. Jamal Adams?
2: Long time. Yeah. And that was with the guy's wife.
15: Yes.
2: Right?
15: Yeah.
2: Long time. And that was over social media.
15: Mm-hmm.
2: That made just him look like more of a jackass than anything.
15: But as far as trouble, as far as criminal behavior, boy,
2: domestic violence,
15: time.
2: Whatever, guy getting arrested, criminal, whatever. Yeah, it's been a while, right? It feels like it's been a while, and I think the franchise has earned that trust, man. All right, let's get out of here. FSR is up next. We'll see you tomorrow at 3 o'clock from the Emerald Queen Casino. Have a great night. Bye.
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0: 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And then on the weekends, because we know sometimes there's not a lot to listen to on the weekends. I know. 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And you can hear that every Friday, Saturday, and Sunday. The podcast about nothing for someone that needs nothing. And we give you a whole lot of nothing. 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Practicing the ancient art of gasbaggery on that 5th Hour podcast every weekend. So check that out. Add that to your weekend listening, along with the Ben Maller Show podcast. Back to it. And time now for the Who Am I game. This is where we pretend to be somebody else. And here we go. Travis Kelce, big part of the Chiefs offense this year as he was almost retired. It seemed like he was going to retire and then came back. So Kelce, 851 yards last season in his 35/36 last year. I am the last NFL player to have 1,000-plus yards at age 35 or later. That does not happen very often. It does not happen very often because most NFL players don't make it to that age. So that is the question. What is the answer? Eloy from Compton says it's the heartbreak kid, Shawn Michaels. Who else? We have Michael Phelps. The answer there from Alf, the alien opiner. Adam Thielen from Femi, the top Uber Eats driver who we met at the great Maller meet and greet we did a few years back in Minnesota. Maller prop guy says, bring it home, Jerome! Yeah, I know we haven't heard from bring it home, Jerome, in a little bit. I yelled at him. I think I hurt his feelings. I think I hurt his little feelings there. I didn't know he had feelings. Who else we have? Anthony in Anaheim says it's the greatest former fill-in host. Jonas Knox is the answer. That is incorrect. I thought you would go with Arnie Spanier, who the Maller militia chased away with torches and pitchforks. I thought you'd go with Arnie, but you went with Jonas Knox. Robbie the Mariner fan says Tony Gonzalez is the answer. Larry Fitz from Ronnie. Who else do we have? You are Billy in 4C, proud owner of Petey the Parrot from Mark the Walker in Rochester. Johnny Q says the juice. Monkey Biz Doug from Korea is going with Stone Cold Steve Austin is his answer. Chip in the Q's checks in with Antonio Gates. Who else do we have? Page down. Wiley Coyote, the legend from Manuel in Gardena. Who else? Page down. Can't read that. The McKenzie brothers from Milkman Mike in Colorado. Michael in Tulsa says a resort in Sedona, Arizona, or a practice field in Chapel Hill, North Carolina is the way to go. Random Ryan in Carolina is going with NASCAR legend Danica Patrick. Buggity. All right, that is all incorrect, but very entertaining answers. The correct answer, Travis Kelce, 851 yards last season. I am the last NFL player with 1,000-plus yards at age 35 or older. That would be Steve Smith for the Baltimore Ravens way back in 2014. So it's been over a decade. Steve Smith, the last guy at that age to get her done. Hey, it's Maller here. 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
1: 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The Odd Couple with Rob Parker and Kelvin Washington. 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
19: 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And we'll throw in some tips and tricks, the kind that make your senses go wild. 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And on Wayfinder, we're digging for the moments that move us, so you can discover it for yourself. So...
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7: In the AL West, the Houston Astros still have a half-game lead over the Rangers. Houston won in 10 innings at San Francisco 6-3. The save to Josh Hader, who pitched two innings. Texas got a 10-inning victory at the Angels 4-1. The Dodgers bounced Kansas City 6-5. LA had lost 8 of 9. Tarek Skubal started 95 pitches in his five innings. The Dodgers' record since July 1st, now 15-18. Arizona shut out Colorado 9-0. The Padres came back for a 3-2 win over Milwaukee. Tampa Bay won its seventh game in a row thanks to eight runs in the eighth, 10-6 at the A's. Junior Caminero with his 34th homer. Minnesota and the Mets with wins. Phillies won 6-5 at St. Louis. Kyle Schwarber a single, a double, and two walks. Toronto edged Boston and Sonny Gray 2-1. And the Dallas Cowboys gave defensive tackle Quinnen Williams a three-year extension. We're just over $100 million guaranteed. I'm Steve DeSager.
9: Okay, let's get started.
10: Ben Maller saying this.
0: Now it blows.
10: Saying that.
0: Genetic phone booth.
10: And
0: Billy Crystal.
15: They held a webinar
0: on how not to play the position. He is such a Mr. Softy that he can't play back-to-back.
10: With a big dog touch.
0: It makes me want to puke in my mouth.
10: Ben Maller. It's his way or nothing.
0: Let me repeat that for the people a little slow in the back of the room.
10: But you already knew that.
16: You're a disgrace.
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0: Hey, good to be with you. Good morning, great morning. It is a Tuesday, and we are going to rock the Casbah today. It is Chuck Powell. It is Ashley Ryan here at 6 a.m. I know it's early. I know your plans, they did not include me. But here we go, 4 hours together, where we will spoon and talk sports and feed each other Dippin' Dots. Welcome to the radio show. It is Chuck in the Mornings, and we get things back here in the studio here today. Good to see Ashley Ryan.
1: Nice to see you as well. I mean, it does get tiring staring at a black box.
0: It gets tiring staring at a field of grass. It really does. I like being back
1: here. You're out in nature and there's other people.
0: No, there's not.
1: But like you see people, because you see the guy that's mowing the lawn and you see the coach that's walking around. You see other humans.
0: That's something to envy is the annoying ass people mowing the lawn in front of you.
1: You see other humans. That's my only point. I don't.
0: Well, I'm glad to be back. Maybe you'd like to be out there. Maybe we should have switched.
1: But
0: I'm glad to be back in studio. It's wonderful to be with you here on this Tuesday morning. And I'm kind of going through this like transition. I've grown my beard out to the point where I kind of always admired that that guy that had the that just went for the really cool sculpted silver beard.
1: Okay.
0: And I let's face it, that's my only color option at this point and for the rest of my life. But I think it does look cool, and I've always like stopped short because it starts getting raggedy, and then I like just I'm gonna shave it off. I don't want it to look raggedy. I don't want to look homeless. The idea behind this was to look cooler, and now I just look like look like I'm asking for a sandwich outside the bus station. And so I've got it to the point where I think it's on the verge of being what I need it to be, but I gotta put like stuff in it.
1: Oh yeah, anyone who has a sculpted beard, they all put stuff in it.
0: You got to put stuff in it.
1: Yep.
0: And I don't know what kind of stuff to put in it. And I also have to battle the fact that I live with a weirdo, and like any kind of like aroma, synthetic aroma or scent, she's allergic to. So I got that facing me. So I don't know. Maybe there's a well in the backyard somewhere in Woodinville that like springs forth some beard sculpting juice.
1: Fairly certain that's right. Exactly how it works.
0: Like a geyser. Like I just got to, I guess, you know what? Now that I've talked through this and I appreciate it, I'm going to have to dig in every backyard in Woodinville.
1: I mean, might as well start somewhere. Yeah. Find like a really nice fancy house and dig in their backyard first.
0: Until an organic, natural gel geyser springs forth in someone's backyard that I can use to sculpt my new raggedy beard.
1: That's the only way that any silver fox sculpts his beard. No one goes to the store and buys gel these days.
0: Right. Yeah. It's interesting you bring up that term. It's not even about looking foxy. It really isn't. I'm way past that. It's more of just like, could I grow one of those beards that are kind of cool? And I don't know. So here I am.
1: There you go.
0: You know, kind of usually at the point where I shave it off. And that's kind of where I'm wearing the hat, YouTube, because when you have the raggedy and then you don't have the, when you're not perfectly shorn on top, the hat sort of balances it out. Otherwise, I look raggedy.
1: Oh, and we can't have that. Otherwise, we'll have to call you Andy.
0: Yeah, double raggedy. Yeah.
1: Raggedy Andy.
0: Well, good to have you with us. Welcome into the show as we start 4 hours together here on this Tuesday. We will tell you what's on tap for our Tuesday show coming up here in a little bit. But as we begin a brand new program, we still have the same manager. Our Major League Baseball team has not made a change at the managerial position. Not that I expected them to. I really didn't think they would use their day off to make that change, even though I've been calling for it for a number of weeks. And so we go to New York to take on the Yankees starting tonight. I'm sure they're already there. And then Houston in the biggest series of the season to this point, and then they close it out against Milwaukee. So this is the toughest road trip of the entire season and certainly to date the most important road trip of the entire season. And they haven't exactly played well on the road. So can they find a gel geyser somewhere?
1: Well, fingers crossed we need a gel geyser.
0: Somewhere between there and New York. Will they dig in every backyard in the Bronx to try to find a gel geyser? Because this team needs to gel, and Dan Wilson's been unable to get that done. So here we go. We get ready for the stretch run, facing a major deficit. Both the Rangers and the Astros won again last night. And Dan Wilson is the guy that's going to be charged with pulling this team together and getting them to play good baseball for the first time this season. So that's what we're up against starting tonight. Ryan Divish wrote a recent article, and Ryan does a great job, about Dan Wilson and how they're going to stick it out through the end of the season and then maybe assess things at the end of the season. And some of the things that were pointed out about why they would keep him, there was some suggestion that they just can't do that to a legend. And that, of course, rubs a lot of Mariners fans the wrong way. Then why did you hire a legend in the first place if that was going to handcuff you? You do this all the time as an organization.
1: Yeah, valid.
0: Another argument was, and this is one I've made on behalf of Dan Wilson, the players really like him. They really do. And I've said this all along. Players really like him. And this goes well before he ever became the manager. When he was just an advisor and showed up at every spring training, there was a real kinship. And it's one of the reasons that he got hired. And that, you know, that steady Dan Wilson that irritates us because he never seems to get hot or tempered or anything of that nature, that works well, apparently, with this group of players. But from what standpoint, I would argue, it works well to remain likable.
1: Mm-hmm.
0: That doesn't mean it works well to get the most out of the players.
1: Correct.
0: And I heard Logan say that he'd like to challenge anyone that thought Dan Wilson should be fired. And Logan's one of the nicest human beings you'll ever meet. So I would challenge Logan that I am one of those guys that wants your friend removed from his managerial position because he should not be your friend. He is your boss. And I don't think Logan Gilbert needs that extra kick in the pants. As nice as he is, as Waltery as he is, there is a engine that runs hot every time Logan Gilbert takes the mound. And that's what we're looking for. He doesn't need it. He doesn't need the extra kick in the pants.
1: Yeah.
0: Some guys do.
1: Right.
0: And if your entire reason for being kept in your job is everybody likes you, I don't think that that's effective, not in this role, and certainly hasn't been this season. And so what you might view as a positive might very well be the thing that's dragged this team down. Where is the manager that isn't everybody's friend? I get it. He protects everybody in his post-game press conferences. And that's fine, too. They're boring. Who cares? Who cares if we don't have good sound bites to play for you after every Mariner game? Who cares if the manager's not sharing how he really feels about certain players' performances or efforts from the day before? Fans don't really need to know how Dan Wilson feels about that. As long as it's happening behind the scenes, as long as behind the scenes, not every game is, hey, you know what? You guys gave it your best. That was a tough one.
1: Oh, if he walks into the locker room, oh, another tough one tonight, guys.
0: Yeah, we'll get him tomorrow.
1: Hey, way to fight till the end.
0: Yeah, as long as that's, and I have no idea. And frankly, even the guys that cover the beat don't really know exactly how frustration, anger is communicated to the players on the roster.
1: Mm-hmm.
0: But I will say that spoke volumes to me. I mean, Logan sitting there trying to defend his manager. We'd have a real problem if that happened. He's trying to defend his manager. It sounds like a lot of guys are on that front, but the words you used don't suggest to me that you have the right relationship. You have a good relationship. That much is clear. And that can go a long way until you're taking it for granted. I don't think that's the right relationship between a manager and a group of players, is that everybody has your back because he never comes down hard on you.
1: Well, yeah, and talking about how he would come to, you know, help out before he got the managerial job and they all loved him. Well, that's perfect for that.
0: Mm-hmm.
1: That's where you want him. Yes.
0: Right.
1: Yeah. Oh,
0: yeah.
1: Look, guys, Dan's here. This is so great. Oh, hey, buddy. How you been? Missed you. Like, that's great.
0: Service is driving me up a wall,
1: yeah.
0: Dan. And then Dan talks you down from the ledge.
1: Exactly. Yeah. And he's your pal, your friend, your confidant.
0: Sounding board.
1: You can go to him and say, like, hey, when you played and you had this, that's a great thing. But as far as the manager goes, I mean, I just keep thinking about Logan saying, you know, I'd be really mad, or I'd have a, you know, I'd have a problem with anyone that wanted him to lose his job.
0: Quote, he's a really good guy.
1: Yes.
0: That's what he said.
1: Yes. And he is a really good guy. No
0: yeah.
1: one's disputing that.
0: Sure he is.
1: But my thing that I keep thinking over and over and over is,
0: I would love for him to marry my aunt.
1: Yes. Who wouldn't? Well, his wife might not. But my question is, like, I lost my...
0: Oh, I'm sorry.
1: Oh, no, you're good. No, it was just... I don't remember what I was going to say.
0: I threw you off.
1: It's totally fine. I just was thinking, like, it'll come back to me.
0: All right. Well, I got plenty to say. So you think of it, you come back around. But yes, and then there's the other aspect, and there is something to, like, for example, I'll give you an example. Philadelphia Phillies thought Rob Thompson was a really good guy. And Rob Thompson at one point saved the Philadelphia Phillies earlier in their franchise history. For whatever reason, Joe Girardi was rubbing the players the wrong way.
1: Mm-hmm.
0: And so they went with Rob Thompson, who everybody liked. And that change stimulated something in them. I think Dan taking over for Scott, who was not really liked in the locker room by a lot of the guys. He had his guys, but there were a lot of guys that weren't his guys. But just that simple changeover shook something up.
1: Right.
0: It's not that Dan came in and pressed all the right buttons, X's and O's. It's not that Dan came in and had a secret recipe for winning. No, it was a change. It altered things. It shook people up. We got someone fired for how badly we were playing. And now it's only on us. And he's had our back a lot, because Scott Service had their back a lot.
1: Mm-hmm.
0: And now we have to confront, you fired Jerry DePoto and Justin Hollander, that you're not going to hire people who are really heavy into analytics. Give it up. Give up the ghost. That's not going to happen. And it's not what's keeping Dan Wilson from being a good manager. You have to use the numbers in today's game. The Red Sox kept using the numbers in this, kept using those same numbers. They turned their season around because there was a different voice. And I'm not sitting here telling you that it's 100% foolproof that's going to happen, but I am giving you two examples of why it did turn around. Two examples of managers that did turn things around. And I'm not even sure Don Mattingly's a better manager than Rob Thompson. I'm not sure that Tracy in Boston's a better manager than Alex Cora. But it shook them up.
1: Yeah.
0: It gave them a different voice. And they didn't change anything else. They didn't change personnel. They didn't change the analytics team that they use. They just gave them a different voice. And there are two examples of teams with a lot of talent who had a belief that they were going to make the playoffs at the beginning of the year, just like we did. So they had the talent. They had the roster. And because they made that managerial decision, I don't know why it occurs. It shouldn't be this way. But it happens. It happens quite a bit. And we have a team with a playoff talent roster. And I think if we would have made this decision, when I said to, coming out of the All-Star break, that we would be looking at a different record and a different situation heading to Yankee Stadium tonight.
1: Well, yeah, and if he is their best friend or their great friend or the good guy and all of these things, you should want him to stay as your manager. And you're hearing all the stuff that people are saying, and you're knowing you're underperforming, and you're knowing that if you don't...

0: team's just not responding to whatever leadership they're being given. And I just happen to believe, and no one's going to talk me out of it, that this team has the talent to be a playoff team and challenge for the World Series. But we have not seen it perform well all season long. Mostly the same team from a year ago that made the American League Championship roster. So we also know that they can act in a cohesive way as well. Mm-hmm. But this season, we have seen no ability to repeat good performances. And we have seen no ability to dig out of slumps from the offense. It's been bad from the beginning of the year till now.
1: Yeah.
0: And this organization is deciding we're going to ride with the horses that brought us here. And there's two ways of looking at that. They are the horses you've rode all year long, but they are also the horses that have led you to this trough of murky, crappy water that we are now drinking from.
1: With the flies buzzing
0: around. Yeah, flies buzzing around. I think they should have made the change weeks ago. I still think that they should have made the change yesterday. Like I said, that change from Service to Wilson happened on the 22nd of August. We're still 11 days shy of that. I still think there's time to make this change and save this season. And I think they are a desperate organization that really put a lot in this team being the team that they've been waiting for a decade in the DePoto era to finally break this World Series drought here in Seattle. And look at them, 7 games under .500, and you want to stick with the same horses.
1: I don't quite get it. I hope it works.
0: I don't either.
1: I guess that's the plan, is just cross your fingers and hope it works.
0: I guess. I sure hope. Having my good buddy Dan around is just the thing. As long as we're patient, friendship wins. I sure hope that somewhere there's somebody that's doing lectures on inspiring lectures somewhere, Tony Robbins or somebody, that has changed his message to stick with friendship. Good guys always win. But I don't believe it. I don't buy it. Not for a second. This team's grossly underperformed this year, and somebody's got to be held responsible for it. Mm-hmm. And to me, it starts with the manager. And it's not all his fault, but somebody is in charge of getting good players to play good baseball, and we haven't seen it happen all season long. All right, we'll talk more about it a little later on in the show. Let's find out what's on tap for the rest of today's program.
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0: Mariners at Yankees tonight, first pitch, 4:05. There is something special, though, there really is, whether you're struggling or not, about playing in some of the great cathedrals in this sport against some of the great organizations. You know, classic blue blood programs. There's just a little extra special watching games when your favorite team's at Yankee Stadium or at Wrigley Field or at Fenway Park. And we at least have that to look forward to.
1: Right.
0: Tonight.
1: We've got that.
0: Brian Wu will get the start for us. Great planning. Put him on the road against a lefty-dominating lineup where he has a 7 ERA on the road this year. And they'll start a left-hander, Ryan Weathers, and I don't think that's by accident. Tarek Skubal made his Dodger home debut last night. Did not pitch all that well, only made it 5 innings and barely did. Gave up 3 runs and did not get the win, but the Dodgers did rally for the victory. Paul Sewald was released by the Arizona Diamondbacks yesterday, and I'm going to beat you to your question. Yes, sign him.
1: Yeah.
0: And I know he's had a bad year, but Pete Woodworth is his whisperer. So let's he saved his career once before. Again, desperate. We're desperate at this point. Let's find a veteran reliever that knows how to get people out. I'm all about it. Seahawks training camp, game week this week. They'll take on the Dallas Cowboys on Saturday. The preseason officially begins this Thursday with several games being played in the National Football League. Terrion Arnold, Jadarian Price. Also continue to be big stories. Will the Seahawks sign Arnold? We're going to talk more about that at 6:30. Jadarian Price doesn't look like he's going to play this Saturday, and that's disappointing. And, of course, we're going to find out all sorts of nitty-gritty information tonight about the team because Hard Knocks Episode 2 will air this evening. Huskies camp continues, and the Boeing Classic is this weekend. More on both of those things later on in the show. But coming up next, let's talk some Seahawks football. Our big topic yesterday was Terrion Arnold.

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7: 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Who were they? What made them so notorious? How did the internet, or sometimes the algorithm, choose them? And what does a person do when they're suddenly confronted with more attention than the human psyche can handle? Take The Dress, a story that went uber viral in early 2015 in spite of being, well, kind of a boring optical illusion. A mother of the bride in Scotland took a picture of a dress she was thinking about wearing to her daughter's wedding. But she saw the dress as blue with black lace, and her daughter saw it as white with gold lace. One BuzzFeed post later, every single person on the internet was talking about the dress. But to me, the dress is a story about the last couple of months when the internet was still sort of fun. It was shortly before the stories that spread across the internet stopped being driven by exploited millennials with useless arts degrees and started being decided by algorithms hell-bent on growing internet usership at all costs. 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
11: From the Fox 13 Weather Center, I'm Chief Meteorologist Brian McMillan. It'll be a beautiful day, mostly sunny skies after some brief morning clouds. Highs today will be right around 79 degrees.
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0: right, great morning to you. It is Chuck Powell and Ashley Ryan with you. Greg Bell's going to join us today at 7:05. Ryan Healy's at 9 o'clock, since I didn't mention that in What's on Tap, pretty much two pretty key elements. Yeah.
1: Yeah, those guys are a big deal.
0: Yeah. We will also have the ABCs of the M's for you a little later on in the show. We'll do a camp battle at 9:30, and we introduce a brand new feature called Magic Mirror coming up at 8 o'clock. Here today on the radio show, we'll see if how this one goes over with all of the test audiences.
1: They're gonna love it. I think they're all like, "Wait, did you hear what he said?"
0: I really think tuning in at eight.
1: It's gonna be great.
0: Yeah, I know. Billy Bob Thornton will be featured, so we'll see. No, I'm kidding. It'll be me. All right. Let's talk about Terry and Arnold. That was the big story coming out of the weekend, whether or not the Seahawks are going to overlook some pretty obvious red flags to bring back Terry and Arnold. And look, there is an argument about, man, I know the way that we present ourselves in the sports world, and we have to play a little bit of the PR game. And make it sound like, man, we're as wholesome as that fan sitting, watching our game with his son or daughter, maybe son and daughter, as they watch the football game. We want to come off as pure and as wholesome as them. But the truth is, behind the scenes, here's what happens in organizations. Is he talented? Oh, yeah, he's talented. All right, can we spin it? So it doesn't look bad. I think there's a way to spin it so it doesn't look bad. Then let's sign him. That usually is the way it works. And I know that that is kind of depressing sometimes to hear it put that way. But there's a reason why talent always wins is pretty much a motto that every general manager in the sport lives by. And you think about it over the years, plenty of teams have won with some pretty bad guys over the years, and they overlook some pretty bad stuff. I mean, Michael Vick was beloved in his organization while he was knowingly operating dogfighting rings. Mm-hmm. Kirby Puckett was beloved in his entire community while he was knowingly in inner circles going home and mistreating his wife. I mean, the list goes on and on. You know, maybe Aaron Hernandez was weird.
1: Maybe he might be the outlier where everyone was like, there's something off.
0: Yeah, but they still went with him, didn't they? And they still won with him, didn't they?
1: Yep.
0: So there are a lot of organizations, and the Seahawks are not excluded from this, that... All right, again, the exercise being, is he talented? Yes. Okay, that's the first question they ask. Number two, can we spin it? And then they figure out whether or not they can spin it and come off not looking horrible mm-hmm. for making the decision. Nearly every organization goes through that process.
1: I think the Browns skipped that part of it.
0: And some justify it no matter what.
1: Yeah.
0: And some just like, we need a quarterback. And so they justify it no matter what. And I would also say sometimes you have situations that do seem worse. And it turns out the guy's actually a good guy that had a bad situation that popped up in his life. And he looked terrible, but the truth of the matter is, that they are confident that will never happen again. And the story is exaggerated and the truth is boring, but it actually does shine a different light. And that's the version of the story that we're going to choose to believe.
1: Right.
0: So, but everybody kind of goes through this. Here's why I think the Seahawks shouldn't. And that is, you know, that they really want to be champions without having to battle PR and having to spin it and having to go through that process. And not only are they active champions, they also have become active champions in a short period of time by reassessing how we're going to evaluate prospects, free agents, and we're going to place character way higher on the list than we have in the past. And it worked.
1: Yeah.
0: So why mess with that formula if you don't have to? And maybe there is a reason why. Maybe there is a story out there, a version of the Terry and Arnold story out there that makes it look a lot better than what it reads in the headlines or what police accounts suggest occurred. Because here's something I didn't even realize, Ashley, about Terry and Arnold. And that's what I learned from Greg. The people he beat apparently was a mistaken identity.
1: Oh, man.
0: I think it's the reason why, by the way, we're not supposed to take the law in our own hands.
1: Yeah.
0: Because what if we don't have the right people? And so not only did he take the law in his own hands against people that he thought had committed a crime against them and kidnapped them and beat them and watched them be beat and gave instructions for beating them. That's the story. But it sounds like he has the wrong people that they never steal from him in the first place, which obviously sheds an even worse light on the situation at large.
1: Yeah.
0: Why even mess with it? Again, we were talking about desperation with the Mariners in the first segment. The Seahawks are anything but desperate. Doesn't even show up in their word cloud. There are some teams out there that are. And if they decide to roll the dice on a former first-round pick who should still be in his prime, maybe actually just entering his prime, and they can figure out a way to PR spin it, or they know something about Terry and Arnold that the rest of us don't, or something about the story that the rest of us don't, let them handle that. Not a team that's on top of the mountain and got there by doing things like creating character as a bigger trait for one of their football players than ever before. Let somebody else wrestle the Terry and Arnold thing. I think we're just fine. And even though I know he would add to our talent pool and probably at a really cheap rate, I really don't understand why they're sniffing around this dog.
1: No, because as you said, it should be teams who are kind of desperate, and we are anything but. Like, but if all of a sudden it comes to light that he can hit lefties, okay, now he can go over and play for the Mariners. We're desperate. Like, I'll take that.
0: Yeah.
1: That's desperate.
0: Sad as it is, there's a lot of truth to what you just said. You might try to figure out, all right, we know we're going to take some rotten PR, but we need a guy that can hit lefties.
1: Yep.
0: We don't have to have, in order to be good, another defensive back.
1: Mm-hmm.
0: That's the beauty about being an organization that won a Super Bowl and looks like it's still very firmly at the beginning of its championship window and has done things almost perfectly to get there. You don't have to ever make some sort of desperate reach for anything. We don't need the guy.
1: No, we don't.
0: We don't need him, and I think they should stay away from him. And if we find out later that he goes on to a successful career as a member of the Atlanta Falcons, and I'm just pulling an example out of him, then so be it. Then the Falcons won the day. And
1: good for him for,
0: fixing his life.
1: Yeah, for not have been, for all the things that he had to go through that were false accusations.
0: Right.
1: And it all got sorted, and someone had faith that it was all going to get sorted. There we go. Glad it worked out. Glad we didn't have to deal with it.
0: Yeah, because this story's been out there for a while, and they haven't exactly dropped the charges yet.
1: No. Felonies is not something that it's like, this guy, he might have made a mistake. No, this is a big deal.
0: Even if there was a miscommunication or two, they haven't dropped the charges.
1: Nope.
0: So there's enough sticking to Arnold that the police and the law is diving deep into it and looks like they're going to have a trial. So I don't know. To me, it seems easy. To me, it seems obvious. I realize first and foremost, the general manager's job, talent wins. I got to find talent. If I can find cheap talents, that's even better. But I don't think that the Seahawks, there are about two or three teams that don't need to do this in the National Football League, and we are soundly one of them. All right, coming up next, big weekend coming up, and we're going to get you ready for it. 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
21: ESPN is reporting some NBA schedule leaks. They include LeBron James with the Sixers visiting the defending champion Knicks on opening night, October 20th. The Christmas schedule will include a finals rematch with the Knicks hosting the Spurs. Football, the Cowboys have reached a deal with defensive tackle Quinnen Williams, a three-year extension worth nearly $106 million. And former NFL quarterback Derek Carr hired by UCLA to be a special advisor. I'm Matt McCoy.
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0: Tuesday. It is Chuck and Ashley with you. Greg Bell coming up at 7:05. We also have your headlines for you. We have a brand new feature that I'm going to reveal today. It's called Magic Mirror. I wanted to call it Mirror Mirror.
1: I thought we were going to.
0: Yeah, well, and then Ashley did some great research on this. Did you know that in the movie Snow White, or in the book Snow White, they do say Mirror Mirror?
1: Mm-hmm.
0: A mirror, mirror on the wall. Who's the fairest of them all? We all know that. We all got that, read that.
1: Yeah.
0: And so I always thought it was Mirror Mirror. Ashley always thought it was Mirror Mirror. But then when she found the clip from the actual movie, they say Magic Mirror in the movie.
1: Threw me off completely.
0: But we probably heard Mirror Mirror so many other times that by the time we got to see the movie, that we just thought she said Mirror Mirror too.
1: Yeah, just ignored it. Like, it's just, yeah, yeah. You just didn't process what she actually said. Because I saw it, I was like, wait a minute, is this a bootleg version of Snow White? Yeah. What's happening here?
0: You can't have a bootleg version. And yet, because that's the audio we have, I have to change the name of my new bit to Magic Mirror.
1: I know, I'm sorry about that.
0: So, here's how it's going to work for later in the show. And the reason I'm telling you about it now, because I'm not going to do this till 8 o'clock. I need texts. And I need talkbacks at 93.3KJR.com. And hell, I'll take a couple phone calls at that time. But here's the idea behind it. I want one reason for one. That's all you can give me. I'm sure you've got a mountain of them. One reason for why Dan Wilson should stay as our manager. I've already made my declaration, but I want to be the fairest of them all. All right? So I want to be able to hear the other side of it one at a time. And then I will give you my argument back. And so that's what Magic Mirror is going to be about. I want to be the fairest of them all. I want to hear the other side. I want to hear from those that disagree with me. And then I want to have an opportunity to be fair and just in my retort. I don't want to just rant, and I don't want you to just rant.
1: Mm-hmm.
0: We'll just have a fair teat for tat conversation about whether or not this is the right decision by the organization to keep Dan Wilson as we start the rest of this season at Yankee Stadium tonight. Sound fair?
1: Yeah, I like it.
0: All right, we can get your questions on YouTube as well. 49451 is the text line, and this gives you time between now and 8:05 or 8 o'clock, 8 o'clock on the dot, to give us some talkbacks as well. And so look for that. 30 seconds. That's what you have.
1: Yep.
0: And I'm going to keep you that because we need one. I want one reason.
1: Yeah. So don't go talk back when it cuts you off at 30 seconds. Do another one. We won't play the second one. You only get 30 seconds.
0: So yes, brand new feature. We'll try it today. I'm just giving you enough advanced warning right now. Magic Mirror. We're going to do it at 8 o'clock. Also want to let you know Boeing Classic is this weekend. If you don't have your tickets yet, they are certainly available right now. So get on out there. It's always a great event. I love going to Snoqualmie. And then the club life, well, there's just no arguing against it. And then the golfing event, they do a fantastic job every year. If you haven't been a part of it, get out there this year and be a part of that. Boeing Classic, what, the 14th through the 16th? Yes.
1: Yeah, is it Thursday or is it Friday, Saturday, Sunday?
0: Friday, Saturday, Sunday.
1: Okay.
0: Yeah, 14th through the 16th. Boeing Classic at the club at Snoqualmie Ridge. You live a golfing life.
1: Uh-huh.
0: Like,
1: I'm taking Friday off to golf.
0: How much, like, participating in the tournaments that you participate in?
1: Mm-hmm.
0: Or the showcases, whatever you want to call them, charity events, whatever you want to call them, versus just going where you're not playing any golf. How would you rate the two?
1: Oh, very different experience. I mean, when you're playing, it's just a lot of fun. You know, depending on the tournament, sometimes it's more stressful and you're trying to actually win or win money. The charity tournaments are just for fun and you're not trying to really win anything. When you get to go, I went to the LPGA Tour was here and they had their tournament at Sahali.
0: Yeah.
1: It's a production. I mean, it's just cool to see all the pieces that have to come together to make this tournament actually go off without a hitch. You think about the people at your local, you know, golf shop or pro shop that are putting together your little tournament there. This is that times, you know, 5 million. And it's a cool thing. And now, especially with the Boeing Classic, you're seeing actual PGA Tour legends.
0: Yeah.
1: I mean, it's not like the Corn Ferry Tour, which is exciting because you're getting to see people who are, I don't think it's called the Corn Ferry Tour anymore. It might be. But people who are, you know, up and comers trying to make it to the PGA Tour. That's exciting on its own route. This is something different because these are guys who you have, if you're a golf fan, have watched your whole life.
0: Mm-hmm.
1: And so to see them and they're up close and you're, especially in this situation, I just, it's awesome.
0: You can only have one though. You can either go to events like this for the rest of your life as a golf fan, or but you can never participate in another golf tournament charity event ever yourself.
1: Okay, well,
0: I know where Five Iron's picking.
1: Yeah.
0: Unless it's a major.
1: I was going to say, I will ask one question. If I'm going to all of these, will I get into Augusta and will I get to go to an Open Championship? And a Ryder Cup.
0: Yeah.
1: Okay, those three.
0: I don't know.
1: Okay, then no, I wouldn't give up playing.
0: Okay.
1: Yeah. But if I could go, if you could guarantee me that I could get it to the Masters on Sunday, that I could go to the Open Championship, and that I could go to the Ryder Cup, I'll never play golf again.
0: I don't think I can fold that in.
1: Okay.
0: I think that's too easy for you.
1: That's what it would take for me to give up golf.
0: Okay.
1: Yeah.
0: Okay. I mean, you can still play golf. You just, like, you don't get to play, like, in events anymore.
1: Oh.
0: Yeah.
1: Yeah. Well, that would be really easy for me to give up for those things.
0: Being in an event where you're playing versus going to an event where you're just sitting there and drinking wine and enjoying.
1: Yeah.
0: That's the question.
1: That's a harder question.
0: Yeah.
1: Yeah, I don't know.
0: Yeah. Well,
1: I like them both for different reasons.
0: All right, coming up next, headlines and Greg Bell, Sports Radio 93.3 KJRF.
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0: welcome in. It is Chuck Powell, Ashley Ryan. We are in studio today. Great to have you with us here on this Tuesday game week for the Seattle Seahawks. More on that in a moment with Greg Bell, our Seahawks insider, who will join us at 7:05. And I do want to make sure that I'm clear about our new segment at 8 o'clock, which we're introducing today, which we wanted to call Mirror Mirror. But I guess Disney thinks we should call it Magic
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0: Mirror.
1: Books and movies being different.
0: It's rude. Disney. It's Disney. Howie's having to be difficult. Oh, we got to make it look like ours. Magic Kingdom. Blah, blah, blah. anyway, Magic Mirror, I do want, if I wasn't clear, I want a reason to keep Dan Wilson. Okay? That's what you're coming up with today. Tell me the reason to keep Dan Wilson going forward, and we'll cover that in Magic Mirror coming up at 8 o'clock. You can send a text. You can send us a message on the old YouTube, which I'm still getting used to. and then we also have the talkback feature, which we love to showcase. Hell, might even take some calls at 8 o'clock. Who knows? But first ever Magic Mirror is coming your way. I just lived down all of the comparisons to Magic Mike just a couple days ago.
1: Oh, did you? Now they're finally?
0: Now they're going to start all over again.
1: Man, I'm sorry. That's a rough time for you.
0: I know.
1: We can't all have the body of Channing Tatum.
0: I know.
1: And the face of a silver fox.
0: They just shout down the street, "Is that Magic Mike?" I'm like, no.
1: No, just Chuck Powell, guys. No,
0: just an overweight old man.
1: Just Chuck Powell.
0: All right, let's get to the headlines for you before we bring Greg on and he exposes me for not being compared to Magic Mike, because he's all about the truth, that guy.
1: Mm-hmm.
0: Mariners at Yankees tonight at 4:05, first pitch. It will be Brian Wu versus Ryan Weathers. It's as if they planned it.
1: I don't think they planned against it. We'll say that.
0: Yeah, this wasn't supposed to be this way. But here we go on the most important nine-game stretch of the entire season against some of the best competition that we're going to face, including the Houston Astros, who we absolutely have to win.
1: Yeah.
0: And the road trip's going to start on the road in a haven for left-handed hitters and a lineup that has seven lefties, actually eight when you count their one switch hitter. And we're throwing our worst road starter to start the most important nine-game streak of the entire year.
1: And he gets to play twice on the road, which is great.
0: Yeah, so not exactly ideal. They'll be throwing Ryan Weathers, a left-hander. Struggled with those. He'll be pitching tonight for the New York Yankees. Paul Sewald was released by the Arizona Diamondbacks yesterday, and before you ask, yes, we should get him. And I don't know if he's got anything left, but Paul Sewald 7 years ago didn't think he had anything left. And the guy that got him out of it, the guy that raised him up, Pete Woodworth, who we still have. So, yes, let's go get Paul Sewald and add him to this group. Seahawks training camp, we obviously are not out there today, but they are preparing for game week. This Saturday, they'll take on the Dallas Cowboys. Terrion Arnold still remains an option, but they didn't let him leave the building, unlike Mike McDonald, who they didn't let leave the building.
1: Right.
0: He has left the building. He is talking with other teams. The New Orleans Saints were mentioned prominently yesterday. But the Seahawks certainly kicking the tires on Terrion Arnold, who right now could be facing prison. Depends on how that story unfolds. Jadarian Price, he is hurt. Doesn't look like he's going to play in the preseason opener. We'll ask Greg more about that coming up here in a little bit. Preseason officially opens on Thursday, though, in the National Football League, even though the Seahawks do not play until Saturday. And do not miss the Boeing Classic. This Saturday, visit BoeingClassic.com to get your tickets. They start at $20 and kids get in free. All right, let's talk to Greg.
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0: Good morning, Greg.
3: Good morning.
0: What is the practice schedule today? We're not out there, but they're still practicing today, yes?
3: Yes, this afternoon.
0: Okay.
3: Closed practice to fans. No fans there, but you know, the beat writers will be out there.
0: Okay.
3: I don't know why they kept the the radios out there.
0: Yeah.
3: Because I'm trying to do two jobs at once, I'll actually be broadcasting from there again.
0: Oh, okay. You will be.
3: Closet.
0: There is an element, and I understand it, that people just get sick of me, Greg. So that could be part of it. Yeah. Look at Greg agreeing.
1: Yep.
3: That might be it. No.
1: That's it.
3: It's not you.
0: Nailed
3: it. No, not you. You're not alone.
0: All right. Well, let's talk about Jadarian Price. At this stage, any chance he's going to debut Saturday?
3: I can't imagine. Chuck, he missed his third straight practice yesterday. Upper leg soreness is what kind of tongue-in-cheek Mike McDonald said Saturday. There's no reason in August the 15th to push something like that and make it a month-long thing instead of a couple days or so. But we'll see if he comes back to practice at all the next couple days. I looked down at one point during practice yesterday at my roster and looked up at the running backs, and it's thin. It's George Helani, Emmanuel Wilson, and then a bunch of guys that have never played an NFL game, including guys they just signed, a fullback they just signed last week, a 235-pound running back they just signed last week, T.J. Harden. It's going to be a potpourri of guys during the preseason games that haven't played NFL before.
0: Is there maybe a dark horse in all of this? I mean, if ever there was a camp for somebody buried on the depth chart to sort of turn heads, I would think this is it at the running back position here in Seattle. Is there a dark horse making a move at all?
3: Well, it was Jacardi Wright, and then he injured his lower, it looked like an ankle or lower leg last week and hasn't practiced since. He's missed the last four or five practices. Velus Jones, who was on the practice squad last year, was in fact elevated for the Super Bowl, was on the field in uniform, didn't play. He's still here. They converted him to wide receiver to begin camp, but then when the injuries piled up at running back, they put him back at running back. He's been getting time a little bit with the ones. They're so thin. We mentioned Emmanuel Wilson yesterday from Green Bay, the 500-yard back from Green Bay that signed a one-year deal. He's moved up in prominence with Price out. He's getting time with the ones. McDonald says he likes how he's the physicality back that they really don't have otherwise. They signed this T.J. Harden, who's 235 pounds, but we've yet to see him do too much because he just got here. But Wilson has been the benefactor, and he's now become a short yardage back, power back option that probably they weren't thinking about when they were going through Jadarian Price and George Helani as their options at back.
0: Greg Bell is with us, our Seahawks insider. If you want to follow him and his coverage of the Seahawks, you can do so at G Bell Seattle. And, of course, get your subscription to thenewstribune.com. And then you got Greg there year-round with you. He joins us most every day here at 7:05 during the football season, and certainly something to talk about every day. Tarrion Arnold seems to be the juicy topic right now surrounding the organization. Mike McDonald addressed it yesterday. What did we hear from the head coach?
3: I was surprised, Chuck, how expansive he was. When I asked him, I thought he'd say, we look at everything, we're in on everything, we'll see. But he didn't. He said that we had a tryout, which is more than was originally reported. The original report was that he had a second visit with the Seahawks. Well, in fact, they had him on the field working out. And McDonald said it was a really good tryout. He said that I enjoyed meeting him, getting to know him a little bit, called him by name, Tarrion, referenced him, Tarrion. There is some familiarity there. He mentioned and was asked about Carl Scott. We talked yesterday, the Seahawks defensive back, I think we talked about that, recruited him, Arnold, to Alabama out of high school in Tallahassee, Florida in 2019 and 20, the last years that Scott was at Alabama. Then he left, Scott did, to be the Minnesota Vikings defensive backs coach. And so he never coached Arnold at Alabama into becoming a first-round draft pick. But he knows him, has been in his living room with his family and in Tallahassee, so he knows him better than anybody else in Seahawks do. And they've talked to him as well. McDonald also said that those they've talked to that are in Arnold's corner have given the Seahawks a lot of information, and those are people that the Seahawks really trust. So this summation of all of this is they're, like we said yesterday, they're trying to be the first in line if Arnold's exonerated from all of this. And that's a big if. He's got an arraignment hearing this week in Tampa where he'll enter a plea, most likely not guilty, so he can remain free and do these shopping visits to teams. There's some conflicting reports of whether the visit with the Saints you mentioned was yesterday or today or what have you, but it's supposed to be this week. The Houston Texans, New York Jets have inquired, according to his agent, Nicole Lynn, and she's trying to get a market for him. And it's a really odd situation to try to drum up a market for a guy who could be facing life in prison. I asked McDonald if the Seahawks, in their investigation of Arnold's case, have gotten any read on whether there is a possibility that he would be able to play the entire season if everything went his way in this. And he said, we're still working through that. We don't know that for sure. But they're trying to be in the front of the line, be the team that's met with him the most, that he likes the most, in case he gets exonerated. And if he does, I would think, Chuck, that he's not going to command much more than maybe a one-year near minimum salary contract. He's still only 23 years old, which is why, as we said yesterday, the football always wins. We'll see what happens with his case, but the Seahawks want to be there.
0: Well, that was going to be my next question. Is this just a case of talent always wins, or can we just cling to the idea that maybe this story, and they've already learned this, is not nearly as bad as it reads?
3: Well, that's the inference from McDonald. He said that they have heard Arnold's side of the story. The inference being the fact that we're still interested means we like what we hear from that side of the story.
0: Okay.
3: And as we said, that makes the Seahawks, it has to make the Seahawks think that he's going to be exonerated, or else they wouldn't be going this far down the path. It's one thing to kick the tires and have him in for a free agent visit. It's another to have him in again and have him in a tryout. I mean, let's face it, it's not very convenient for anybody to fly out to Seattle unless it's something that's decently possible, and now he's been here twice. So we asked him about the culture and what McDonald has created, and is he fear protecting that in this case? And he said, we're still working through that. So they just want to put their lot in. They want to make sure that they're at the front of the line if he gets exonerated, because then anyone could sign him, of course, and then it would be a frenzy, and the Seahawks want to say, hey, remember us?
0: Mm-hmm. Our Seahawks insider, Greg Bell, joining us here on this Tuesday morning, talking some Seahawks football as we do most every day during the football season here on the morning show. Let's talk about the secondary. I mean, Terrion Arnold, if added, could obviously take somebody's roster spot. And I'm wondering how all this is going to shake out. I mean, you and I talked about A.J. Finley. You wrote about him over the weekend. I heard you do a segment on him yesterday with Jess. So, obviously, he's creating some buzz. DeAnthony Bell was creating buzz. I watched Julian Neal do a workout in front of me yesterday. That is one good-looking athlete. And you know he's going to find a spot, considering the high draft pick they picked used to pick him. You got Bud Clark there as well. I mean, I would imagine that this thing's getting overcrowded, that that secondary room. Who might it squeeze out when this process comes to an end?
3: Well, Noah Igbinoghene, the eighth-year veteran corner, was playing nickel, first-team nickel yesterday. Bud Clark has taken some of DeAnthony Bell's reps as the big nickel, Demon Worry-type hybrid in the first-team defense in the last week or so. Bell's actually lost some ground, even though he had a return for an interception for a touchdown off of Jalen Milroe yesterday, and a big to-do, and ran the length of the field, and defensing celebrate with him and all that. Nehemiah Pritchett is someone that they started with as the fifth cornerback to begin training camp. He looked like the heir to Reek Woolen in the alternating of three starters in two spots between Woolen, Job, and Witherspoon last year. Well, Pritchett was in that at the starter camp. But now Igbinoghene's been doing that more, Pritchett less. And the fact that they are entertaining the possibility of adding Terrion Arnold tells me they're not happy with Pritchett. They didn't say that. McDonald said he loves that, and he loves Pritchett, and he loves the competition there. But they're always shopping. They always want to be shopping. And if they're trying to they must not be set, and they aren't, because they have a veteran challenging Pritchett as well, and Igbinoghene. McDonald says he really trusts and loves the cornerbacks that he has, but they're still shopping, which tells me there's still ways to go there. We'll see if Pritchett ends up getting the job. If nothing happens or if they don't sign Arnold, that's probably where they would land. But Igbinoghi, I think, is going to make the team for special teams and the veteran presence they need back there.
0: This is something that I'm sure you're going to cover later in the week, so I'm probably catching you off guard with it a little bit. But just from a person that's covered football for a long time and have seen offensive coordinators get introduced, Brian Flores never called plays before. He's going to get his opportunity this Saturday, and yet he's going to be up against you can only call a certain small percentage of the playbook. He's not going to want to expose too much. So how do you think that will work? How much is Mike going to let Brian Flores not expose too much of the playbook, but also let him start getting used to calling plays before the games actually count?
3: Not much. And right. The practices, it's not in a game, obviously, but they use the walkie-talkies. It goes into the quarterback's ear and in earpiece microphone or speaker. So he's doing the mechanics of the play calling. Now, there is a difference we don't know this yet. I haven't asked him if he's going to be up in the press box or on the sidelines. But if he's in the press box, that's a different deal. Kubiak was on the field. A lot of coordinators these days want to be on the field because they want to be able to reach out and touch and talk to the face-to-face with their quarterbacks, and the emotions of the feel of the game is so much different down there. So we'll determine that. We'll start determining that on Saturday to see where he is. But other than those mechanics, I don't know that it's going to be too different. But you're right. You're a good point about the play.

0: this may take a few weeks into the season for him to get comfortable.
1: All right. What else? What else we got in that notebook that we want to share that I haven't asked?
0: Well, Jackson Smith and Jigba every day is just, I mean, yesterday he had a one-handed catch by spinning around. He had a 50-some-yard touchdown when he went on an outside release on Devin Witherspoon and stayed away from the jam and just used his body leverage to stay outside, a perfect throw from Sam Darnold. He had another really savvy play in the middle of a zone coverage where instead of just taking his route where it looked like it was intended to go, he just stopped between the safety and the cornerback, and it was an easy 25-yard catch because he just found the spot and Darnold knew he was going to do it instead of continuing his break. Just the savviness, the body control, he looks like he's so different assertiveness-wise in this offense compared to this time last year when they had just traded DK Metcalf. So that impressiveness continues. Jake Bobo came back to practice. You mentioned Julian Neal coming back to practice yesterday. The first time they've practiced in 2 weeks. Hmm. They only did individual drills. They haven't yet gotten back to full go 11-on-11. Those are two guys they probably would play but may not play because of the injury situation Saturday night. And then the other thing to remember about this preseason game Saturday, it is going to be non-starters. It's going to be the reserves and guys trying to make the roster spots. The only real time, and so far in the 3 years I've covered Mike McDonald, the only real time the starters do anything of substance during the preseason is that joint practice. That's why McDonald has it. And the joint practice all of a sudden is next week, next Friday, about 10 days from now in Nashville. That'll be when they go ones versus ones, and that probably will be the only time that the starters do much this preseason.
1: All right, what do you got planned for the show? Don't take Magic Mirror. It's already been taken.
0: No. Really?
1: Yeah.
0: You're
1: yeah.
0: on it this morning.
1: Yeah, I got a brand new feature today.
2: Sorry about it, Greg.
1: Boy, if I hear you're going to do a Magic Mirror segment, I'm going to beat you to the punch. It's doing it at 8 o'clock.
0: As soon as you said Magic Mirror, I thought of Justin Timberlake in the old Saturday Night Live skit. Those of you may have know what I'm talking about, the mirror.
1: I think that was called Crank in the Box, I think is what that segment was called.
0: You remember what I'm talking about.
2: That was a great Christmas gift.
0: AJ Finley, I actually sat down with him after practice yesterday, and we talked a lot about not just his rehabilitation 12 months ago, blowing out his knee. He's a brand new father. He had a baby 2 months ago. He married his college sweetheart. He has a really good story about how he met his college sweetheart at the University of Mississippi, and you'll hear from him at 11 o'clock.
1: Good.
0: And we'll talk about this Terrion Arnold case, because it is not a Mike McDonald interest. It is counter to what we've come to know
1: right.
0: in the culture.
1: Right. I agree. All right, Greg, thank you. We'll listen at 10 o'clock, sir.
0: All right, thanks.
1: All right, Greg Bell, our Seahawks insider, joining us. Thanks to the Emerald Queen Casino right here on Chuck in the Mornings. He'll be with us all fall. All right, coming up next on our show, ABCs of the M's come your way. We do it every day. 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
5: From the Fox 13 Weather Center, I'm Chief Meteorologist Brian McMillan. It'll be a beautiful day, mostly sunny skies after some brief morning clouds. Highs today will be right around 79 degrees.
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0: Give me 1 second.
1: Math. Damn math.
0: Strikes again. All right.
1: T is for tall task.
2: Okay.
1: Are you ready? We do have a 9-game road trip coming up, and it is a tall task for a team 7 games under 500 that has not figured out a way to play consistently well all season long. And so, as I mentioned yesterday, I do believe I find myself on the side of the fence that says I don't think it's going to happen. Doesn't mean that it won't. Doesn't mean that I'm giving up hope. It just feels like this team doesn't have the ability to play good baseball for an extended period of time. Maybe for a series, maybe for 4 games, but it's going to take more than that to erase this deficit, which grew larger, by the way, last night. Both the Astros and the Rangers won last night. And I would also point this out just quickly. American League West has 2 teams with winning records. The National League Central has 2 teams with winning records.
2: What?
1: Yeah, just... all of you that panic about that stuff. The task just got larger. And yet, as you get ready to take on the New York Yankees for 3 games, the Astros for 3 games, and the Milwaukee Brewers for 3 games, 3 teams with winning records right now, we're kind of falling back on this idea. Does it really matter with the Mariners? Do they play to their competition? I mean, it feels like it doesn't matter if you feel like they mountains too tall to climb. Sometimes, I think historically, recent history, they tend to play better, it seems, against when the chips are stacked most against them. That's the way that it's felt here in recent years. I don't know if it applies to this season, so I just spent a little bit of time in the break, and you'll have to forgive me because I'm going to have to take off my socks and count with my toes here. against winning records, teams with winning records, 1, 2, 3, 4, 7, 9, 11, 12, 16, 17 wins, losses, 5, 7, 9, 11, 14, 17, 18, 19, 21. No, it's more than that. 5, 7, 9, 11, 14, 17, 18, 19, 22, 25, 27, 17 and 27. So it doesn't hold water. Mm. We haven't played better against teams with winning records this year. We're 17 and 27. So it's a nice theory. And I do think it has applied in the past. But that the truth of the matter is this team has not been that team this year. So whatever happens over the course of the next 9 days, Ashley, has got to be a complete turnaround, a complete flip of the switch. Something has to get this team going. Obviously, a clutch home run's not going to do it, or a dramatic 4-2 win over the Tigers, or a near bench-clearing brawl. None of those things are going to do it. Simply put, this team has to start playing good baseball tonight, and then they have to keep playing it for the large percentage of the remaining games of the schedule. We have seen no evidence that that can happen with this baseball team. The only thing that we can hold on to and that I'm holding on to is I know they have the talent to do it. And boy, are they due for a streak. Almost every team in baseball has at least a 7-10-game streak, no matter how bad you are.
2: We have 1-8.
1: Do we have an 8?
2: Yeah, back in the day. Remember that? It didn't seem, we were all like, how's this happening? Didn't even feel like a real win.
1: This season, we had an 8-game winning. Oh, you're right. We did have an 8-game winning streak.
2: But that's how crazy the season has been, because it didn't even feel like we deserved it. That was just to get us out of our hole.
1: Yeah. Well, it needs to happen again then. That's what we're going to require. So it is definitely going to be a T is for tall task.
2: That's what I was
1: going
2: to say. That, I think you worded that perfectly with tall task, because it does seem like... I agree with you. They have the talent. I just want to... Maybe they can remember what it was like when they had that 8-game win streak. Who knows?
1: Yeah, you face the A's. Well, the Diamondbacks have turned out to be pretty good this year, and the Mets. Mm-hmm. That's who you got those 8 wins against.
2: Yeah, but a little bit different this time.
1: Yeah, it's a lot different. Yankees, Astros playing really well right now, and the Brewers, the best team record-wise in the entire sport. Tall task. Yeah. U is for unsigned. As of this morning, Paul Sewald is unsigned, which means he can be claimed off of waivers. Paul Sewald, of course, had a nice run here with the Seattle Mariners, was our closer for a stretch of time, and has had some success since he left with the Arizona Diamondbacks. Just this year, 24 saves this year for the Arizona Diamondbacks. And yet yesterday he was released by the Diamondbacks. And he's not some spring chicken. He is 36 years old, for goodness sake. And he has a 6.23 ERA. So the Diamondbacks, a team that is in playoff position right now, did not have a role for Sewald. He has been struggling even more as of late, and they let him go. So would I sign him? Yes. Mm-hmm. I think that the organization should, with the relief pitching woes that have popped up here recently, Bizzardo and Ferrer particularly. We're going to get Gabe Spire back starting tonight. But let's add Sewald. I mean, let's add him now. He was someone that thought his career was shipwrecked until he met Pete Woodworth, and at first thought Pete Woodworth was the biggest dope on the planet. What do you mean you want me to keep throwing in this one location with my worst pitch? The data shows that that's where you're most effective, and I don't think you should throw anything else. You're an idiot, but I'll try it. And then he goes off and has a successful run with us. So Pete Woodworth is Paul Sewald's whisperer. And so, yeah, I mean, we're at the point for desperation at this point. And frankly, the numbers with Paul Sewald, he's been terrible against lefties. He still has great numbers against right-handers. 161 batting average against, 206 on base against, slugging 387, an under 600 OPS against right-handers. Yeah, maybe we don't want him necessarily pitching against the Yankees, who are going to throw eight left-handed hitters at us in the starting lineup for the next 3 days. Yay. But maybe by the time we face the Houston Astros, I think I'd like to have Paul Sewald on this roster.
2: I would like to have him. Plus, if you're going with what the Mariners like to do, which is good guys. I mean, he's a good guy who seemed to really enjoy being a Mariner. I remember when he got sent to Arizona and they showed him in the dugout watching the Mariners and just looking like sad, like, oh, those are my friends and I want to be with them. Yeah. So reunite Paul with his friends. Maybe he'll be the spark we need. They'll be so excited to see him in the clubhouse. They'll say, we're never going to lose again.
1: Well, it's a lot to ask.
2: Well, yeah.
1: A lot to ask of
2: Paul.
1: Should
2: I not put all that on Paul?
1: But I'll just say this. It wouldn't hurt.
2: Can't hurt.
1: I mean, whoever you send down to Tacoma to add Paul Sewald, I have a feeling we won't miss.
2: Yeah.
1: All right. V is for vindication. Man, I gotta admit this. Look, I think what I saw from J.P. Crawford looked like a guy this year that was on his last leg as a major league contributor.
2: Mm-hmm.
1: To me, he just didn't look like a starting shortstop for a playoff team. And he didn't look like a starting third baseman for a playoff team. I was pretty hard on J.P. Crawford this year. But a fella, and I hope your research is accurate, Brad, because I'm going to use you and I don't know who you are. But Bradley Davis is his name. And he sent out on Twitter this statistic, which I did not realize. This was eye-opening for me, especially somebody that's been hard on J.P. this year. The Mariners with J.P. Crawford in the lineup this year are 44-39. Not great, but
2: it's a winning record.
1: That's not just a winning record. That's a playoff record in the American League this year. And 12-24 without him.
2: Oh, my God. Just have him stand out there.
1: I mean, the player I see does not make that kind of difference. And it's hard to believe that his leadership is so much more valuable when he's in the lineup than when he's in the dugout, that you would have that dramatic of a swing and winning percentage. That said, you can't ignore it either.
2: Mm-mm.
1: So if I was a little hard on JP this year, I think my reasons are warranted, but it's not like Cold Emerson's lighting the world on fire. I think Cold Emerson's going to be fabulous for this organization. And he definitely gives us more range at shortstop, but he's not hitting better than what JP was hitting. And he's botching a few of the routine plays at shortstop as well. So I think maybe, yeah, when's JP get back? And I don't think that it crushes Colt Emerson's spirit to have JP go back to shortstop. And Colt's coming off the bench. I don't know if we have to send him down to Tacoma or if you have a rotation like Ryan Healy suggested at one point between Donovan, Colt, and JP at shortstop and third. It doesn't make sense to me that he would be worth 200 winning percentage points just by being on the field, especially the way he's played this year. But my goodness, I'm not going to stare at those statistics and ignore them. Let's get JP back in the damn lineup, for goodness sake.
2: Yeah, just don't have him hit leadoff.
1: Yeah, yes. Okay, see? There's my compromise.
2: Yeah, there
1: we go. Good job.
2: Thanks.
1: Well done.
2: Teamwork.
1: Yeah, just don't have him hit leadoff.
2: That's all we ask.
1: Yeah, put him on the field, shortstop, third base, whatever, and have him hit eighth or ninth.
2: Yep, done.
1: I can live with that. I can live with that as a compromise. All right, coming up next on the program, something that I just think is true. Sports Radio 93.3 KJR FM.
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16: From the Fox 13 Weather Center, I'm Chief Meteorologist Brian McMillan. It'll be a beautiful day, mostly sunny skies after some brief morning clouds. Highs today will be right around 79 degrees.
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0: All right, Chuck and Ashley with you. Coming up at 8 o'clock, by the way, brand new feature. I mean, we talked to our people, and they were all about calling it Mirror Mirror. We had T-shirts printed up. We got a major motion picture that's getting ready to come out. And then we had to change it to the last second to Magic Mirror because of Disney.
1: Yeah.
0: But a brand new segment I'm introducing here at 8 o'clock. We'll see how it goes. But the idea about it is that I think... I have been a pretty good spokesman for those that want Dan Wilson out as manager. And so I want to hear from those that want to give me reasons for why he should stay. That's what I'm looking for. I want to be the fairest of them all. Don't you see? Magic mirror on the wall. So at 8 o'clock, I'm asking for your texts. Your YouTube responses, your talkbacks at 93.3KJR.com. Hell, I don't know. I might even put a phone call or two in there into the conversation as well. But we debut Magic Mirror coming up at 8 o'clock. And again, I'm looking for a concise one thing. I don't want a mountain of things. I want us to go one step at a time with this. One thing. Give me one reason why the anti-Dan Wilson people are wrong on this. And why he should stay. So that's what I want to hear at 8 o'clock.
1: I look forward to seeing if people can come up with reasons.
0: Oh, okay. Okay. All right. I'm sure we've got some, right?
1: We've got some.
0: Okay, good, good, good.
1: Yep.
0: And there's an argument there. There's certainly an argument there. I think there's an absolute argument there.
1: Mm-hmm.
0: But I want to go through it point by point.
1: Yeah.
0: In the meantime, understand that sometimes I get a little grumpy. And I understand, Ashley, why I do. I think something changed in COVID. I really do. Something changed about me. I don't think it's necessarily just age, but I think we do tend to get grumpier as we get older, that's for sure. But now I know I'm not the only one. I am convinced people are just grumpier. Just across the board.
1: Okay.
0: I really am. I'm going to give you a great example because I came to work today and I wasn't in a terribly foul mood. I was excited about being back in the studio. And there have been times where it doesn't matter what somebody does on the road, I'm going to be angry with them.
1: Uh-huh.
0: I mean, they could be just driving perfectly reasonably in the right appropriate lane. But if it's stopping me from getting where I want to go, I'm angry. That's just grumpy right there.
1: Like the semi-truck I was behind today. You're doing your job. I understand you're supposed to be slower. But why do I have to go 22 miles an hour behind you?
0: So I show up to work actually in a good mood. Looking forward to seeing Ashley. Looking forward to doing the show in the studio. We got a lot of good topics. I'm introducing Magic Mirror today. We got all of this stuff going on. And I get in the elevator with someone I've never seen before. And he's a younger man, so he didn't even have this excuse to use in his back pocket of being older. And he was, number one, irritated that I was there.
1: Oh, well, how dare you be in an elevator?
0: Number two, he pressed the button, and it was like, that's my elevator. He kind of carried that. And then he literally made a noise and shook his head when he saw that I pressed 4. Because he wanted to go to 2. Not that that was going to stop him from
1: right,
0: where he was going.
1: He's still
0: going to
1: stop first.
0: But he was annoyed that I had pressed the button. And I wasn't even angry with this younger man. He wasn't a young man, but he was younger than I was. I wasn't even angry. You know why? I just chalked it up to, man, it's not just me. This is actually a good moment for me. I thought I was just becoming grumpier. I think the whole world has become grumpier because there is no reason why this person should be this angry over those little trifling things. And yet he is. And he just made my day, grumpy younger man.
1: It's not just a you problem.
0: It's not me.
1: It's a lot of people.
0: It's not me. I think everybody's grumpier these days.
1: I would agree. And I think it's because everything's more expensive and everybody's in more of a hurry and... I mean, all these things, it's just like you just end up being more irritated in life than you were. It seems like time is precious, but everyone's in a hurry. And then you're just, you know, go, go, go, go, going all the time. And we don't have as much time anymore to just sit and smell the roses.
0: Well, this guy seemed to, I mean, his behavior, and I don't think I was reading into it because I was in a perfectly good mood. I was not in a foul mood. He was in a foul mood. But his behavior was suggesting, like, it is so early. I'm tired. Why am I in here? Why is there another human being awake?
1: Yeah.
0: Right now. Why on earth is he riding my elevator? And why is he making me feel like I'm stopping him from getting to his floor on time? F that guy.
1: Yeah, he shouldn't push his floor till after I get out.
0: Right. Don't make me feel like I'm delaying you. I'm angry.
1: Yeah.
0: So I know, like, I already had a little bit of an edge to me, as you might have told over the years. Already had a little edge to me, but I know that, like, COVID made me grumpier. Because COVID made me, like, view the world through the eyes of a sick person. Because mm-hmm. I live with someone who's not altogether well in a lot of different ways. But she's not well, so I had to, like, people that now sneeze without covering their mouth or cough without covering. That now bothers me,
1: mm-hmm.
0: where I don't think that it did before.
1: I think that bothers a lot more people than it used to.
0: COVID.
1: Yeah.
0: I think COVID did that to us. So yeah. That's just one example. Driving, I don't know. I think I'm just going to be angry at everybody on the road except myself. And I'm probably making a lot of mistakes that are making others angry. I think I'm perfect as a driver, but I don't know. Like, I can't get rid of that grumpy bug, but man, when you get done driving and then you get into work and you got a guy that got angry with you three times on an elevator that you don't even know, it dawns on you. It's not just me. Yes, everybody is a grumpy son of a you-know-what.
1: Do you ever do the thing where, like, you leave work and you go to the grocery store or you go to get something and the place is crowded and you're like, do these people not have to work?
0: Yes.
1: Why are you all here? Like, I know I have weird hours. How is it that you all have weird hours?
0: 1,000%.
1: Get jobs.
0: And the amount of times that I get grumpy, and I don't say anything. I just want you to know I don't say anything, and I certainly don't do anything.
1: Yeah.
0: But the amount of times I get frustrated with little old women. Do you know how many times that I have to, like, your mom is probably frustrating somebody else right now in a store somewhere or on the road somewhere. But the amount of times in a grocery store that I am angry at a sweet little old woman for being on the wrong side of the aisle or in front of the peanuts or whatever the case might be.
1: And having no clue anyone else is there.
0: I really got to check myself.
1: Oh, I agree.
0: I have to walk away like, would you stop getting angry at little old women? And then 13 seconds later, I'll be angry with another little old woman. Oh,
1: they got, I mean, you know what? They had it coming.
0: Damn you. With all your sweetness to
1: being
0: your grandchildren.
1: So great your whole life. Get away from my peanuts.
0: Yeah, the golden age. My sweet, delayed, peanut-wanting ass.
1: Yeah, see, not your fault.
0: I know I am, but here's the thing. This is what I learned this morning, and it made this grumpy man very happy. You're all grumpier.
1: Yeah.
0: I think we're all grumpier. Even you get grumpy about things that I'm surprised you're grumpy at, and then and that kind of catches me off guard. But then I got to remember, well, I myself get grumpy at things that Ashley doesn't think I should be grumpy about, and yet I do get grumpy, and I think she gets grumpy with me.
1: I think
0: for being grumpy at things she doesn't think I should be grumpy about.
1: That just was a mind F.
0: Right?
1: Yeah. Yes. Yeah. I'm just going to say yes because I don't know what just happened.
0: I think it's true. So yeah. I don't know.
1: I hear you.
0: Yeah. So thanks, elevator guy. You're the grumpiest person I met today.
1: And yay.
0: Which means I'm not. All right, coming up next, we're going to get to your responses. It's magic mirror time as I want to hear from you. I want to hear why Dan Wilson. If you're a Dan Wilson, let's stick with Dan Wilson guy. I want to hear from you. Or Dan Wilson girl, I want to hear from you. So we'll talk about that next on Sports Radio 93.3 KJRF.
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6: Magic mirror on the wall. Who is the fairest one of all?

0: morning to you. It is Chuck Powell and Ashley Ryan with you. I was just listening to that song. I didn't think I had time to tell you. How about this one? And then you found it. So pretty cool.
1: Yeah,
0: pretty
1: I'm cool. Real great.
0: Yeah. Boy, that was like some Hurt Locker stuff. You defused that bomb just in time.
1: That's what I do.
0: Woo!
1: That's what I do.
0: Great morning to you all. Happy Tuesday. We roll into our third hour here today. Do want to let you know, Tulalip Resort Casino is waiting for you. 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Had a great time out there on Friday night with George Thorogood and Robert Cray. My goodness, look up some. You don't know Robert Cray.
1: Oh, I know Robert Cray.
0: Holy cow, was that guy good as well. So had a great experience out there. And, of course, their concert series, summer concert series, will continue well in to the summer months here. So make sure you check things out at TulalipCasino.com when all you want is everything. All right, brand new feature today. I wanted to call it Mirror, Mirror. Even De La Soul thought it was Mirror, Mirror.
1: I know, right? He read the book, clearly.
0: Mm-hmm.
1: Didn't watch the movie.
0: But Magic Mirror is what Disney ended up calling it in Snow White. And the idea behind it is to prove to you that I am the fairest of them all. And there are three different definitions for fair, as it turns out. There is beauty. That's not the one that is attributed to me.
1: Right.
0: There is pale of skin. That could be contributed to.
1: Well, especially on YouTube. It makes us both look so pale.
0: But the one I'm referring to is just that version of fair. I want to prove that I am the fairest of them all when it comes to these types of conversations, especially when I have some bold ass takes that not everybody can possibly agree with. But we have an article out from Ryan Divish here this morning. Great job again by Ryan Divish. And he says, don't expect the Mariners to let go of Dan Wilson. Part of that reason, it was inferred, is because of his legendary status within the organization. Part of the reason is that the players just love playing for him. And so they believe that they can fix it under Dan's leadership. And so the organization does not want to upset that apple cart. As you know, I have announced that I think Dan Wilson should go. And I announced that the first day out of the All-Star break. That was our show that Monday, ended up being a thing that week. And I certainly have not seen this team perform like I was wrong. They certainly haven't stepped up and had their managers back. If they want him to lead them to greatness, all they've done is played poorer in the second half of the season. So I'm going to stand by all of my arguments and reasons for why I think Dan Wilson should not be the manager of this team tonight and going forward to try to get them out of these doldrums and give ourselves a chance of pulling off this comeback here with the remaining 45 games of the season. But Magic Mirror is about you telling me why Dan Wilson should stay. I want to be fair, and I don't want a big mountain of reasons. We have time to rifle through a few of your correspondences by just giving me a reason why Dan Wilson should stay. So I've been asking for texts. I've been asking for YouTube responses. I've been asking for talkbacks all morning long for this very segment. So, Ashley, let's get to them.
1: All right, we're going to start with the talkback.
0: Okay.
2: Baseball is a game of intangibles. Like, you can't just go up to the plate and try extra hard, and, you know, that's not necessarily going to fix anything or work out. But I see terminating Dan Wilson as just some intangible effect. Like, maybe it galvanizes the team. Maybe it has some change. Isn't the constant really DePoto and kind of the approach? This offense has been terrible far before Dan Wilson ever.
0: All right, he ran out of time. But look, I like that argument. Very level-headed, very sound argument. And I think there are two things for me to react to in that. You're right. It is just an intangible. You don't know what the next manager, what kind of effect he could have on this team. And maybe it'll be a grossly negative effect. Maybe the team falls apart. But at this stage, I think that you have to make that desperate move to shake things up. And maybe there is no reason behind why the Philadelphia Phillies became instantly better the moment they fired a really likable, successful manager in Rob Thompson, a guy that saved them from Joe Girardi at one point a few years ago and turned them into a winner. But this year, when they started the season and they felt as if we have a playoff roster and we're not anywhere close to playing that way, they made the change early and it improved instantly. And lo and behold, here are the Philadelphia Phillies right there in the playoffs, right there in the playoff position. And with Christopher Sanchez, Zach Wheeler, and Jesus Luzardo, they're going to be very dangerous for the Dodgers to try and take out. The Boston Red Sox did the same thing. They got rid of Alex Cora. You could argue, well, isn't that just trying to change an intangible effect? And yet, it worked. And they've got the same analytics, using the same analytics. They didn't change out general managers. They didn't change out analytics teams. They didn't change out their nerdoramas. They went with the same players, the same organizational philosophy, and they changed the manager. And maybe it is just an intangible thing that you really can't know what kind of impact it's going to have, but they felt they were desperate and had to do something to shake things up. I feel the Mariners are in the exact same boat right now.
1: And I can see the, I mean, we talked about it earlier, the nervousness or the uncertainty of what, how the team will react when it happens. Yeah, there's always that risk. I understand that. What would you say to that talk back second part, though, isn't the one constant Jerry DePoto?
0: Well, my reaction to that is I think Jerry DePoto has made a lot of mistakes. And I think he, as an executive, has learned from those mistakes and made changes over the years to his own approach. The offensive hitting approach I criticized for a great number of years, as Ashley knows, as Bucky knows, as Anders Hurst on my Stove podcast knows. Get the hell out of the way. Mm-hmm. You don't know offense. And I felt he and Justin were way too hands-on with that. But at the beginning of last season, and Jerry admitted this in a press conference, he stepped away from it. I mean, certainly he's got a say on how things are done. And I don't know how loud that say is. But when Kevin Seitzer and Edgar Martinez were put together, there was this, and they stated it, like, I'm going to back off of this. We're going to hand the offense over to those two guys and the approach at the plate. Certainly analytics still play a part in that. But if Jerry DePoto got fired tomorrow, they're going to replace him with a guy that embraces analytics. Nobody's not going to do that. Maybe not as much, but it's still going to be part of the process. And this ties into what I just said about the Red Sox and the Astros. They didn't change their organizational philosophies. They didn't change midstream their general manager or the guy making the decisions. They changed a manager and a couple of coaches to shake things up, to get the players' attention, and maybe it was just an intangible roll of the dice, but it worked, and it's because they were both in desperate situations. The Red Sox had the worst record in baseball at the time. They've got like a 900 winning percentage since that time.
1: I would like that.
0: I don't know why it works, but this goes all the way back to Trader Jack McKeon taking over the world champion Miami Marlins 25 years ago. Just an old grumpy fart. And he rolled in there, though. An old grumpy fart had the right things to say to the group of players to get them turned around, and they won the World Series, for goodness sake, that year. So there's enough evidence that it does work. And we can discuss Jerry in another edition of mm-hmm. Magic Mirror down the line. As a matter of fact, I look forward to it, but let's get back to Dan.
1: All right. From the 206, what about roster construction? With Cal, Julio, and Naylor struggling, there's no combination of hitters on this team that could save this team from being dead last in runs scored. That's not Dan's fault.
0: Okay, how is that roster construction? I mean, you just said it yourself. Mm-hmm. Josh Naylor, Cal Raleigh, and Julio Rodriguez aren't hitting. Take the three best hitters away from any team and let's see how they perform. Take Caminero, Diaz, and name the third guy away from the Tampa Bay Rays and see how much they plummet. Like, roster construction to me, it's cheap. To me, it's this is about being the fairest of them all. To me, it is unfair to say at the beginning of the year, I believe in the roster. And then when individual players don't perform, then I'm going to say, well, this roster stinks.
1: Right.
0: Like, I And maybe I'm wrong. I'm bullish about this. I think the roster was fine coming into this season. It had Vegas making us the favorite to win the American League. It had national analysts everywhere saying the Mariners should win the American League. It had local people that have been critical of the Mariners over the years saying the Mariners should win the American League. Roster construction, to me, was the roster set up to win this year? And that's where, again, we get into the Jerry thing. That's why I'm not, it has nothing to do that I personally like Jerry or Justin over Dan. Might be the opposite is true. It is, I believed in the roster when the season began, and I still think it's a roster worthy of getting things done. Now, I'll say this. This team seems to only have the ability to win one way, and that is to hit home runs. It's the only way we can score runs. And maybe a lot of that does fall on roster construction, but I would also say a lot of that falls on Dan Wilson. Why don't we do anything else but wait around for the three-run homer?
1: Yeah.
0: And I have been very clear about this. I blame the players the most. I don't blame Dan the most. I blame the players the most.
1: Right, they're underperforming.
0: They are underperforming. But when it's a collective, when it's the entire group, I'm going to blame the manager and the coaches more than I'm going to blame the team that put the roster together when I believe in the roster. Maybe I'm wrong, but I'm not going to be a hypocrite about it. I believe in the roster. I don't think that the roster is the problem. This roster should have been good enough to run away with the American League West. Jim Bowden just told us to us 2 weeks before the trading deadline. He said the Mariners don't have to add anything before the deadline and they should still run away with the American League West.
1: He sure did. I heard that with my own two ears.
0: So I'm not going to blame roster construction for the way that this team underperformed this year. And I'm not solely blaming it on Dan and the coaching staff. I'm blaming it on the players underperforming. But who gets more held responsible for a group of players underperforming? Is it the guy that put them together, or is it the guy that's around them every day and his job is to get that group of players to play their best?
1: I would think it's that guy.
0: All right.
1: From the 425, my one and only reason to keep Dan would be with the current roster and future players and prospects, it would show that we will stick together. The good and the bad show that we commit. A third manager in 3 years would make it harder if we pretend that the front office will spend to re-sign or have a free agent want to come here knowing we just recycle if it's not working now. I'm not saying I agree with or I disagree with firing Dan, but that would be my one reason to keep him.
0: Continuity.
1: Yes.
0: Tell it to the NBA and NHL.
1: Yeah, they do not care about coaches. It's
0: they will
1: just
0: plow it over.
1: Yes.
0: I don't necessarily buy that. As you might guess, this sort of to me goes to what the player said in Ryan's article. We just really like him. Well, I don't want you to be friends with your manager. That doesn't impress me. I get that you like him. Everybody in the organization likes him, and he's earned being liked through the way that he conducts himself as a human being. But your manager should not be your friend first.
1: Mm-hmm.
0: He should be your boss. And if you see him as a friend instead of somebody whose job is to get the most out of you, if you look to him like, man, that's a guy that I would help me move. That's a guy I'm going to call if ever I need a drive home from the bar and I've had one too many. That's a nice attribute to have in your manager, but it's not what I want you to say about your manager. What I want you to say about your manager is, that's the guy that got the most out of me. It's just like when we were in grade school and you didn't want the teacher in the fifth grade that you heard was tough. And then you ended up getting that teacher in the fifth grade who was tough. And now you look back on it, even though you were scared on day number one of school that he was going to be tough. And you're like, that was one of my favorite teachers of all time. That's what a manager's got to be, not your friend.
1: Yeah.
0: It's the guy that gets the most out of you. Circle the players on this roster who this year we feel the most was gotten out of them. Three of them? On the entire roster, Hancock, Young,
1: Randy.
0: Canzone.
1: Four.
0: Randy.
1: Yeah.
0: Even then, did you get the most out of him? Why did we have so many incidents of him being lackadaisical?
1: Yeah, but offensively, he could be better. He's really
0: been very good.
1: Yeah.
0: Very

0: people say, well, not a lot of people, a couple people say, that nobody wants to manage for Jerry DePoto. Even if around the league, no one likes Jerry DePoto and no one believes in Mariners ownership, there's not a manager out there that doesn't look at this pitching staff and this young nucleus with Cade Anderson and Ryan Sloan coming and Emerson and Young up the middle and Arroyo and Montez on the way and an entire starting rotation under club control right now, which is one of the best in baseball. Like, Ben Johnson passed two full head coaching cycles in the National Football League and chose for the Chicago Bears. Why? Well, it certainly wasn't for ownership. That might be the worst ownership group in the National Football League, routinely panned, and by people that you know, and I'm not going to throw them under the bus. People don't want to play for the McCaskies in Chicago, but the hottest offensive coordinator over a three-year span waited till he had the quarterback to play for in Caleb Williams, and he went to the Chicago Bears without hesitance.
1: Yeah, I see.
0: Kevin Cash would manage here. We might have to trade for him, and he embraces analytics, I just want to warn you, more so than Dan Wilson does, more so than Jerry DePoto does. But that guy is fantastic. Stephen Vogt, I've heard, will manage here. They want to manage here. That's what I'm doing in the offseason. That's who I'm going at. But we're talking about whether or not he should stay the manager now.
1: Right.
0: Yeah.
1: Yeah. And that, I think that that would be a lot of people's hesitation is, is to get rid of him and just have someone in-house. And then there was, the problem is this there's a lot of people that are still doing the Jerry thing. We'll get to the Jerry part.
0: Yeah, I'll do the Jerry thing.
1: You want this one?
0: No, well, no, I'm saying.
1: Yeah, we'll get there. We'll do the Jerry one on this same thing.
0: But what I'm saying about Jerry making a dent at all, I realize that there are a lot of people that have had their pants on fire for Jerry DePoto now for 7-8 years. I mean, I even saw a tweet or a text this morning saying that we went through a 10-year rebuild. What the F are you talking about?
1: 10-year rebuild.
0: It was a 2-year rebuild. We were 2 years and you went from competitive to rebuilding for 2 years. One of those was a shortened year.
1: Mm-hmm.
0: And then had a winning record by the third year and were a playoff team by the fourth. What the hell are you talking about?
1: I think it feels like every year lasts forever.
0: I think some people came in so hard on Jerry that they have to hate Jerry. And you attach so many things to Jerry. Like, how could you be angry at Jerry because the PR staff has a Jimothy night?
1: I know, because that stuff doesn't make sense. Nobody can separate those things. I will say that the one thing we're seeing a lot of is, well, Jerry wants a yes man, so he's only going to hire someone who's going to agree with everything.
0: Oh, I'm so glad this point came up. I'm so glad this point had to come up. Dan Wilson makes the lineup, and Dan Wilson makes the in-game decisions. Does the front office influence him before every game? Yes. Just like every front office in Major League Baseball does. There are no old school managers that get away without meeting with the Nerdorama and the big stat packet, and they all have conversations. There's a meeting between Pete Woodworth, Cal Raleigh, the starting pitcher, and Dan Wilson before every single game.
1: Mm-hmm.
0: And that's information on high that is coming down that they discuss. Every organization does this now. And then the other thing that I would say about this, if that really is just a yes man, first of all, Scott Service will punch you in the face if he thought you thought he was just a yes man for 8 years here. But if Dan Wilson really just took the job because he wanted the job and he just says, whatever you say, Jerry, shame on Dan Wilson. Do you think I think higher of Dan Wilson if I'm to believe that rhetoric that he only does what Jerry tells him to do? I think so much less of Dan Wilson, and I'm critical enough of him. But if that really is true, that he just gets a speech before, because he's not sitting down there on a phone. He's not sitting down there looking at his watch. There's no communication in the game.
1: Mm-hmm.
0: So if he spends every game just, well, this is what Jerry wants me to do, then I don't think any higher of Dan Wilson. I think far less of Dan. Dan the man, be a man. But I don't believe that.

0: That's true. I think Jerry and Justin are very influential on the decisions that are made on a day-to-day basis. I don't argue that. And maybe too much so, still to this day. But I also believe, because I've been told by all three parties, and the rest of you are just making this up. You haven't asked Justin Hollander to his face. I've asked him on the air and off the air. Who makes the lineup decisions? Who makes the in-game decisions? And he laughs. And he says, the lineup is Dan's, and there is no way that we are discussing with him in-game decisions. He laughs about it. Now, if you want to believe that he's lying to me, then go ahead and do it. But I know I've done one thing more than any of you out there that are making this suggestion. You've never asked Justin, Jerry, or Dan this question. Mm-hmm. I have. So maybe they're lying to me and I'm naive. But I have asked it of the three pillars in the organization. And they all tell me, Dan makes the lineup, Dan's in-game decisions. All influenced on high by the Nerdorama, led by Jerry DePoto and Justin Hollander. I am not denying that they don't influence Dan's in-game decisions. But once they've had their say before the game, it's Dan's call for the rest of the game. I don't know how much clearer I can make that.
1: No, that was clear.
0: All right. Great stuff.
1: Yeah, that was fun.
0: I mean, I had fun.
1: I liked it. I like it when our listeners participate, too.
0: I love it. And the more we do it, the more I want to hear from you. We'll open up the phone lines in the future. And I promise next week, because we're going to do it again next week, I will make it all about Jerry. That's my promise.
1: There you go.
0: Since we couldn't have a discussion about Dan without bringing up Jerry. And I guess that makes sense.
1: Yeah, it does. Yeah. Because a lot of, I mean, they are very intertwined.
0: All right, coming up next, Mike McDonald, his thoughts on Terrion Arnold. Are the Seahawks really interested in this guy? It sounds like they are. Sports Radio 93.3 KJR FM.
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1: Yeah, I thought it was great.
0: Yeah.
1: People are very excited for the Jerry segment next week.
0: Oh, we're going to do it.
1: Yeah, you might have to make it more than one segment next week. I'm just warning you.
0: Okay, Tire Hour.
1: There you go.
0: We'll do a Tire Hour.
1: There you go.
0: Come up with a bunch of magic songs, a bunch of mirror songs.
2: You can do magic.
0: You can do anything that you desire.
1: That's true.
0: Yeah.
1: That's true. Thanks, America.
0: You want to know why?
1: Tell me why, Chuck.
0: Because you're the one that can put out the fire.
1: With your sister golden hair. Just going to go through a different America song.
0: Yeah, let's just jump to another one.
1: Yeah.
0: It's Ashley and Chuck with you. And look, Greg Bell and I clearly don't agree about baseball. But one thing we do agree about is this Terry and Arnold thing. And not that, you know, we're entire. I mean, I'm not going to speak on behalf of him. Not that there's not a scenario out there that maybe some of the information is grossly misrepresented.
1: Maybe.
0: Maybe the authorities have no case. Maybe Terry and Arnold is a victim of mistaken identity, like apparently the victims were. I'm not closing myself off to any kind of possibility out there of the future. And I'm also not closing myself off to the possibility that it's still not within John Schneider to say, talent comes first. I got a chance to get a first round young cornerback for league minimum salary. And I think our PR team can spin it. You forgave me for Frank Clark. You'll forgive me for Terry and Arnold. I think there's probably that little bit of a rascal in John Schneider that just might not be able to resist if he gets a chance to get a talent like Terry and Arnold for league minimum. Where Greg and I agree is it just doesn't feel like a Mike McDonald thing.
1: Mm-hmm.
0: It doesn't feel like something Mike McDonald would go along with. I've seen John do it. But since Mike McDonald came into town the last couple of years, man, it just feels like character has been played a much bigger role in who the Seahawks bring into this organization, be it draft pick, free agent, trade acquisition. And so it is surprising that they're kicking the tires when this story is so sensational and so potentially wrought with just disaster. But Mike McDonald is in. He's got his hand in the middle on this. Here he was yesterday talking about Terry and Arnold after practice.
3: Well, it's enough right now. We had him in for a great visit, a great tryout. It's a situation where there's other things that are surrounding it as well. We're aware of that, but we're working through the situation right now. You know, it was a great visit. I really really enjoyed meeting him, and I think he enjoyed being here. So we'll see where it goes.
4: You evaluate situations like that where there's off the field stuff going on, and you've got a culture you've worked really hard to build, and just make sure you protect that.
3: Well, we're going to do our due diligence, and there's a lot of people in Terrion's corner that we respect in terms of type of guy he is. So we're going to work through all that, and I trust our people to make the best decision for us, and we also think this is a great place to come work too, and that people can be the best version of themselves if given the opportunity. So kind of works both ways.
0: Mike McDonald, yesterday. Whenever Mike kind of backs something, you can't help but, okay, I guess I'm all ears.
1: Mm, I'm not.
0: You're not? Nope. Not at all? Doesn't sound like a Ashley Ryan type guy.
1: No, and it's not, I mean, I don't want to convict him before he's been found guilty of this situation.
0: Mm-hmm.
1: But that is a lot of drama that I don't think you need. You've already got people gunning for you this year. You are the defending Super Bowl champions. You don't need to add something that's going to be a distraction. And on top of that, before this legal issue, we have heard that he's not the best teammate.
0: Mm-hmm.
1: What have we done with people who weren't the best teammates or who caused issues or outbursts on the field? Reek Wolin no longer here. DK Metcalf no longer here. He doesn't tolerate it. So I don't know why this guy would be a fit. I can't figure it out.
0: Yeah. I mean, the Lions walked away fast.
1: Yeah.
0: If anyone would have had the reason to, like, as much as they had invested, to say, okay, can we let the process play itself out?
1: Yes, and no one would blame them for that.
0: Right. I wouldn't.
1: Yeah.
0: Can we let the process play itself out, and then we'll make the best decision for the organization? They cut him, like, immediately.
1: Mm-hmm.
0: And I don't think they would have done that if they believed his story. And my guess is they don't believe his story because they know his character.
1: Right.
0: So, I mean, I'm reading a lot into that.
1: No, but yeah.
0: And I'm supposed to be the fairest of them all. And that feels a little unfair right there, but that is my read of the situation. I mean, Dan Campbell's a football bite off kneecaps. I mean, we're losing our grip on our status as Super Bowl contender. They would be, I think, the last team that would want to give up on a third-year first-round pick cornerback, especially when their secondary's gotten devastated each of the last 2 years and probably kept them from getting to the Super Bowl. And here are the Lions, as soon as they heard the story, the next day, you are out. And then all of the other stories about his character started to come out as well.
1: Yeah, and that's what you have to think, right? In that situation, if he is a team leader, if he is the glue in the locker room, if he is all of these things that are important to their team's success, they wouldn't have been so quick to dismiss him. But you start hearing those stories after and you think to yourself, okay, so take away the legal stuff. Do we want a guy on our team that would be dropped so quickly and now we're hearing all these things that he's not that great in the locker room? Why would we want that?
0: Mm.
1: Regardless of his legal issues.
0: I think you and Greg and I are all on the same page. It just doesn't feel Mike McDonald-y.
1: Mm-mm.
0: And I want you as an organization to be as Mike McDonald-y as possible.
1: Yes, please.
0: It works.
1: Yeah, it's done well for us.
0: But he is at least, even if he isn't sure he likes it, he's smart enough to say, other people in the organization do.
1: Mm-hmm.
0: This guy might end up on our team. Depends on what we hear, how this thing unfolds. And I'm certainly not going to say we don't have room in our organization for a guy like this. So that seems to be the approach that Mike's taking. Also would like to point out, Hawk Blogger, you were being very nosy. And Baby, I think you should get fined for crying in the middle of Mike McDonald's press
1: seriously,
0: conference.
1: Being all loud and stuff.
0: We don't let Bob Condotta do that. If he started crying in the middle of a press conference, why would we let that baby?
1: It's a very valid question. And you're just being fair. You're asking fair questions.
0: Exactly. Bob Condotta is a professional. That's why he's been on the beat for so long. That's why he's so good at his job. He just started crying in the middle of Mike McDonald's answers. How long would he have his job? Think about that, baby.
1: Not very long, that's
0: next
1: for
0: time,
1: sure.
0: Next time you want to ruin a piece of audio, you better want to check yourself. All right, coming up next, a preview of tonight's series at Yankee Stadium. 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

0: let's hear it for New York. All right.
1: I was meaning like, did you hear it's like where dreams are made of? So we're going to go in and all our dreams are going to come true when we sweep the Yankees.
0: I've always said it, Alicia Keys. You're full of crap.
1: Liar.
0: Yeah, just a big liar. You know, if you rearrange the letters in Alicia Keys, you can spell lie Lyak. A lot.
1: Lyak.
0: I don't think that's true, but Mariners in New York taking on the Yankees. So not only do the Mariners have to go on a bit of a heater here, they're going to have to do it against some really good competition. But the New York Yankees, to provide you a preview for tonight, not exactly the same team that we've been led to believe that they are. Every year they're a little overrated, even here in town. People get a little carried away with how much better the Yankees are than the Mariners. I'm not sure they really are on paper, but they do have a record 15 games over 500. Then again, they are playing without arguably their two best players. Aaron Judge has been on the injury list since May 31st, and he's not going to return in the next 3 days. Cody Bellinger has also been on the injured list right now, and he's not going to return in the next 3 days. Since May 31st, when Aaron Judge did go on the injury list, this team has gone 30-29 since that time. So this is they're 66-52, I should say now. I forgot I called up a box score from 2 days ago because I was looking up what kind of lineup they threw against Chris Sale. So 66-52 now on the season. They've gone 30-29 since Aaron Judge went down. So still better than the Mariners have been since that time. But a 500 team, in essence, without Judge, and probably a little worse than that without Judge and Bellinger. So that is one thing. That is one feather in your cap as you get ready to think about your odds starting tonight at Yankee Stadium. Now, they have addressed some of that, because we had a trading deadline, of course. We added Taylor Ward to our lineup. They added two bats to their lineup. They added Luis Garcia, who was having an all-star season for the Washington Nationals. And they added Elliot Ramos, who's a good hitter. Not a great hitter, but a good hitter from the San Francisco Giants. And lo and behold, Aaron Boone has not monkeyed around on this thing. He's put them third and fourth in their lineup. Third and fourth. But that's when they face right-handers. See, this is the most lefty-dominant team. Like, we struggle the most against lefties, but if you want to face the Yankees, man, do they throw out a parade of left-handed hitters. Here was their lineup last night. Trent Grisham, left-handed. Ben Rice, left-handed. Elliot Ramos, who I just mentioned. So, before, they were having a left-handed hitter in the lineup, but he's a right-handed hitter. Luis Garcia, left-handed. Jazz Chisholm, left-handed. Spencer Jones, left-handed. George Lombard hit seventh for him, a rookie that just got called up. He does hit right-handed. So, again, a couple of adjustments that they've made so they're not so lefty vulnerable. Ryan McMahon hits eighth, left-handed. Austin Wells, the catcher, hits ninth, left-handed. And then a couple of days ago, they were a team that was even more lefty dominant in their lineup. Now, that sounds like great news to a team that has left-handed starting pitching. We do not. Not a single one.
1: Well, that's fun.
0: Yeah, never really have had one, it feels like, since Marco Gonzalez.
1: I remember that guy.
0: Have we had a lefty starting pitcher? I don't know. I think I might activate Cade Anderson. I think we're like desperation mode here, are we not? And if they've got such a lefty-dominant lineup, hell, let's see if Cade Anderson can handle his debut. We have to win. You're facing the Yankees at Yankee Stadium. Here's the ball, kid. Show us what you can do.
1: I mean, please.
0: But obviously they are a team that is a little vulnerable to left-handers, and we don't have a starter that's left-handed. And we do have a couple of relievers. Thank goodness Gabe Spire is going to be back. But Jose Ferrer is going to have to pitch better, because I think we're going to have to lean on those two guys pretty heavily over the course of the next 3 days. And that still is not going to cover all of your bases. They'll take out McMahon, Chisholm, and Grisham against lefties. And they might do the same thing with Luis Garcia. But we just don't have the chips to play to cause that sort of change that makes them weaker in their lineup. So we're going to have to go at their best that they have available to them, and we're going to have to do it with our right-handed pitching over the course of the next 3 days. We have no choice.
1: I don't feel great about that, Chuck.
0: Yeah,
1: not going to lie, but weirder things have happened.
0: Oh, sure.
1: Just when we think this team is...
0: Yeah.
1: You never know.
0: No doubt. And then the other aspect of it, of course, we are also vulnerable against left-handers, more so than what the Yankees are. And we will face two of three the next 3 days. Max Fried will pitch in game three. Ryan Weathers will pitch tonight. Both good to great left-handed pitchers, those guys. And then we don't exactly face some chump in the middle, even though he is right-handed and Will Warren. So I guess to summarize, also lefty vulnerable, but we don't have the matchups like they do in our pitching staff to take advantage of that. And then the second thing I would say is that they are Judgeless and Bellingerless, and that doesn't make them nearly as scary as typically they are to face, especially at home. They are a 500 team since Aaron Judge went down with his injury. And all of their starting pitching getting healthy has not really helped the cause as much as they thought it would be. 30-29 since May 31st, which makes them pretty damn average.
1: Yeah, average, but average is better than us. So
0: yes,
1: we need to
0: true.
1: Step up. That's
0: for
1: sure.
0: Definitely have to step up.
1: Yeah.
0: No choice. Have to step up. Have to start winning tonight and have to get Brian Wu tonight to get over his road woes.
1: Yes,
0: because
1: please.
0: If you start hanging pitches or not getting it to that top rail with your fastball, that entire lineup that I just went down, they will crush you. There's not a guy in that lineup that can't just take you deep on any pitch. I mean, that is the one thing about the New York Yankees. They always have sluggers. All right, coming up next, Ryan Healy will join us. We'll get his thoughts on the Yankee series and so much more, including why he got shown up on the home run derby by a pitcher. Sports Radio 93.3 KJR.
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0: Dino's Pub in Renton.
1: All right, great morning to you. Happy Tuesday to you all. Ashley, Ryan, Chuck Powell with you as we roll into our fourth and final hour here on this Tuesday. But it is one of our favorite hours, and it's because Ryan Healy now joins us, former Mariner, just in town, home run derbying this past weekend. And he's got a lot of problems for us to solve here in regards to Mariners baseball. So we're leaning pretty heavily on you, big guy.
2: I thought you provide the problems. I provide the solutions.
1: Yeah, yeah. You're going to have to solve it all.
2: That's what's happening?
1: And I'm going to create a lot of problems, and then you solve them all, and then we can all feel better about things.
2: We're going no notes today, no stats. We're just going to go straight the eye test, and we're just going to hash this out, Chuck. It's that old-fashioned, right?
1: All right. Well, I can't wait to dive into it, but I do want to ask, was it fair to bring a pitching change in the middle of your home run derby round on Friday and have to face James Paxton just because Jay Buhner likes showmanship?
2: Define fair.
3: I'll answer that. No.
1: Has he even pitched batting practice ever before in his life? Did you get the pitches you were looking for?
2: You know, Chuck, I'll answer it like this. there was a moment during that day on Friday when I landed in Seattle. I had a choice. I had a choice where I can make the home run derby about myself and allow my ego to win, which I believe I did for a lot of my life as a professional athlete, or I could choose to see the bigger picture of what this was actually about. Mm-hmm. And fortunately for me, I saw that bigger picture during the game because I got an opportunity to experience what T-Mobile Park feels like as a fan for the first time ever. Hmm. I got to sit in the stands. I got to walk around the concourse full of Mariners fans that love this organization, this city so much. I had a chance to experience that for the first time ever from that perspective, and it all of a sudden hit me. This was never about me. Whether it's James Paxton or Felix Hernandez or Randy Johnson throwing me batting practice, this wasn't about me. This was about entertainment. This was about connection. This was about enjoying the moment. And I did all of those things. I connected with superstars. I connected with fans. And I felt like the Mariners put on a tremendous show. And I promise you at some point, if I'm able to do that home run derby again, I will bring my own BP pitcher.
1: If I put out an over under of 14 and a half for your round against Danny Farquhar, do we get over that or do we get under?
2: Under. Danny Farquhar throws like power cutters low and away from righties, and Mike Cameron came back and was like, dude, that dude's throwing cutters low and away. I can't get that ball in the air. He hit a couple like line drives in the right center gap, and I was like, Mike, that's what you made a career off of, man. That's why you're here this weekend, not for the home runs.
1: All right, so bring your home pitcher next time, and we'll see a different result. I don't have any doubt about that. I don't, because I was expecting you to dominate, and I think that you would under the right circumstances. That's
2: it. Went
1: guess.
2: Fast, like it sped up on you quick in there, like in the 2 minute time frame. My legs were shot by about 90 seconds in. I felt like there's a lot of things that I just wasn't prepared for in that regard, where you just kind of had to swing as hard as you can and hope you could hit it. Kind of like when I played Major League Baseball, to be honest.
1: Yeah.
2: Swing hard in case you hit it.
1: Well, I'll say this. There have been actual home run derbies where all-stars in the prime of their career that have take batting practice every day didn't hit a single one. And we had a pitcher hit three on Friday night. So I
2: Ryan
1: think
2: Roland Smith put on a show. Wow,
1: everybody put on a great show, including yourself. So,
2: I appreciate that.
1: Well done. Well done. All right, let's talk about the Mariners. Man, you're a player on this team. And you can't score runs, and it's no longer early, and you're 7 under .500, and the Astros and Rangers are playing really good baseball now, so it's not going to be easy to track them down. What were the conversations Sunday? What's the plane ride to New York like yesterday? Where would the mind of a Mariner player be based on current circumstances?
2: That's a long flight across the country from Seattle to New York. And usually the plane is where like the most fun is had, by the players, because especially you go into an away city with an off day the next day, it's a chance to play cards, gamble a little bit, you have some drinks, you're able to kind of banter with the group, kind of take a load off a little bit and enjoy the moment. My guess is that's what happened, because they're all in this together, the good and the bad. So I hope that that, you know, provided some connection. I remember there were seasons when I even wasn't with the Mariners, one with the A's, like we would have cross-country flights, and there were veterans that would step up and make sure that we all had fun on there and connected, because the wins and losses can be frustrating. It's a long season, and these are the dog days of summer. Like, we're getting to the middle of August here, creeping up to it, last 6 weeks of regular season. You've already played so much baseball. Unfortunately, your numbers at this point of the season are pretty much set. You can increase some of the power production, but most of your numbers are set for the year. Your focus shifts to all about the team, everything we can do to win here. And then all of a sudden, everything you do, it just isn't good enough. A team like the Rays comes in the red hot. And if you saw the Rays game on Monday night against the Sacramento Athletics, like, they were down 6-2, and they came back and scored 8 or 9 runs in an inning. Like, that's a team that's just built different right now. The Mariners can be that. They haven't been that, but they can be that. It's just a lot of things, and it's a lot of pressure on the pitching staff, which has been there all year, but the offensive production, it's a broken record at this point. Mm-hmm. They're having a really hard time stringing innings together. They're having a really hard time leaving the yard with runners on base, and it's just, it's one of those things where you're like, there's got to be an answer that's clear, but it's not, unfortunately.
1: What's wrong? I mean, you did this for a living. I mean, you tried to solve this impossible riddle for years of your life. And you know how difficult it is, and yet I think you're with me. I think the pieces are there to have a successful offense, but sure, for 4.5 months, it's been terrible. So what's wrong? As you lay your eyes on it, you're there in the ballpark, you've called games. If you were asked, hey, Ryan, go in there and add something to this conversation, what would you contribute to this to get it going around?
2: There's not much more that I could contribute that wasn't presented this weekend with the amount of, you know, Mariners royalty that was walking through those halls, those clubhouses on the field all weekend long. Like, there was plenty of energy provided for that team. And I felt like there was moments when it showed up on the field, but it just wasn't everyone. What my diagnosis is there's a lot of individuals on this team trying to solve their own problems, and not enough people that are taking teams for the or taking at bats for the team. And it's hard to take an at bat for the team when you don't feel like yourself as a hitter, because you essentially feel lost. You don't know who you are when you step in the box. Your approach is all over the place. You don't have the confidence in your swing to get to the pitches you normally can. You're taking selfish at bats unintentionally, Chuck, unintentionally, because you're trying to figure your own problems out instead of the ability of, like, what does this team need to do today to beat this pitcher on the mound? There doesn't seem to be that 1-9 unison togetherness on a daily basis where it's like, hey guys, this is what we need to do to execute and win today. And I'm sure those conversations happen on a daily basis,
1: yep,
2: Chuck.
1: Yeah.
2: In the batting cage, in the meetings they have on a daily basis in offense, like, those conversations happen. But there's a lot of players that have underperformed this season, which means they're stuck inside of, like, that mason jar, and they completely forgot what makes them special as a player. And they're trying to chase that former version of themselves, and they have no idea how to be the best version right here, right now.
1: That's a great answer. When it comes to being able to adjust on the fly, I mean, their identity is we hit home runs and we pitch well.
2: Sure.
1: But to have any other ability to score runs doesn't seem to exist. And it doesn't seem like the manager presses those buttons to try to make you score runs differently. Maybe we don't have the skill set as a roster. I don't know what it is, but it does feel, Ryan, like if we don't hit 2 or 3 home runs or don't hit that 3-run homer, there's really no chance to score runs. Can you adjust on the fly? Can you fix that? Can you figure out mid-season how to be more productive when you're not going deep?
2: My optimism wants to say yes, but my realism of being a player is it's really hard. Yeah. It's a tall order. And to have the coaching staff or the manager step in and start making decisions for your bats or with your bats for you as a major leaguer, now brings in different emotions that you're trying to suppress as you're standing in the batter's box, meaning your ego, your personal career, your personal stats, the next contract you're trying to play for, a roster spot with this team or another team next year. There's so many factors of being a W-2 employee in the Major League Baseball, but it's operating essentially as an independent contractor. You're essentially a 1099 that has a W-2 like umbrella over you, but there's nothing guaranteed. There's some guys that have contracts, but a lot of them don't. So at that point, you're trying to make sure you're going to be valuable enough for a team or for this team next year so you have a job, while also trying to make the best out of this season. And I think the guys that are, you know, contracted long-term in this, on this season and this team, they've underperformed, and they know that, and they feel that pressure. And unfortunately, that pressure ends up growing internally for those superstars that are underperforming and gets dispersed to others around them to feel like, I got to pick up Cal Raleigh's slack, and I can't hit 60 home runs, so how am I going to ever live up to that?
1: Ryan Healy is with us, former Mariner, part of Mariners TV crew this year, and joins us every Tuesday at 9 o'clock to talk some Mariner baseball. Give me the number one reason why it is the right decision to stick with Dan Wilson here down the stretch.
2: He understands how hard it is. And I feel like at this point of the season, it'd be really tough to make a change, a managerial change. And the number one reason being is whoever replaces him, you're not going to find the guy, have the opportunity to vet the guy, to know that he's the long-term solution for this club. So you essentially would just be making the move to make the move to allow a voice already internal to have more of a say. And if that was the truth, then that voice would already be speaking or would already be impacting or changing things, in my opinion. If they were going to make that decision, it would have happened sooner. I think this is Dan Wilson's team for the rest of the season. What they do after the season is completely up to them. And the sad part for me, though, is I've seen people, good people, lose jobs over underperforming, and when the expectations are this high, whether they deserve that blame or not, you see it happen because it's easier to replace one person than it is an entire roster.
1: Well, I'll make you a little uncomfortable then. Give me the thing about Dan Wilson that you feel he should be better at that. That's been a problem this upcoming year. I don't want you to just come across as, hey, we got to stick with Dan, former player, player allegiance. Give me something about Dan that you feel has been an issue, if anything, this past season.
2: It's a hard question, Chuck.
1: I know.
2: It's a really hard question. I know what my answer is. How I say it matters a lot.
1: Okay.
2: I think we all see the post-game interviews, right?
1: Yeah.
2: And they tend to blend together. They're pretty similar.
1: Pretty much right? The same thing every game.
2: Same thing. So my hope, because I don't know this for certain, I'm not in those rooms and what the conversations are with the players, I hope that there is more matter of fact and truth spoken behind closed doors.
1: Amen.
2: And I hope that there's more accountability to what is actually true and happening behind closed doors. It may be, and it may not be working. Mm-hmm. I don't know that. But I do hope that there is at least the truth being spoken from manager to player or coaches to players about what's happening right now throughout the course of the season. And I hope that he's not relaying the same message that he is to the media that he is to the team.
1: Mm-hmm. Yeah, I agree. I just said that a little bit earlier in the show, said something very, very, very similar to that. Because, I mean, players want their manager to have their backs. They don't want them to ever throw them under the bus in the media. And I'll say, amen, for Dan Wilson, he's 100% at that. I mean, 2.5 years of him being the manager of this team, I don't think he's ever come even close to throwing a player under the bus. And I know that goes a long way with players. But
2: that was getting praised all weekend long by Mariners legends. Like, his ability to have a player's back, you have no idea how far that goes with the player-manager relationship.
1: All right, so you were around the team. I'm sure you had a few conversations. I'm not sure how deeply you probed. But do you get the sense that they are on the side of, we're going to fix this, or do you think some doubt has crept into this roster?
2: I think there's belief, no doubt. I think there's plenty of belief, and I think more than anything, there's trust amongst player to player in this clubhouse, mostly because they've proven themselves. There's not really an unproven player on this roster. There are young players that haven't had years and years of success at Major League level, but have shown glimpses of why they're there and why they deserve to be there. I honestly believe that they're waiting for that moment for it to click. And they've felt that moment this season, not for a long stretch, but for enough of a stretch where it's like, man, when that version of this team shows up, we can beat anybody. But there's also been a lot of weekends where they play against a upper echelon team in, you know, the AL East, the AL Central, some of these teams in the middle of the pack where they just don't show up at all. And it's frustrating. But I do sense that there's a lot of belief from player to player in this clubhouse, and they do believe that it can come together. And I think there's time. At what point is there not enough time? Yeah. I think this is a lot to do with how the AL has performed as a whole this season. The fact that there even is an opportunity with how the wild card race looks, like, it's going to come down to the wire. Like, no matter what happens over this next 9-game-plus road trip, like, it's going to come down to the wire. And I think it's going to be really entertaining. And how the Mariners respond the last couple weeks of the season, last month of the season, is going to determine a lot of that.
1: Yankee Stadium, fun, intimidating. What is it like to hit there as a major league hitter? Is it just the same as any other park and you block it out?
2: No, there's an extra pep in your step when you play Yankee Stadium. My first time ever was in 2017. It was my first full season, but I played 75 plus games a year prior, and Ed Sprague, who's a legend, World Series champion, the Blue Jays, he was working with the A's at the time, and I saw him in Oakland the weekend after we played Yankee Stadium. He goes, "Was that your first time playing?"

0: telling me that my mother is a you know what? Like, just relax a little bit.
1: Ed Sprague, I mean, did you guys have similar games, if I remember? Is that fair to say that you and Ed Sprague?
0: I was nowhere near the player that Ed Sprague was. Nowhere near. But he was a tremendous mentor to me and taught me like layers of this game that were so deep in the onion that I hadn't gotten to yet mentally. And he helped me unlock. And he's a big reason why my 2016, you know, season happened the way that it did. I had such a chip on my shoulder. I was mad at the world. And he helped me organize that frustration to provide some purpose to what my pregame work looked like, my postgame reflection looked like. And I absolutely took my game to another level that year.
1: Yeah, see, actually, even Ryan gets grumpy. I had a conversation with her earlier. I think that everybody's just grumpy, grumpier than what they used to be. What's something that makes, let's close it out with this. What's something outside of sports, outside of baseball, that makes Ryan Healy grumpy? The grocery store, traffic, whatever the case may be. Give me something that makes you grumpy.
0: It's not often other people. I've gotten pretty good at like letting people just do what they got to do. If someone cuts me off on my way to work, like they value their time. Yeah, they value more time. They're in more of a rush than I am. That's okay.
2: But what about if they cut you off and then they flip you off for it? Like, that's on them.
0: Even then, it's like, you know what? They must be going through something harder than I am right now.
1: Look at
0: like
1: you.
0: It's just
1: look at you. I gotta, above.
2: I think they're just a-holes.
1: So
0: listen, they might be, but even if they are, can I change them? I don't have control over them, so I got to let it go. But what makes me really, really grumpy, Chuck?
1: Cats.
0: Really grumpy. No. Missing my morning routine. I had a day last week. It was my daughter's second day of school. My son, we were taking him to his school for like the introduction, and I forgot to set my alarm, completely on me. So I woke up at 7 a.m. My wife walks in and goes, hey, did you mean to sleep in? I was like, oh no. So now I wake up just reacting to a 4 and a 2-year-old and my wife, who is a little emotional about her baby boy going to school. So now I'm absorbing and reacting to everyone's emotions instead of waking up early to regulate mine. And that made me really grumpy. And it wasn't until about noon that day when I finally realized, oh, this is all my fault. Cool. Now I got to fix it.
1: Good process there. All right, man. Great to have you on as always. And we'll talk to you again next week.
0: See you guys. Have some fun today.
1: The fantastic, never grumpy, Ryan Healy joining us right here on the radio program. Coming, and his segment, by the way, brought to you by Dino's in Renton. Dino's Pub in Renton.
2: Mm.
1: Great tots there.
2: Great place for Schneider and McDonald to hang out.
1: Yeah. Who else our other sponsor? I don't have it in front of me for Ryan.
2: Yeah. Is it EQC? Emerald Queen Casino,
1: that's
2: yes.
1: What I thought. I thought that was it, but I didn't want to say it. And then it not be it.
2: I think you wanted to test me.
1: I just kind of got caught there. I'm like, do I know? Like, have you ever done that with a person's name? Like, really struggle with like the Kirsten, Kristen, Christineth.
2: Yeah,
1: you know, that Christineth. Whole family. Yeah. Like, so I'll see a Kristen. And I'm like, oh man, is it Kristen or Kirsten?
2: Oh,
1: and
2: yeah.
1: I struggle with that a lot, so I just end up not even saying the name.
2: That's fair. Just be like, hey, you.
1: You do that? Or is that just a me?
2: No, I get that.
1: And then I'm hoping somebody else mentions it so that I can pick it up from there for the rest of the night. But I always struggle with that. Same thing with Griffin and Griffith. I always struggle with those two as well.
2: Those are tricky ones.
1: All right, coming up next, some notes from around the National Football League. We're getting ready for preseason action on Thursday. 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
17: From the Fox 13 Weather Center, I'm Chief Meteorologist Brian McMillan. It'll be a beautiful day, mostly sunny skies after some brief morning clouds. Highs today will be right around 79 degrees.
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1: All right.
0: I think it's breaking news worthy. I think that the sounder is very appropriate for this situation.
1: I'm ready.
0: According to John Boyle, you know, that guy on the inside over there with the Seahawks, that guy in the building. Seahawks safety Nick Emenwori passed his physical today, an important step in his return from the ankle surgery he had last month. And so if you are feeling like it suddenly got a little warmer here in town, it's because Mike McDonald is smiling ear from ear. Ear to ear right now and warming up the entire Pacific Northwest with his smile.
1: I appreciate that, Mike.
0: He's like, Terry and who? I got my Emenwori back.
1: Yeah.
0: He's one step closer from returning.
1: Thank you.
0: Thank you.
1: Thank you, football gods.
0: Exactly. So, obviously, a few more steps to go. Not like we're going to see him play anytime soon. But it is an encouraging sign and a step forward. And hopefully, we get him on the field, ready to go, full strength for opening day against those New England Patriots. But this is the next step in that direction. All right, we were going to do some NFL news and notes, and we're going to start with the Seahawks as some national guys observing Brian Fleury. And this is something that all of our local guys have been reporting, and we've had numerous conversations about. But the takeaway from Jeremy Fowler from ESPN in his time with the Seahawks, and he had a few different notes, but one of his takeaways was, get ready, Brian Fleury is about to use this two tight end system a lot. That's his big takeaway. And again, our local guys have been reporting that for a while, but it was interesting that, I mean, we saw Jeremy Fowler out at camp here the last couple of practices, and his big takeaway is how much the new offensive coordinator, his little touch, anybody new wants to add their own little personal flavor to any offense, even though he's going to take a lot what Clint Kubiak did from a year ago. He's not going to mess with that. He's obviously going to add his own personal flair, and it's sounding to me like that is the flair that he's going to add. We're going to see a lot of double tight end, which means a lot of Barner and Arroyo together in this offense, which is a conversation I keep trying to drum up with all of our experts. Like, somebody's got to lose out in this. You're going to play double tight ends, and you're going to use the running back. That's the thing we learned from Emmanuel Wilson. Fleury's going to use his running backs out of the backfield in the passing game. He's got more routes than Emmanuel Wilson thought were even imaginable for a running back. And so if you're going to use the running backs more frequently and you're going to use two tight ends more frequently, then how often are we going to be using three or more receiver sets during the course of this season? Certainly a fair share, but I would guess, obviously, fewer than what we've used in the past.
1: Yeah, no, I would think so. And yeah. I mean, again, we don't...
0: And a fullback?
1: Yeah, I mean, it sounds to me like it's going to be really fun, right? Like, we're going to have a lot of things that we get to look forward to and see and watch. I do get a little nervous because I feel like in the past I've had some thoughts where I'm like, ooh, this is going to be a fun, really exciting offense. And that's kind of blah. But I don't think that's going to be the case this time.
0: Oh, yeah. Well, we're all anticipating that. And the thing is, we can't even judge Fleury. We can't even really get a taste on Saturday because his playbook's going to be so vanilla that we don't even – we're really not, as Hugh says, appropriately so, I don't know what we have in Brian Fleury. Until I start seeing him call plays in a regular season game, we're not going to know exactly what we have in Brian Fleury. We can't even start evaluating him until then, so it's a long wait before we get there. Other news, how about former Seahawk Ken Walker, Dan Graziano this morning reporting that, get ready, Ken Walker is finally going to be used the way that he always wanted to be used here in Seattle. As a matter of fact, maybe even more so than Walker bargained for. With Patrick Mahomes coming back from injury, it sounds like Ken Walker is not only going to be a bell cow running back for them. So he's going to be a bell. That's already. Let's start there. He's going to be a bell cow running back, which is what he wanted to be here. But with Patrick Mahomes, and they're trying to like ease him back in from his injury, he's on track to start an opening day, of course, but they might lean more heavily on the running game. So not only is Walker going to be a bell cow, the Chiefs are at least going to start the season with the plan of running more than what they have in the past. And they are going to use him on all three downs. So you know they're going to use him in the passing game. They always have. So Ken Walker's going to get his wish. I mean, they're paying him a lot of money. Sounds like he's going to be a three-down back, and he only comes out when he wants to come out. Ken Walker, they are preparing to be a bell cow in the Kansas City Chiefs backfield.
1: Let's just see if his body can hold up to that, because we haven't seen that proof yet.
0: That is a great point, and I'm sorry to break your heart with that, Kansas City fans that are listening right now, because there are a lot of them.
1: we're huge in Kansas City.
0: Jackson Dart got a standing ovation from his teammates yesterday, or 2 days ago, maybe it's 2 days ago, for sliding.
1: Oh.
0: Man, I'd be worried about that if I were John Harbaugh. The fact that it's become a joke that your quarterback who got, what, three concussions last year during the season because...
1: Was that all? It seemed like it was more.
0: Seemed like it was more, you're right. And because he was just foolishly taking hits to try to prove his toughness in the league. And obviously, that lesson has not carried over into this year. If you've been 2 weeks into camp and finally Jackson Dart sarcastically gets a standing ovation from his teammates for finally getting the message in a practice, mind you,
1: yeah,
0: to hit the deck and slide. I mean, once you get into games, you know that the adrenaline's going to go and the juice is going to go and he's going to think he can run through walls again. If I'm a Giants fan that has already believes we found our quarterback, I don't think you've found your quarterback. Let's see him get through 4 weeks without a concussion.
1: Yeah, wouldn't that be great?
0: Before you've reached the finish line and thinking you have the face of your franchise. I think that they have a major issue on their hands getting it through to that kid that he needs to slide because apparently it goes up against everything that his body is telling him to do. They can't even get Scataboo to stop doing backflips on a recently recovered knee. They got an issue with those two. Those two are nuts.
1: Big time issue. Big time issue. I mean, I would be terrified as a Giants fan. Like, oh, come on, guys. Can you just not? That's all I'm asking. Yeah. Just slide and don't do backflips. Those are not hard things to ask.
0: Finally, the Dallas Cowboys always stirring the pot. I don't know if Jerry Jones does this intentionally. It kind of feels like he does. But obviously, George Pickens only got the franchise tag, and they eventually talked him into being okay with just getting the franchise tag. And then you get 2 weeks into camp, and they decide to give all that money to Quinnen Williams, their defensive tackle. 3 years, $105 million to Quinnen Williams. And there, you know that there's a part of George Pickens that's like, okay, wait.
1: Yeah, that's why I took the, yeah.
0: I thought I would be taken care of, and then I wasn't. And then you convinced me into this one-year thing. Like, and if you think he's going to take it lying down because he's a big of a problem, C.D. Lamb has already spoken on his behalf. C.D. Lamb's always said, they better take care of George then. I mean, that conversation's already been conducted in the press from off of this. And I'm not saying it's not a bad idea that Quinnen Williams got an extension. But, man, it's just weird. Like, it's as if Jerry Jones, like, intentionally wants to start inner turmoil over contracts. And then if it worked, I would say, well, keep doing it. But it doesn't ever seem to work. But he just kind of does it the exact same. And look, guys are going to get paid. Some guys are going to get paid now, and some guys are going to get paid later. But he certainly, I don't think, made a lot of people happy that he convinced George Pickens to take the one-year deal, and yet the newer player in town, Quinnen Williams, did get his extension. And might be the right decision. Quinnen Williams seems like a lot more of a guarantee than what George Pickens does. But he does find a way toward creating controversy in his camp every damn year.
1: Without a doubt. I think he is a full subscriber to any publicity is good publicity.
0: Yeah, that should be the title of his next autobiography.
1: Yes.
0: And then I would also say, I think it's fascinating because, man, for all of those that believe you went in the trenches You know, and we seem to be going more and more back to that again, like making sure your offensive line and defensive lines are taken care of first. That seems to be where the National Football League's head is, where for a while it was about the edges, and now it seems to be going back to the trenches. Well, Jerry Jones has been doing that for years. He really invests in offensive line and defensive line, and he has invested heavily in both right now actively, and yet, again, doesn't win. So he's the ultimate guy that has never really stopped believing in investing in the interior offensive line and in the interior defensive line to create trenches, and yet they don't win football games. So this will be a great study in that argument to watch to see if the Dallas Cowboys can break through with Quinnen Williams and Kenny Clark and then all of the interior offensive linemen they tend to always have.
1: Yeah.
0: All right, coming up next, we'll close out the show with one last thing. 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
16: From the Fox 13 Weather Center, I'm Chief Meteorologist Brian McMillan. It'll be a beautiful day, mostly sunny skies after some brief morning clouds. Highs today will be right around 79 degrees.
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0: Final segment of the radio show here on this Tuesday. Chuck and Ashley getting ready to close things out. Get you ready for Greg Bell and Jessamyn McIntyre. They're coming up next. Good luck following up this show.
1: Yeah, we are spectacular. They're not going to talk about grumpy people.
0: They're not going to hit all the hot topics.
1: That's right.
0: You know what I'm saying?
1: That's right. We already took Magic Mirror, so suck on that.
0: Right. I could tell he was jealous earlier when brought that
1: up
0: to him.
1: He's like, dang it, why didn't I come up with
0: that? That's a great idea. That probably is going to unlock your futures.
1: And he's like, I want to be fair.
0: I want to be in a think tank like Ashley and Chuck have.
1: Sorry.
0: Yeah.
1: Job's taken.
0: Yeah, exactly. It's a two-person job. Everybody's always known that.
1: Yeah. Everyone.
0: All right, let's close it out with one last thing. What do you got, Ashley?
1: Okay, I came across a very interesting story, and this involves, I don't know if you saw this, it's an article on ESPN, and the headline is Golfer Resigns from Club After Admitting to Fake Hole in One. So there is a golfer in St. Louis, and he resigned his membership after playing in a tournament with, you know, he had his foursome, his team. Yeah. They went out for their tee time. I guess on like hole three, he pretended he had to take a phone call for an ill relative and was like, I'll meet you guys. I'll just tee off on four and I'll meet you guys on the green, which one you're not allowed to do in a tournament. So, I mean, you have to tee off with other people present. But when they came up there, he's like, oh, I don't know. I thinned it. I don't know where it ended up. So they go over, look in the cup. Sure enough, there's the ball. They all start celebrating. They call the superintendent. And everybody's celebrating this hole-in-one in this tournament, only to find out, the cameras show, he drove up to the green, dropped the ball in the cup, went back, acted like he teed off.
0: What?
1: Yeah.
0: Why would you ever do that?
1: I know. And so then he's like, yeah, I had made a moral mistake. You do something as dumb as I did, there are consequences. So he resigned his membership. And then he's like, I made a terrible mistake. You know, I deserve that from a golf perspective, but I'm hoping that I can, you know, write things and everything. No one's going to ever want to play with you. You just pretended you got a hole in one. You are now a known cheater.
0: I mean, number one, like, how do you want to do that without the satisfaction of having actually done it?
1: Yeah.
0: Who even wants that? Secondly, now you got to buy drinks for everyone and you didn't even do anything.
1: Well, a lot of times the club will pay for the drinks, but yes, I see what, yeah, it's, but, and also if you hit a hole in one, somebody has to witness it for it to count. You can't just go out there playing on your own and hit a hole in one and then go tell everyone I got a hole in one. Yay, me.
0: Well, that's going to be aggressive, but here's my solution. Banned from golf.
1: Yep, forever. And he doesn't even get to go watch it either.
0: Yeah.
1: Can't play in it, and he can't watch it.
0: You can't step on any golf course. Your face is going to be on the at the outside of every golf course.
1: That's
0: look for this
1: be.
0: Guy, and he is not allowed in your club.
1: Done. I think that's a fair punishment.
0: Yeah, especially for you. I mean, how sacred you take it. I mean, yeah. You've named everything in your life after golf.
1: It's true. It's really true. I'm the only one that doesn't fit in.
0: Well, we could work on a nickname for you.
1: Okay.
0: Yeah.
1: Maybe.
0: Yeah.
1: Oh, now you're
0: easy.
1: Now you're excited about
0: this.
1: Yeah.
0: Fairway, Ashley.
1: Bogey. I'm just one more than anyone really wants.
0: I didn't know a bogey growing up. Kind of like that name.
1: My godson's name is Bo, and the joke was because he was one more kid than his parents wanted.
0: Mm-hmm.
1: They love him now, but boy, was he a terror for a while.
0: Well, we'll work on that. I think we could come up with something.
1: All right.
0: Cozy?
1: No.
0: No?
1: No.
0: That one. Wedge?
1: There you go. Just call me Eric Wedge.
0: Wedgley?
1: Wedgie. It's Chuck and Wedgie in the morning.
0: Do you have a putt with a wedgie? Jackie Mason, Caddyshack 2. Worst follow-up to any movie ever.
1: I was going to say, I never saw that
0: one. Oh, so bad. Don't watch it.
1: I don't know. Was it worse than Anchorman 2? Because I stopped that one in the middle.
0: I think worse, but I didn't watch Anchorman 2 because I heard they were bad reviews and I didn't want it to ruin my Anchorman 1.
1: It was the worst.
0: In any way, so I didn't go watch it.
1: That's smart.
0: Yeah. All right, I'll close with this. I did mention this briefly, and it came out of nowhere, and I didn't think Ashley knew what I was talking about. But so much in the first half about how bad the American League is, I got news for you. It's nearly evened out. Like, the National League has won less than 51% of their games so far this year, and the American League has now won more than 49%. Okay. So there's like a 1% difference between the two. There are 8 winning records right now in the National League. There are 7 in the American League.
1: So they are more even.
0: Yeah, I told you this was going to happen. I said it at the time. Remember what I said? By the end of the year, there will be 2 winning records in the American League West, and there will be 2 winning records in the National League Central. Because at the time, there were 5 in the National League Central, and there were, I don't think there was any at the time in the American League West when I said that. And that's exactly where we're at. It averages out. Stop overreacting.
1: Yeah.
0: Again, it's a long season, and so we're going to have to earn this. Like, the American League is not falling back further for the Mariners. Told you, you're going to have to start playing better baseball because a lot of other teams are going to start playing the way they're capable of as well in the second half, and they have. The Red Sox, the Astros, the Rangers, the Mariners just aren't playing as well as they're capable of. But the American League is getting better, stronger, tougher, and the teams have improved here in the second half. So, yeah, I mean, it's still not a bonanza. I mean, they're still not lighting the world on fire, but they're over 49% winning percentage to the National League's under 51%. So it's already evened out, and it will probably even out a little bit more before the season comes to a close.
1: Yeah, I would think so.
0: All right, that'll do it for us. Thank you very much for being with us. We appreciate it. We'll talk to you tomorrow at 6 a.m. Coming up next, Greg Bell and Jessamyn McIntyre. 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
20: 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Choose chill. Seahawks training camp practice number 15 is today. Day 14 yesterday, Jackson Smith and Jigba, 50-some yard TD catch outside and past Devin Witherspoon on a perfect pass from Sam Darnold. D'Anthony Bell had a pick six the length of the field off of Jalen Milroe. Jadarian Price, the rookie running back, first-round pick, misses third straight practice. Doesn't look like he'll play Saturday in the first preseason game against Dallas at Lumen Field, 5 p.m. Saturday. Jake Bobo, rookie third-round pick. Julian Neal returned to practice yesterday in position drills only. They didn't do any scrimmaging. They'd missed the last 2 weeks with leg injuries. Coach Mike McDonald talked about the Seahawks' interest in former Lions first-round pick Terrion Arnold, who was on a free agent visit for the second time Sunday. Not just a visit, but McDonald said it was a tryout at the Seahawks. We're going to talk a lot about that coming up. The Hard Knocks second episode tonight, 6 p.m. on HBO for the Seahawks. In the NFL this season, a head coach may designate anyone from the team on his sideline to officials before each game to throw the red challenge flag for him on disputed calls. I'll have to ask Mike McDonald if he's going to be the thrower of the red flag or he's going to give it to someone else.
21: It'd be kind of fun to see him do that. Don't you think?
20: Well, he's done it.
21: I want to continue to see him do that.
20: You don't want him to delegate that?
21: No, I don't. Maybe he could give it to Dirty. I'd settle for that.
20: That's another communication piece. He probably won't do that. Santa Clara running back Christian McCaffrey missed training camp practice with, quote, tightness, the team said. Our guy Farhan Lalji told us last week about the 20 guys missing from 49ers camp practices already because of injuries down there. The Mariners, yes, Dan Wilson is still their manager. They're in New York to play the Yankees today. Brian Wu, so bad on the road, so good at home, starts on the road today in the Bronx, 4:05 first pitch. The Mariners are now a season low 7 games under 500. Houston and Texas both won last night while the Mariners are off, so the M's are 4.5 back in the AL West beginning play today. 43 games left. Diamondback star Corbin Carroll, Lakeside High School here in Seattle, hit his 56th career triple last night in Arizona's 9-0 win over Colorado. That's the most triples among all active Major League Baseball players. He passed Mike Trout and Sterling Marte. Those two have played more than 1,500 games each in the majors. Carroll last night played in just his 604th game. That's remarkable. He passed less than half the games that Trout and Marte played. He's got 56 triples in his career. Hey, the Storm won. The 11-game losing streak is over. The long Storm nightmare ends. 11-game losing streak ends last night at Climate Pledge Arena. They beat Chicago 97-88. The Storm have 7 wins and 28 losses. Now on with the Tuesday show.

0: Good morning. Happy Tuesday from the Seahawks training camp at the Virginia Mason Athletic Center. Greg Bell of the News Tribune is back here for day 15. Jessamyn McIntyre, after her one-day appearance, is back in Elliott Bay.
1: You know, I do like to make a splash and then disappear.
0: You did just that. Very impactful visit, making rounds, getting things done.
1: I like people.
0: You do. You did. I need you out here again.
1: Well, I'm
0: back here and I'm flying solo.
1: I got some stuff that I have to do back here.
0: The all-important Jessamyn McIntyre back in the studio with stuff to do back there. I'm out for training camp today for the 15th practice. We're almost halfway through training camp now. It pretty much essentially ends when the preseason games start. They go into a different mode then. But August 24th-ish or so is when they break. They've already, the players that live here in the area, veterans, have gone back to their homes. First couple weeks of training camp, they're in their hotel on the east side with all together, but now they're back in their regular homes. So it's much less like training camp than it used to be when they were in Cheney and they were in the dorms. They were even in the 1 year transitioning from Cheney back here to the new facility in Kirkland, Northwest University up on the hill. They were in the dorms there, that Christian college on the campus, and they were eating in the dining hall there, and yeah, none of that anymore. It's
1: well, yeah, and just to clarify, when you say they went to their homes, it's not like they're going back to their hometown.
0: No,
1: they
0: just
1: go back to their houses.
0: Those that live here,
1: yes,
0: have rental places. If they're new to the team and have yet to find a place, the team will keep them in the team hotel, the training camp hotel, here on the east side of Seattle. But yeah, for the veterans, the training camp part has changed once they get to go back home and see their wives and do their regular things and. This is different.
1: Get to take care of the babies.
0: Yes, there are a lot of babies on this team.
1: Yeah, because they're young fathers. Yeah.
0: Correct.
1: Very young team.
0: Mid-20s, late-20s, exactly. And, of course, the 30-year-olds tend to have kids. So, yeah, it's a lot of kids and little kids running around here. Babies, like 2-month-old.
1: Yeah.
0: Finley tells us about that. You'll hear about that at 11 o'clock.
1: Yeah, yeah. Oh, my gosh. I can't wait for people to learn more about this guy, AJ. He was phenomenal.
0: Really
1: Such
0: good interview.
1: Good person. Yeah.
0: Really good interview. He's got a really good story. You heard at 11 o'clock, the safety for the Seahawks, AJ Finley, who's back off the 11 months of recovery from his ACL tear this time last year in the FanFest practice. But he told a great story about how he met his wife in college.
1: Don't give it away. Don't give it away.
0: No, everyone in college could appreciate and relate to the story of how A.J. Finley met his wife at the University of Mississippi. You'll hear that at 11 o'clock. We're going to talk a lot about this Terrion Arnold situation. We thought it was just due diligence when they first said, well, he's in for a visit. Oh, now he's in for a second visit. That was on Sunday. And then I asked Mike McDonald yesterday about it. It's a tryout. They put him on the field and did workouts. I mean, this is a little more than just checking the blocks, kicking the tires. And we're going to talk about this. The 23-year-old former first-round pick who's facing 8 felony charges in Florida, possible life in prison. He has a hearing on Thursday, 2 days from today, in Florida, an arraignment that he's going to enter a plea or scheduled to. That's where he's at. And the Seahawks are looking at him, potentially signing him. There's a lot to unpack with all that. We'll talk about that. The Mariners, they did not remove Dan Wilson as manager, as many of you demanded they do. That's going to be a tough ask to remove a legend of the franchise, someone that has so many ins with the ownership group, the management group, with Jerry DePoto, handpicked for the job after they fired Scott Service a few years ago. He's on the job, and it looks like he'll be on the job for the rest of the season because – hopefully for them, they won't get any lower than they are now. They're 7 games under 500, but now no picnic in the Bronx where they always have trouble. Most teams do in that bandbox the Yankees play in. And that's the game series starts tonight with Brian Wu. And we can detail again, although I don't think you want to hear it, how bad he is on the road. We'll do that.
1: I hope he gets over that hump today. That's what I'll be rooting for.
0: He's really hard on himself after starts. I mean,
1: he's hard on himself after good starts.
0: Yeah, he is.
1: He
0: wears his heart on his sleeve. He's upset about him, his pitching and team and all that. Brian Wu gets another critical start tonight for the Mariners who need one. They're 4.5 games back in the AL West after last night's action. I told you to hear from A.J. Finley. crowded safety room, crowded defensive back room. Mike McDonald, we're going to talk about this too, mentioned yesterday when talking about the defensive backs that he may want to play defense differently this year. We'll talk about that. It has to do with linebackers and defensive linemen, perhaps at the expense of defensive backs. We'll detail that. At 11:30, your text and talkbacks in the Tacoma Dodge text line 49451 before Ian Furness joins me here. Well, no, he won't be back there with you, Jessamine.
1: Yes, I get people here.
0: I don't. I'm in a solitary closet here in the off the media room.
1: It's a
0: room.
1: Nice Seahawks closet. It's newly so painted closet.
0: Yes. If you hear an echo, it's because it's just four walls and me. But across the room in the media room, they're in the Seahawks are in meetings. You can hear the music blaring already from team meeting in the morning that they start, and then they have a walk-through practice inside the facility that is literally that, just walking through in T-shirts, the plan for the day, and then the full practice. This afternoon, 15th of the practice. Tacoma Dodge text line 49451. I am really curious, now that you've learned more about the Seahawks' interests, and we'll talk about more, but I am curious to hear from you on the text line and the talkbacks about the Seahawks' interest in a 23-year-old cornerback facing 8 felony charges. And there is, of course, the presumption of innocence until proven guilty. There is, of course, that he paid $1 million to be out on bond for the right to be able to be free to go visit other teams with the judges. Okay. But it's interesting, to say the least, because it is counter to what Mike McDonald's already been about, Jessamine. He's been about culture and within, and to bring someone from the outside that has many issues going on, whether he's exonerated or not. He was in a situation that got himself charged for this.
1: Yeah.
0: It's interesting, to say the least.
1: I was going to ask you, for the listeners, can you detail that whole situation? Because these can come from many different angles. You know, just like what the charges are. I think it would help people form an opinion.
0: Yes. I wrote a story in the News Tribune detailing this, and it's 8 felony charges, alleged incident in Tampa, Florida in February. Terrion Arnold had 6 associates with him that basically jumped 3 guys who they thought had stolen $250,000 worth of luxury items and cash, $100,000 in cash, another $150,000 in items from a rented home, an Airbnb in Tampa, Florida. Mm-hmm. And the prosecutors think that Terrion Arnold and his buddies got the wrong guys and are not at all justified in doing what they did to these guys. So what'd they do? Well, he was arrested in June. Prosecutors alleged that Arnold was, quote, the primary conspirator who orchestrated an abduction and interrogation of 3 men who he believes stole from that rented house I talked about and $250,000 in personal property belonging to Arnold and his friends. Police allege that members of Arnold's group ambushed the alleged victims at an apartment and spent an hour beating them at gunpoint. One of the defendants allegedly live-streamed the proceedings to Arnold while he was on his way to that apartment. Mm. Now, last month, Denise White, a representative of Terrion Arnold, released a statement saying, quote, Terrion Arnold categorically denies any involvement in the matters underlying the allegations made against him and maintains his innocence. A court in Tampa allowed him free on $1 million bond. He's scheduled for an arraignment hearing Thursday in Tampa. He's scheduled to enter a formal plea, and the formal plea is most likely going to be not guilty, so he can remain free and pending the next moves. I asked Mike McDonald yesterday, you'll hear in the next segment from McDonald, but I did ask him whether the Seahawks believe the jurisprudence here, if it goes his way, Arnold's way, that he would be available for the entire season. And the Seahawks are still figuring that out as well. The Seahawks have a history of some of this. Pete Carroll, we talked about this yesterday, Pete Carroll always thought he could be a reclamation project master. And through force of personality and positivity and optimism could change anybody. He brought in people that had histories with DUIs and with domestic violence and with drug abuse and with failed first-round picks from other cities. They were going on a first-round binge for a while. Deion Jordan comes to mind and others that failed with other teams. The Frank Clark situation was, of course, very widely reported on. It was after the general manager,
1: John Schneider.
0: It just seemed
1: like they got caught by surprise on that one.
0: Well, I don't know that because they knew that he was kicked out of the Michigan program.
1: Right, but the reaction afterwards when it was brought up, it seemed like they got caught by surprise.
0: I agree with that. And some of the uproar was that months earlier, the previous year, John Schneider, early in his tenure here in Seattle, said that he would not ever draft or sign a player who had a domestic violence history. And then they draft in the second round a pass rusher with supreme athletic skills, Frank Clark, who had been kicked out of the Michigan program after he was arrested, charged, and the jurisprudence went through in Sandusky, Ohio, for an alleged domestic violence incident in a hotel room at a water park with a girlfriend. Mm-hmm. Michigan kicked him off the team. The Seahawks drafted him. I know from covering the NFL back then that many teams had him off of their draft board. We're not going to draft him. The Seahawks did. And to the Seahawks and Frank Clark's credit, that worked out splendidly for them. He was a Super Bowl champion. He was a great force for them. He became a locker room leader. He became a father. He was a young guy who made an absolutely horrid, terrible, reprehensible choice who got a second chance. They traded for Quentin Dunbar from the Washington then Redskins, who had was pending charges for a case in Broward County, Florida. And I remember after they traded for Dunbar that I was spending more time with the prosecutor's office talking to the prosecutor in Broward County than I was uncovering him as a football player. That did not work out well. And he didn't play very well nor very long for the Seahawks and got in more trouble after he got here. So John Schneider's been down this road before. And he absolutely wants to be in on everything. And my read on this with Arnold is he wants the Seahawks in the front of the line if and when Arnold is exonerated. They just don't know if that's going to happen. Nobody in the league does. But rather waiting until after that may happen, and then the frenzy that would happen that a 23-year-old first-round pick and starter in the league is now suddenly available as a free agent at probably low, maybe veteran minimum salary, instead of waiting for him to be exonerated and then the whole league jumping on him, the Seahawks are trying to get to the front of the line. And that's why they've had him visit twice. That's why they had a trial. That's my read on this. In the meantime, if you take Mike McDonald at face value in his comments when I asked him yesterday about this, the Seahawks are still trying to figure this out. They're trying to figure out where it's going, what happened. You'll hear Mike McDonald talk about the Seahawks leaders have talked to many people whom they trust who are vouching for and in the corner of Terrion Honor. One of them is a defensive backs coach for the Seahawks, Carl Scott.
1: Recruited him. Yeah.
0: Carl Scott recruited, yes, that's right, Jessamine. In 2019 and 20, Carl Scott went into Terrion Arnold's living room in Tallahassee, Florida, and recruited him to Alabama when he was the Alabama defensive backs coach. He never coached Arnold at Alabama because in 2020, after the 2020 season, Carl Scott went to be the defensive backs coach in the NFL for the Minnesota Vikings. And he went from there to the Seahawks where he's been. He was the only holdover of the Pete Carroll staff whom Mike McDonald kept on his staff. But McDonald mentioned Carl Scott yesterday in talking about the people that they have talked to about Terrion Arnold. So they are doing what Mike McDonald, the head coach, called due diligence here, which you could expect them to say.

0: 55, two first-round picks on both sides of your cornerbacks, on the opposite sides of the field. That's what the Seahawks are thinking about. So if and when he's exonerated, they want to be at the front of the line for that. As I mentioned, it probably won't take much. It'll take a $1 million, $1.3 million contract for maybe 1 year, a prove-it type deal that Arnold stays out of trouble, and then you go from there if you're the Seahawks. That's what they're thinking football-wise. And football ultimately always wins. The Frank Clark situation, the Quentin Dunbar situation, this Terrion Arnold situation. Yes, it's a counter to what Mike McDonald has been and been about, but this is football winning. And their job is to win games. I'd be interested in how you feel about this. 49451. There are some teams, such as the one Arnold used to play for and got drafted by, who had no tolerance for this. They cut him on the spot. As soon as he got arrested, before the jurisprudence, before the legal system took its course, before the plea, before anything, Dan Campbell and the Lions cut him. And they know him better than anybody in the NFL. So there are some that have black and white on this, and then there are shades, as we know, of gray in life, and it seems like the Seahawks are right now in that shade of gray. 49451. We'll read back your text at 11:30 about this.
1: Please, because I'm so lonely back here. Send in those talkbacks.
0: Jessamyn will play. I think Jessamyn's already proven she will play any and all talkbacks. I mean, it doesn't matter.
1: Whoa, I didn't. I don't play the bad ones.
0: You played that guy singing to himself one day.
1: Because it's funny. We like the funny ones, too. We do like the creativity of our listeners.
0: Up next, you'll hear from Mike McDonald about when I asked him his interest in Terrion Arnold, how he could describe this interest. He was much more expansive than I thought he'd be. I thought he'd give me one sentence and move on. He was not that. He answered about four or five questions on it. You'll hear from him next. At 11 o'clock, you'll hear from A.J. Finley, the really cool story of training camp right now, of his return back from reconstructive knee surgery and having a two-month-old baby girl, how he met his wife. That's coming up at 11 on 93.3 KJR FM.
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4: 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A black man from the projects comes forward with information about the case.
6: He says the police are his friends.
4: But out of nowhere, he goes from star witness to prime suspect.
6: 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They turn on him.
4: 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Lee Harris is sentenced to 90 years.
7: I get 90 years for killing somebody I have never seen.
4: Behind bars, Lee finds an unlikely ally in his cellie, Robert. The pair are like chalk and cheese. There's no way their paths would ever cross on the outside. But as a fellow inmate, Robert sees through the lies and vows to do the unthinkable. Clear Lee's name.
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4: Together, they wage a 20-year war against Chicago's darkest corners. 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
12: 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And these days, we're at the Seahawks Virginia Mason Athletic Center in Renton for Seahawks training camp, where yesterday I asked Coach Mike McDonald after practice about the Seahawks' reported interest in Terrion Arnold. It had been reported on Sunday that he was in for a second free agent visit at team headquarters here in Renton. Detroit cut its starting quarterback this summer before he posted $1 million in bond while charged for 8 felonies in Florida for alleged kidnapping and robbery. Prosecutors in Tampa allege Arnold orchestrated the abduction and beating of 3 men at gunpoint, whom prosecutors say Arnold wrongly accused of stealing $250,000 in cash and luxury items from him out of a rented house in Florida. Arnold is reportedly also visiting the New Orleans Saints this week. His agent testified in a court hearing last month that the New York Jets and the Houston Texans are also interested, on top of the Seahawks and the Saints. With that was the background for me asking during yesterday's press conference to Mike McDonald, what is the Seahawks' level of interest in possibly signing Arnold?
13: Well, it's enough right now that we had him in for a great visit, a great tryout. It's a situation where there's other things that are surrounding it as well. We're aware of that, but We're working through the situation right now. You know, it was a great visit. I really enjoyed meeting him, and I think he enjoyed being here. So we'll see where it goes.
14: How do you evaluate situations like that where there's off the field stuff going on, and you've got a culture you've worked really hard to build, and just make sure you protect that?
13: Well, we're going to do our due diligence, and there's a lot of people in Terrion's corner that we respect in terms of type of guy he is. So we're going to work through all that, and I think I trust our people to make the best decision for us, and we also think this is a great place to come work too, and that people can be the best version of themselves if given the opportunity. So it kind of works both ways.
15: How much of a voice does Carl Scott have in that, since he was in Alabama?
13: Carl's an example of Carl recruited him to my knowledge, but didn't coach him. So, you know, how big, how it's not It's not as big of a relationship as you might expect, but he's definitely a person that we would talk to. You know, anybody that has a relationship with anybody that we're going to bring in, we're going to seek that counsel. So this is an example of that.
16: How do you feel about the kind of the backup quarterback, or you know, behind Devin and Josh, or the rest of the quarterbacks there?
13: I have a ton of confidence in our defensive backfield room. You know, it's like this is a situation of we're kind of in everything all the time. And so we're always trying to make our team the best we can possibly make it. And whether or not Terron ends up here or not, or if it works out or it doesn't, then we'll keep on rolling the way we know how.
16: With that number three spot right now, what do you see between TMI and
13: There's great competition right now. I like to narrow it down to like, hey, it's the third corner spot. I think that's probably a little bit narrow. Like it's how we want to allocate all of our people. It's like whoever wins the job, it's not like they're the ones getting all those snaps. It's how we want to deploy how many DBs at a given time. Do we want to be able to play more, you know, three linebacker sets? Do we want to play more five down sets? It's kind of everybody right now. So it's, you know, the front guys are battling for a say, hey, look, we need to be on the field more. That trickles into the linebacker room, which affects the DB room and vice versa. So that's kind of where we're at right now. But those two guys you mentioned are having really good camps, and they're definitely putting their best foot forward.
16: Did the team understand that he could play the entire season and availability-wise it's not an issue if it all went his way?
13: I think we understand that, like, anything's kind of on the table, and that's – where we're at in the process.
17: Your answer there about the third corner. Like, how much for you is it the players dictating who gets on the field versus here's schematically what I want to do?
13: Well, when that's aligned, that's really cool. It makes our job a little bit easier. When it's not, one way or the other, then that's when you got to move and shift and shake. But that's why we're the coaches. You know, those are some tough decisions that we have to make sometimes. And then once you're bought in, you got to just do everything in your power to make it come to life. So it's kind of both.
18: So you see the safety competition playing into that since you get guys.
13: That's what I'm saying. It's all connected, you know. So you know, this week I think giving guys some opportunities and some spots they might not have had up to this point is part of that process. And you know, getting Job looks at positions he might not be at, and giving Spoon looks where, you know, he hasn't had a ton of reps where we feel like, hey, you know, we need to round out your game this way to get you the exposure in case you're in these situations. That's kind of where we're at right now in camp.
16: It looks like Julian Neal's on his way back. He's on his way back,
13: which is exciting. We got a few guys that are kind of entering the ramp back into practice mode, which is nice.
12: That was Mike McDonald yesterday. He said a couple interesting things and details in there. You heard him say, we're in on everything. How many times have we heard that from the Seahawks regime since John Schneider took over?
19: Yes, it's been their thing.
12: Yes, they say that all the time. And it was predictable they would say that about Terron Austin. He mentioned he wants to play five and six. Well, first of all, he wants to play with three linebackers and even five defensive linemen more this season, he said. Mm-hmm. Last season, they were 5 and 6 DBs more than two-thirds of the time in defensive backs. They've led the league in sub-packages and playing nickel and dime. But that comes, of course, at the expense of a linebacker, usually a linebacker or a defensive lineman. Most times, they had Nicky Munwori as a hybrid linebacker, but only two true linebackers on the field, Drake Thomas outside of Ernest Jones. And many times, when they went dime, it was only Ernest Jones as a true linebacker, the off-ball linebacker, and Nicky Munwori would slide down and play next to him basically as a Sam linebacker. Well, if McDonald's true to his word that he wants to play more three linebackers or sometimes five defensive linemen, that has to come at the expense of someone out of the secondary, right? You can only play 11 at one time. So that means fewer of the sub-packages and the nickel and dimes that they led the league in doing last year.
19: Mm-hmm.
12: What is all this about? They just led the league in allowing points last year, the fewest points allowed. Why is he changing? Well, we've talked about this. The entire league is studying the Seahawks defense. That's what this league is about.
19: They won on defense.
12: They won the Super Bowl, and every year the team that wins the Super Bowl gets studied and studied and studied in the offseason, and teams either copy them if they're on defense, or the offenses try to run something that's especially inside the division, come up with things to counter what Mike McDonald did on defense last year. So it's, of course, prudent in doing his job that Mike McDonald has a counter to that counter. And we have seen this training camp, different defensive fronts. We've seen different guys in different places in defensive fronts. We've seen more use of three linebackers. We've seen things that would take a defensive back off the field. Now, is some of this counter to a counter? Or is some of this because of the personnel the Seahawks lost? They lost Reek Woolen, whom they had trusted as a four-year starter, and he went to Philadelphia on a $12 million one-year contract. Nehemiah Pritchett began this training camp as basically Reek Woolen's replacement. He was the third corner, and when they went nickel, he played outside and Witherspoon's inside. That's how training camp began. In the past week, Noah Igbinoghene, who we talked about last week, we interviewed here on the show, the eighth-year veteran who was the Dan Quinn made a starting nickel at Washington a couple years ago. First time he ever played nickel in his life, he told us. Well, he's been playing first-team nickel this week in lieu of Nehemiah Pritchett. You heard McDonald say, we're going to put Josh Jobe in spots and Witherspoon in spots this week that they aren't used to playing. That, to me, says Jobe's going to play some corner this week in practices, and Witherspoon's going to stay outside while Jobe's inside, and perhaps Igbinoghene will be on the right side. Or maybe they'll bring Pritchett back in, who played on the second team mostly yesterday when he was at outside corner. Suffice to say, if they were satisfied in Nehemiah Pritchett, who's only made one start, one, in his NFL career so far, he's a third-year pro they drafted out of Auburn in the fifth round in 2024, if they were happy with that and content, they wouldn't be chasing Terrion Arnold through jurisprudence in Florida. So the fact that they are interested keenly, the only team reported to have Terrion Arnold in twice, including for a tryout and workout on the field, strongly suggest they aren't satisfied with their third cornerback situation, whatever, despite what you just heard Mike McDonald say. But all of this could be, the bottom line is that this is how Mike McDonald's defense may be different this year. The counter to Sean McVay and Kyle Shanahan's counter to the Seahawks may be just this. Okay, it's just like last year when McVay was doing three tight ends quite a bit. Then the Seahawks and many other opponents adjusted to that defensively. And then McVay adjusted with fewer three tight end sets by the end of the year. I was talking to Nick Vinette about this in training camp. Vinette spent the end of last season with the Rams. Anyway, that's the chess match. That's why these coaches make so much money. That's why the Seahawks got Mike McDonald from the Baltimore Ravens, the defensive whiz, to be a first-time head coach, is to come up with defensive schemes and answers within their own division. And some of this, counter to the counter, could be five defensive linemen. It could be Byron Murphy as a defensive end. It could be Drake Thomas and Ernest Jones and Nick Emanwori as linebackers, or if Emanwori remains out from his ankle surgery, maybe it means Tyrese Knight has more of a role. He's had some role in the starting defense more than he did most of last season when Drake Thomas took his job. That's all the multiplicity that's going on the defense right now, and that to me is related, and you heard Mike McDonald say, related to the search from Terrion Arnold. Does that make sense? I mean, that is a long-winded answer to what's going on here.
19: Yeah, but that's an intricate situation, so you actually do need to be long-winded in it.
12: And he, in the clip you heard from McDonald, he had said a lot in there that I'm trying to discern. He had talks about how the safeties and the crowded safety job, A.J. Finley's a part of that. You're going to hear from him at 11 o'clock, how that relates to the corners. Do they play three safeties? I mean, Emanwori is technically a safety that plays a hybrid linebacker in most situations. But does this mean that Nick Emanwori could be the deep safety with Julian Love in place of Ty Okada? Does this mean that Ty Okada and Nick Emanwori are on the field at the same time with five defensive backs and a third corner? Essentially dime, but keep Emanwori back, because the whole league expects Emanwori to be off the edge now. They expect him to be an edge linebacker, a 4-3 Sam, when they go nickel or dime. So McVay and Shanahan are crafting plays to counteract that. McDonald's answer could be, okay, I'm not going to put Emanwori on the line. I'm going to keep him in the back and have him more of a pass defender in three safeties. And maybe my nickel is three safeties and two corners if I don't trust Nehemiah Pritchett or Noah Igbinoghene. If they do sign Terrion Arnold, now you've got what they think are three starters, because Jobe would be in the same situation he was last year when Woolen was here. Witherspoon, Arnold, Jobe. And then you run your three corners as your nickel package, and what are you going to do with Imanori? Well, perhaps you keep him back in that situation instead of Ty Okada with Julian Love. Those are all the things, some of them I'm seeing so far in practices, but those are all the things that's on the table as you hear Mike McDonald talk about how he might array his defense. That's a little bit into how the sausage is made and the soup to nuts stuff of defensive game planning. McDonald's point this week is we're at the point of training camp where we're just going to start experimenting with that stuff. A couple weeks in the camp now, the base concepts and base game plans for defense are already in. Most of it is from last year anyway, and they have 10 starters on defense coming back, so they already know it. So now they're getting to the advanced part of, all right, let's put you guys in different spots and see how that looks. We'll see. It's only August the 11th. So.
19: Yeah. Yes, it is. It is. There's much to be seen when it comes to this. But yeah, I don't want to use like the baseball term we use in spring, but it is early. Oh, I think we lost Greg. Well, my name is Jessamyn McIntyre. This is the Greg Bell Show here, and you're listening to 93.3 KJR-FM. Coming up next, the Mariners are in New York, and we're going to find out if Brian Wu can ease those road woes. That's coming up next, 93.3 KJR-FM.
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30: From the Fox 13 Weather Center, I'm Chief Meteorologist Brian McMillan. We'll be looking at lots of sunshine this afternoon with high temperatures around 79 degrees. Tomorrow, expect more clouds in the morning, and we could see some mountain thunderstorms. Highs will be a bit cooler in the mid-70s.
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0: Hi, welcome back to Seahawks Training Camp. 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Ongoing coverage of the Seahawks Training Camp brought to you by the Boeing Classic. We gave away five pairs of tickets yesterday to the Boeing Classic. That's this weekend, the senior PGA event, the only PGA event in the Pacific Northwest this summer. We'll have shows out there on Friday broadcasting from the golf course on the east side on the Sammamish Plateau. We're about to be on the I guess that's a Sammamish Plateau over there.
1: Yeah, I don't know if you live in the area, I think people call it something different. I don't know, but
0: I'm a Seattle city guy.
1: I just know it's beautiful out there.
0: It is. I live in Seattle city limits, so I don't know the east side geography as much.
1: I live in Snohomish County, so I hear you.
0: Breaking news in the NFL in the last hour from Minnesota. Multiple reports that the Vikings have chosen Kyler Murray, the former Arizona Cardinals quarterback, as their starter over J.J. McCarthy. And man, has the J.J. McCarthy decision altered that franchise. 10th pick in the draft a couple years ago. Still not the starter. Kyler Murray, the starting quarterback this season, to begin this season anyway, for Minnesota. And man, how's the decision of not re-signing Sam Darnold change the Minnesota Vikings as well?
1: I know people from Minnesota who are big Viking fans, and they watched that Super Bowl with chagrin.
0: J.J. McCarthy is the reason they did that, and then GM there lost his job over that decision and others. In baseball, the Mariners are at the Yankees tonight. Brian Wu is starting, and I know some of you are saying, why? Why don't take the road trip off? The Mariners losing five of the last six games at home. Go on the road now at Yankee Stadium. 4-0-5 start tonight with Brian Wu on the hill, and that's been a bad thing on the road. Wu, 7-0 at home, a 1.96 ERA. In 10 starts, he's allowed four home runs in a friendly confines of his own park. On the road, he's 1-8, 6.71 ERA, 9 home runs allowed, more than twice as many home runs allowed on the road, and now he's in the yard tonight. That is like a bandbox, a Cracker Jack box, especially out to right field at Yankee Stadium. Is right. This is going to be a tough one for Brian Wu tonight.
1: Yeah, but it could also be him getting over the hump. I know it's only Tuesday. Tomorrow is hump day, but like he could. He could. You keep saying that, just go on, win one, sweep one series. Go on a six-game winning streak. Well, maybe this could be Brian Wu's six-game winning streak.
0: How unlikely would it be for the Mariners as a team to start a winning streak in Yankee Stadium? They haven't had much success there over the years.
1: No, they haven't.
0: A lot of teams haven't. But if they go on that six-game winning streak you're talking about, Jessamyn, on this trip, after their three with the Yankees through Thursday afternoon, then they go to Houston to play the trash cans for three games. And it would be nice if they were in within three games before that series began. They're 4.5 back to start tonight's play. But that six-game winning streak would be pretty timely, wouldn't it? If they could pull off all six wins on the road, it's pretty unlikely for the way they've been playing.
1: Well, divisionally, obviously, it would help out, conference-wise, when it comes to the Yankees. But divisionally, once they hit the trash cans home, that really might just change our minds a little bit about what we've been seeing.
0: Right. And the way they're playing, 4.5 could be 7.5 back after they leave Houston. Or if they finally get their act together, 4.5 could be 1.5 by the time they left Houston.
1: Yeah.
0: So
1: they really could.
0: Yeah. Again, it's unbelievable to say that the Mariners are 7 games under 500, yet 4.5 back in the first place.
1: Well, not we've 4.5 been talking back about from the wild card. We've been talking about
0: it's unbelievable.
1: This division for, quite a while. And if for them, what we've seen, let's just talk about the AL Central 2 years ago. We talked about that. Well, if they were in that division, they'd be on top of it. Now they actually have a situation that they could take advantage of while not playing as well as we'd like to see.
0: Right. And that's what gets these guys saying, we can still turn this around. That's why you hear Dan Wilson say that. So that's why you hear the players say that. And that's obviously what ownership and Jerry DePoto and Justin Hollander think. As bad as it's been, there's still time. I know fans don't want to hear that because especially as poorly as they've played, it doesn't matter how much time's left. There's 43 games remaining, 4.5 back in the division. And not only the division, though, once you get to the playoffs, Jessamyn, I mean, Tampa Bay is the only clear-cut good team that is beating up on the bad AL. They're 26 games over 500 on a seven-game winning streak that the Mariners fueled with the three-game sweep in Safeco, well, T-Mobile Park this past weekend. The Yankees are 14 over, and then that's it. The Red Sox have caught absolute fire. They're 10 games over after being in last place most of the first half of the season. The Red Sox have tailed off the last three games. They lost three in a row, but before that, they won like 25 of 30, 29 games.
1: Yeah, they got hot.
0: So they're in a, they are holding currently holding a playoff spot, and they're 10 games over 500, and then it's just a morass of mediocrity. The White Sox lead the AL Central with just a 5 games over 500. Nobody else in the AL Central has a winning record. The Twins are 2 games under and 3.5 back, as are the Tigers. And then the Guardians are 3 games under 500 and 4 games back. And then you go to the putrid West. The Trash Cans are just 2 over 500, yet lead the Rangers by a half game. The Rangers are 1 game over 500. The Mariners are 7 under and only 4.5 back. I mean, if they were in the National League, they would be sold off for parts by now. And here they are only 4.5 back in the playoff race. So when you hear, and it drives fans crazy, but when you hear Dan Wilson and players say, we can still turn this around, that's why.
1: Mm-hmm.
0: Their math says that they're 4.5 back with 43 games left. And that's just the bottom line. But
1: give us that 54, man.
0: Like I said, yeah, 54%. If they were 54% right now, they'd be 10 games over 500.
1: I know.
0: They would be 17 games better than they are right now. They are 17 games worse than Jerry DePoto's ill-fated 54% comment.
1: I mean,
0: that's how bad the Mariners have been.
1: Should we revisit that and kind of give Jerry some grace on that comment? Because he's kind of not wrong right now.
0: Yeah.
1: No, I get it. I get it. It would be
0: boat racing, everybody. So, Brian, we'll get to start tonight, and that's going to be no picnic in that park, as I said. Bryce Miller is starting tomorrow, and Logan Gilbert starts on Thursday afternoon for the Mariners. Emerson Hancock's going to get one of the starts in Houston this weekend. 3 games there in Houston. We'll see. This team looks like they're flatlined and dead, to be honest with you.
1: I know. I'm hoping that just getting out of the city might just, you know, give them, you know, some clear-headed space.
0: Probably,
1: you know,
0: maybe it will.
1: Getting
0: out
1: of, you know, with the criticism that they've rightfully faced, that, you know, which is fair, you know, it's fair criticism, but maybe just being on the road for what they're gone for a while. They're not back until next Monday, I think. And maybe that'll help. Maybe it'll help.
0: 49451. Are you done with the Mariners? Like, don't ever bring them up again. Let's quit talking about them. It's only August 11th. Are we that point? Are we already at that point? How many of you don't want us to bring up the Mariners anymore? Not one word of them.
1: Oh, like a refuse to speak thing? No, we're not doing that. We're going to still talk about them.
0: Well, I know we will. I just want to know what the appetite is out on the text line for that. 49451.
1: Oh, there's a lot of appetite. And the talkbacks, thank you very much, are coming in.
0: Great. Jessamine will read or play those back at 11:30. Up next, AJ Finley, the safety who ripped out his knee 12 months ago at FanFest, 12 months later on the same field at the same event, intercepted Sam Darnold. Saturday night was a celebration for him. He's had a lot to celebrate lately, including the birth of he and his wife's first child. You'll hear from A.J. Finley and where he sits in the Seahawks defensive back situation next on 93.3 KJRFL.
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3: I'm Julian Edelman. That's Rob Gronkowski. And guess what, folks? We're teammates again. And we're going to welcome you guys all to Dudes on Dudes.
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7: The different color noises, white noise, brown noise, pink noise. Brown noise is deeper, has lower frequencies, it's got more bass, minimalizes that higher frequency. Mm-hmm. And I didn't really know this, but apparently you can liken some of these to sounds in nature. And apparently brown noise is more akin to like a river rapid or a heavy rainfall or thunder.
8: Because there's also white noise and pink noise, you think brown noise is just named after the color brown. Wrong. There was a scientist named Robert Brown from Scotland.
7: White noise is used, aside from just sleeping, a lot of times with like noise-canceling headphones and stuff, mm-hmm. masking other sounds.
8: Pink noise is a little different. It's kind of like the compromise between white noise and brown noise.
7: As far as which one is best for sleep, there have been some very middling studies over the years. But at Oxford in 2017, they said that they fell asleep 40% faster listening to white noise, but their overall sleep was about the same.
8: Okay.
7: There was a study in 2017 from Northwestern of 13 older adults, and they said pink noise provided deeper sleep overall and improved ability to recall words.
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9: Right. We only have 30 minutes.
10: And in that time, we will talk about weird stories from the world of finance that somehow illuminate or say something interesting about how finance works. 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
9: All the money stuff.
10: All the stuff.
9: Yeah. We will be talking about ETFs, the world of investing. 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
10: I would say. And dressage will come up more here than they do in the Money Stuff newsletter. 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
12: 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Seahawks Training Camp practice 15 is this afternoon. Day 14 yesterday, Jackson Smith-Njigba was a star. getting past Devin Witherspoon, a beautiful pass from Sam Darnold on an outside release for a 50-plus yard touchdown. Anthony Bell had a pick six, the length of the field off Jalen Milroe. Jadarian Price, the rookie first-round pick and running back, missed his third straight practice. Doesn't look like he will play Saturday in the first preseason game against Dallas. I doubt many starters will play at all in that game. Jake Bobo, rookie third-round pick Julian Neal, a cornerback, returned to practice yesterday in position drills only. They'd missed the last 2 weeks with leg injuries. Coach Mike McDonald said the Seahawks not only had a second free agent visit with Terrion Arnold, the free agent cornerback released by Detroit after his arrest on 8 felony charges in Florida this summer, but the Seahawks had a tryout, an on-field workout at Seahawks headquarters on Sunday with Terrion Arnold. And McDonald said the visit went very well, great in fact. He said he thought Arnold enjoyed it. I bet he did, because until about 2 weeks ago he was in jail.
13: Uh-huh.
12: He's out on $1 million bond, pending a hearing on Thursday and arraignment. He's expected to plead not guilty and remain available to visit teams. He's supposed to be in New Orleans this week before the arraignment on Thursday. Also in the NFL, the Minnesota Vikings in the last hour or so, news breaking that they've chosen Kyler Murray, the former Arizona Cardinals starter, as their new starting quarterback over J.J. McCarthy for the season. And man, has that McCarthy draft pick attempt overall not worked out.
13: And the lack of re-signing our Super Bowl winner.
12: Yeah, Sam Darnold's a Seahawk because of that choice by the Vikings. In Santa Clara, running back Christian McCaffrey missed training camp practice with what the team said was, quote, tightness. Our guy Farhan Lalji told us last week about the 20 guys missing from the practice he was at 49ers camp. The Mariners, yes, the Mariners. They're in New York, in the Bronx, to play the Yankees 405 today. Brian Wu is on the hill. He's 1-8 on the road. He's 7-0 at home. Be a pretty good time to reverse that. M's are 7 games under 500. Houston and Texas both won last night while the Mariners were off, so the M's are 4.5 back in the AL West, 43 games to play. Diamondback star Corbin Carroll from Lakeside High School here in Seattle had his 56th career triple last night in Arizona's 9-0 win over Colorado. That's the most triples among all active MLB players. He passed Mike Trout and Starling Marte. Marte and Trout have each played over 1,500 games. Carroll's played in just 604. That's how good Corbin Carroll has been. The Storm won. Hey, the Storm won. 11-game winning streak is over. Man, that was a long time.
13: Losing streak. You said winning streak. Yeah.
12: They won. The 11-game losing streak is over.
13: It was a tough row for them. Yes.
12: 97-88, they beat Chicago. Thanks for correcting me. The Storm are 7-28 after the win last night.

0: Back here at the Virginia Mason Athletic Center and Seahawks training camp on 93.3 KJRFM, Greg Bell joined by A.J. Finley, Seahawks safety, who's been a standout in camp, no more so than Saturday night at the FanFest at Lumen Field. Almost 12 months to the day after he tore his ACL at that same event. Sorry to bring it up again.
1: It's okay.
0: And then Saturday night he comes back after rehabilitating for the entire year at Seahawks facility. He has an interception, intercepts Super Bowl winning quarterback Sam Darnold, trying to throw to Jackson Smith and Jigba, the NFL Offensive Player of the Year. A.J. Finley ran the other end of the field, got to the end zone celebrating with his teammates, and then it got to the sideline, and as I wrote at the News Tribune, it looked like they'd won the Super Bowl again, how they were celebrating you. That feeling, that moment must have been pretty cool.
1: Yeah, it was an amazing feeling. All those guys, they saw the work that I put in to get back on that field, and it honestly meant a lot to see all those guys so happy for me. It was a really good feeling.
0: You said before practice that nobody wanted to talk to you, even though everyone knew the symbology of that moment.
1: I could feel the vibes. Like, everybody, people would look at me and not really say what they wanted to say. Like, I could see it on their face. They were like, are you thinking about it? Like, but I was like, nah, I was totally comfortable out there. I had already, like I said in the interview on the Saturday, I said I already dealt with it. There really wasn't any thinking about it, so I was just going out to play ball.
0: But Adam Dirty, your defensive coordinator, did talk to you Saturday morning, right? Mm-hmm. What did he tell you?
1: He said go out there and let go. Don't really think about it. Kind of the same thing that I was feeling. Don't think about it. Just go play ball.
0: You mentioned Saturday night after the practice that your strength and conditioning coach at Mississippi was very instrumental in your mentality for this situation of so what next, what now what, I think is what your motto was from him. That was Wilson Love, right? He's now at the University of Oregon. It's what did he instill in you, and why is it that in particular stuck with you for many years since you've been at Ole Miss?
1: It stuck with me, like, in everything I do in life, honestly. Like, if anything good happens, okay, so what's next? Well, like, what are we going to do next? Anything bad happens, it's okay, so what? That happened. Now what are you going to do to react to it? So it's honestly been a motto that I've kind of lived by through life. Like, nothing can go to – something can go to plan, something can go not to plan. It's just how you react.
0: And are you still in touch with Wilson Love, who's now at Oregon?
1: I saw him. So my wife used to work for College Game Day, and they were down in Eugene last year for a game. And I was hurt, so I didn't go to the game. And I went down to Eugene. I didn't get to see him, but my wife told me she saw him, and he was excited to see her. I didn't get a chance to see him, though.
0: We're joined by A.J. Finley, the Seahawks safety. His performance the other night had Coach Mike McDonald saying he's right back where he was this time last year, which was in the thick of everything in the secondary and on special teams to make a roster spot. You mentioned the long road, and that is a lonely rehabilitation at times. But you had friends here because you stayed at the Seahawks facility. For those that don't know, the NFL, through its Players Association, don't require players that are rehabbing from major injuries like that to be here the entire time, because some guys like to go back to where they're maybe college or their hometown, where they trust the people and the physical. But you chose to stay here. Why?
1: They requested that I stay, and I was just like, if they want me to stay, I'll stay. Like, it really didn't matter that much. I knew wherever I was at, I was going to get the work done. And obviously, the training staff here, they did an amazing job. Like, they really did an amazing job. So, honestly, being here, it was a big thing, too, like, being around the guys. Like, that's probably the best part of football, like, being around the guys, being in the locker room, having fun, cracking jokes. I feel like that kind of kept me going throughout the whole process, too.
0: And you said you made it a goal to go out to practice at least a couple times a week, right? Why was that important?
1: I feel like being out there on the field, like, it gave me a goal. Like, I want to get back to being there. So, honestly, going back out to practice, seeing the guys flying around, like, I saw that, and I was like, I got to get back out there and doing it.
0: Because ACL tears and reconstructive knee surgery are now so prevalent in sports, we may be immune or numb to what it actually takes to get back from it. Like, it's a cut or a Band-Aid on it, but it's not a Band-Aid. What was the most difficult part of it? Was there any particular milestone to get to range of motion or flexibility or something that was very difficult and took a long time to get back?
1: I got my range of motion and flexion back pretty fast. I feel like the biggest thing is, honestly, the isometric testing. That if anybody that's torn their ACL, they know that isometric testing it's not fun. But I feel like just hitting that 90% mark of the quad symmetry, I feel like that was my biggest goal, and I did it pretty fast.
0: How many months out?
1: That one takes a few months. That one's like, it wasn't fast, but it was, I think I hit it around 7 or 8 months, and that's really the mark to where you can kind of like take the training wheels off. Like, you can do more things. Like, it's not just like straight line running and like curved running. You can do more jumping, landing, and more cutting and stuff like that. So that was the biggest milestone.
0: AJ Finley played 4 years at Ole Miss, and then he played for the Los Angeles Chargers as a rookie free agent. That was 2023, if my math was right.
1: I think so, yeah.
0: And then that was for Jeff Howard didn't coach you as a position coach, but he was a linebackers coach, who's now the safeties coach for Seattle. Did Jeff Howard have a hand at all in getting you to Seattle, or what was the link there?
1: I've got a lot of connections. Jeff Howard was in L.A. with me my rookie year. Chris Partridge, he was my defensive coordinator when I was at Ole Miss. So
0: right.
1: I got a lot of connections here. And I'm a big believer in everything happens for a reason. Even the ACL. Like, I feel like, although it wasn't the best of circumstances, I really do feel like it happened for a reason.
0: And that reason is?
1: We'll see. We'll see.
0: Where do you stand, do you feel, now in a crowded secondary with Ty Okotick taking over, it appeared, for Kobe Bryant leaving? Mm-hmm. And they drafted a safety in the second round. Mm-hmm. What are your goals, and where do you see where you fit in that?
1: What I live by is control what you can control, mm-hmm. and come out and put your best foot forward every day. Like, there's nothing that you can do outside of, like, what you can control. So whether that's coming to practice, putting my best foot forward, giving the energy, being around helping guys, like, I don't care what it is. Like, I'm just going to put my best foot forward.
0: Your wife, Ruby, mm-hmm. you met at Ole Miss, right?
1: Correct.
0: How'd you meet her?
1: Met her the first week of school, actually.
0: Freshman year.
1: Met her the first week of school. Fire alarm got pulled in the dorms. And usually I didn't go out to those because it was usually somebody trying to make a prank. And I went down on the lawn that day. I decided to get out of bed and go down there. It was like 9:30, 10 o'clock at night. I'm like, I got to get ready for practice. But I was like, I'll go down today. And met her out on the lawn. And it's been on from there.
0: You just were milling around waiting for the fire trucks to show up. And you just struck up a conversation.
1: Well, there was a group of football players. We were all standing around, and she called me out. She called my eye. her and her roommate were both there, and me and another teammate were talking to them, and we kind of hit it off.
0: That's the best fire alarm. That's the best alarm ever of your life, huh?
1: Best fire alarm of my life, for sure, for sure.
0: And when did you marry?
1: Married in 2022.
0: Okay, yeah. So while you
1: right were before my senior year.
0: What was it like being a married college football player?
1: It was amazing, honestly. Like, most people are scared of things like that, but it was honestly fun. Like, I knew she was my person, and she's been by my side through everything. So it's honestly been amazing.
0: And you have a baby daughter, Violet.
1: Violet.
0: Born almost 2 months to the day now, right?
1: Yep. June 13th, 2 days after the ring ceremony. Yeah.
0: That was a week.
1: Uh-huh. Uh-huh.
0: Your wife, was she able to attend the ring ceremony?
1: No, she wasn't. We had her baby in Vegas, so... she was here. She was in Vegas, and she was very upset that she didn't get to make it to the ring ceremony. But I flew down the next morning after the ring ceremony, and the baby popped out 2 days later. Wow. Yeah.
0: Tell us, those that are listening who haven't had children may not be able to relate to this. Mm-hmm. Those who are parents, like we are, can. Mm-hmm. But how life-changing that event is.
1: Yeah. I feel like it's a crazy thing. Like, as a dad, like, you don't really... You go through the pregnancy, you're not really dealing with, like, you're not getting bigger, you're not dealing with the hormones and stuff, but as soon as you hold that baby, I feel like your whole life just changes. It's the best feeling in the world. You got this little thing that just depends on you. Like, it doesn't matter what you do, like, they don't care. Like, they're your everything. You're their everything. And it's really just a life-changing experience.
0: How has it changed you as a Seahawk in your job, do you think?
1: It honestly, like, it does make you feel like, man, I got to go out here and do this for this little kid. Like, they really are depending on me. So it honestly does add a little oomph to everything you do.
0: When you probably have read or heard that your coach after the practice said he's put himself right back into the thick of things. Mm-hmm. How does that make you feel? Or the appreciation, he said, how could you not be incredibly happy for AJ Finley? How does that make you feel?
1: It makes me feel good. I honestly do still like I feel like I got a long way to go. Mm-hmm. I'm comfortable out there, but I feel like I'm my biggest critic. And although I had a pick, I still had a few players that I didn't really love so much. But it's a good feeling to know that you're putting yourself back in a position to compete for a job.
0: What is this scheme? How does it fit you? Are you still learning it? Is there a particular aspect of what Mike McDonald, Carl Scott, and Odden Dirty are doing that really suits you?
1: I had the same scheme in L.A. So Jesse Minner, he was the DC in L.A. when my second year. And it's the same defense, so I pretty much know the whole defense. And I don't try to put a position on myself. I feel like especially as a safety. Like, I feel like I can learn how to do all of the positions, whether it's the safety, the big nickel, or dime. Like, I feel like I can do all those things.
0: And they ask you to do that quite a bit, right? Yeah. That's the versatility and multiplicity is the whole defense.
1: You gotta, I feel like as a safety, you got to know the whole thing. Yeah.
0: Did life change at all as a Super Bowl champion? Are you more recognized? Are there people that know you think that you're walking on water?
1: I feel like, yeah. Honestly, like, everybody, they look at you different. Like, that Super Bowl champion, that stays with you for a lifetime. No matter, like, I was on IR. Like, I'm still a Super Bowl champion. But, yeah, people definitely do look at you different.
0: I saw the pictures of your wife, then pregnant, I think about a month pregnant, mm-hmm. after you announced it, on the field with you at the Super Bowl.
1: Yeah.
0: What kind of experience was
1: that? It was so fun. Both of us getting the experience that not a lot of people get the experience that. Like, at first, I was like, man, I'm not playing. But I was like, this is such a surreal experience. Not a lot of people get to experience it regardless of the situation. So, honestly, taking it in and enjoying the situation, it was really fun.
0: When were you back on the field doing football stuff for the first time?
1: I was back on the field doing football. Like, I did in OTAs, I did pretty much all of Indy and some special team stuff, but I wasn't allowed to do, like, the full team periods. But I've been doing football stuff since OTAs.
0: So OTAs was about 9 months out. Mm-hmm. Was that a little earlier than they projected or doctors projected for you?
1: The doctor projected. So my surgeon, he was basically saying, like, I feel comfortable with you going out there and doing OTAs and, like, being full go. But he was like, since you're in a place that you're comfortable, like, the staff knows what you can do. Like, don't go out there and rush it. Like, go to OTAs, do the workouts. Do the workouts, do the Indian stuff, and then come to training camp ready to go. So that was the plan.
0: And now you're full go, just letting it rip.
1: Full go.
0: Your goals, sir, for this summer, what are you intending to do?
1: Honestly, put myself in the best situation to make a difference, to make this team, whether that's whatever role that is. Like, I just want to play football. Like, it's been a year. Honestly, I don't care what I'm doing. I just want to play football.
0: Are you on all the teams?
1: Mm-hmm.
0: That could be your play.
1: Yeah.
0: That could be the play.
1: Yeah.
0: Anything that stands out about Jay Harbaugh to you, the innovative special teams coach?
1: He is so particular. He is a stickler for details. And I feel like that's what sets him apart. Like, the details that he puts into the work that he does, like, week in and week out, like, he has something that, like, can affect the game in a big way. And I feel like he does that at a high level.
0: I mean, down to where you can't step wrong, right? Mm-hmm. He's gotten you on your steps and what angle you take a step. Mm-hmm. AJ Finley, it's been a pleasure to speak with you the last two practices. All the best to you and your growing baby daughter and
1: wife.
0: Thank you very much. That's the Seahawks safety, A.J. Finley, who Mike McDonald said is back in the mix 12 months after being in the mix until his injury, his reconstructive knee surgery, cost him all of last season. Word, if you're a college student on summer break or if you're a parent of a college student and the fire alarm rings in your dorm, go downstairs. Go outside. Don't blow it off. You might find your future mate. That's a funny story. He said he'd blown off so many of those fire alarms that he was so tired trying to sleep for his freshman year August practices at Ole Miss.
2: That's the cutest cute meet I think I've ever heard.
0: That is pretty cute.
2: I mean, and it's only, okay, that happened to me in college too, and I was a volleyball player, and so, you know, fall sport, you go to bed early, you're not partying with the rest of everybody, and of course, some drunk jerk would come pull the fire alarm, and you're stuck outside, and I went to school in Massachusetts, so it was cold, and you're standing outside at 2 in the morning knowing you have class and practice the next day, and you're just not in a great mood. So the fact that they were like able to meet that way when it's not an ideal situation, I just thought it was sweet.

0: that cat's playing week one, to last week being in a soft brace signing autographs, to me seeing him and posting pictures at the News Tribune about him being in Crocs, like those cane shoes we were talking about, just walking around freely.
1: Those are pretty sweet. Those are so much better than Crocs.
0: Yeah, you're a big canes person.
1: There's some it's because of my nephew. My nephew's really into them.
0: Apparently, they're from Austin. The guy who developed them were from Austin, Texas. And Nicky Maori said he's been on canes for a long time. Like, he loved them when he was at South Carolina. And now they've blown up. They're these after-workout shoes that are supposed to aid in recovery in your feet and ankle. Well, canes must be working because Nicky Maori just passed his
1: team. Go Canes, sponsor our show.
0: Yeah, exactly. Mr. Cane guy down in Austin, Texas.
1: Why not? Exactly.
0: Up next, your chance to be a part of the show. We have some talkbacks, Seahawk talkbacks, maybe. I don't know. Mariners talkbacks, a lot of Mariners text. And Seahawks text, now the news that Nicky Maori has passed his physical. You'll be a part of the show next. From the Seahawks training camp at the Virginia Mason Athletic Center on 93.3 KJRFM.
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4: I don't think a team would even consider bringing him in unless they thought there was a chance he could play. If not, that's a terrible business decision. So either A, it didn't happen, or B, it's not as bad as people are thinking. So I say sign him if you think you should, and let's win some games. Also, everyone deserves a second chance unless it is as bad as it sounded.
5: Hello, fellow suffering Seattle Mariner fans. Chip here. Hope everybody's doing well. For me, it's pretty obvious, I'm sure a lot of people are thinking this way, that if a reasonable person would look at the evidence and see that Arnold didn't do anything, if these guys did it on their own or whatever, sign him, and if not, don't. I get it's not always that black and white, but I think that's probably most people's approach. The more interesting question for me to McDonald is, what could Arnold bring to this already very talented defense that is worth this distraction or potential distraction?
6: Just a thought. If the Seahawks are bringing in Terrion Arnold, does that mean that they think he will be exonerated? Because I know they have their own investigators and that they don't usually waste resources or time on things where they don't feel like a guy has a chance of being exonerated from whatever they're accused of.
7: The answer to that last one is yes. And I don't think they would even be hosting him if they didn't have information that suggested he will not be charged or he will be exonerated. As we mentioned at the top of the show, you don't go this far down the pike with someone you have no inkling will be available. And when I asked Mike McDonald yesterday, do the Seahawks have an idea of whether he will be available for the entire season, he said, we're still working through that. Mm-hmm. That's obviously not his call. To the point about what can he add to the defense, he's a first-round draft pick and an NFL starter who's still just 23 years old on his rookie deal. That's what he can add. They'll have two. If he would sign with the Seahawks, they'd have two first-round picks under the age of 26, starting at the two most important positions of the defense in this pass-happy league. That's the football side of it and why they're interested. There aren't many teams who have two first-round picks, 25 and younger, starting at both corner spots at an elite level. Arnold is, that's what he's been so far. He's just had a much shorter time of it than Devin Witherspoon so far. So That's the reason.
8: Yeah.
7: Football always wins.
8: I mean, that's exactly what I was going to say, because you've said it plenty of times, that football does always win. We just have to see. We don't know the details. None of us do. $1 million bond is a little telling.
7: Yes.
8: But we'll see.
7: 425. No more Mariner talk. This is the Tacoma Dodge text line, 49451. No more Mariner talk. That's like 7 exclamation points. A more compelling topic would be Infantino trying to sell pieces of the World Cup and the subsequent backlash from multiple federations opposing it, and him. Yes. He's trying to sell private stakes of FIFA to private investors. Yes. He announced that decision right after the World Cup, and then so many people went ballistic that he backed off that plan. CONCACAF, UEFA, and the African nations of soccer are trying to oust him. They're trying to get rid of the head of FIFA.
8: There's a lot of tension there.
7: The president of the United States weighed in and warned that that would be a bad idea because he's friends with Infantino.
8: Well, yeah.
7: 4-2-5. The Lions had him for a few years. We're talking about Terrion Arnold. The Lions had him for a few years and dumped him without hesitation. And that team is desperate. I don't know how desperate the Lions are. They're a really good team. They've been a division champion quality team. They're desperate to win a title. Yes, that is true.
8: Yeah, but I do understand the sentiment of the listener, though, the couple of them, who has said that that's the red flag.
7: 253, it cracks me up how much you're promoting these Kane shoes. Must be getting promotion money. No, come on. Honestly.
8: Any Kane, you know what? Like, we have so many companies move into this city. Like, if there's a Kane rep out there, Kane's rep, my nephew's a huge fan of them. I didn't even know about them. He was 10 at the time and had to inform me about them.
7: The reason I'm talking about it is I'm doing a little reporting for you. I was first person seeing it, and I was surprised that someone that was in a walking boot at the end of last month had no brace at all. In fact, was wearing soft shoes that looked to me like Crocs. So I asked him, Crocs? And he said, no, let me tell you about these Kane shoes. And I wrote it in my story for the News Tribune. So it's not that I invest in Canes or get money from Canes. It's that the news of it was he wasn't wearing anything but flip-flops, basically. These low-cut shoes with no ankle support at all. And that told me how much further. It was an indicator to me. So we used to call it back in my intelligence officer days in the Army. It was an indicator to me that, oh, he may be a lot better than we thought. And then, lo and behold, today he passes a physical. The next step, Nick Eamon worried to getting on the practice field for the first time since he had his arthroscopic ankle surgery last month. So that's the whole reason for that. But 719 says, I'm still going to watch and pay attention to the Mariners. But now I watch for the laughs, not the playoff hopes. That's fatalistic.
8: Mm-hmm.
7: 425, love how in touch you are with high school sports. Are you bringing that back? Yes. Mm-hmm. Yes, I am. We've talked about this. We are going. My plan is to have a Friday segment about high school football once the football season starts. I am still officiating high school games when I'm around, when I'm not on the road with the Seahawks. I officiate high school football games in the area. And some of my connections there, some of my friends in the high school sports world, we hope to bring it beyond football to other sports as well. We had the Roosevelt Golfers that were on that qualified for the U.S. Junior National Amateur. Yeah.
8: I love it. I think that our station has done a really good job of highlighting high school sports. And, you know, I know it was before my time here, but I've been here for 3.5 years now, and I've noticed it too, and I love it. And I would love to do it on this show.
7: Yeah, thank you. We're going to do that. 425 said, I ordered Canes and shouted you and Eamon Worry out on their Facebook page while I bought them. Well, thanks. Kane owes me some commission. They owe me a cut. Michael, 425, friend of the station, longtime texter. The Mariners ownership group needs to sell. It's been a joke for decades. They are the problem. Changing the front office and players isn't the problem after 25 years.
8: Mm. Yeah.
7: And the thing about the ownership group, there are like 20 plus investors, as most of you know.
8: There are.
7: And that would be, I mean, that sell would be, it would be a, it'd be a thing. You'd have to get everybody on board, or you'd have to get minority investors to become majority investors, or,
8: Yeah. Be a project. Yeah.
7: Let's keep the M's talk minimal until they actually do something positive. I'm over it.
8: That's where apathy, Greg. Apathy is setting in.
7: I know.
8: Oh.
7: Very dangerous.
8: Yes.
7: For a fan base. 425. What a year for me to buy a 20-game ticket package. Now I can't even give my last 5-game tickets away for the Mariners. That's, sorry about that.
8: Yeah. Well, it's... it's just tough. It's a tough sell because it's a haul for most people to get there. Not everyone lives 10 seconds from the stadium and can just like walk over and jaunt out.
7: The only thing I want to hear, 4253, the only thing I want to hear is what trades Jerry's going to make in the offseason. This team's going nowhere.
8: Hmm. The weird part is they still have a chance. They do.
7: They do.
8: As down as we are on this team right now, they still have a chance.
7: To that point, the 42402 made me laugh when he or she texted, every day you spend 15 minutes trying to convince people the Mariners have a chance, then say, I know Mariner fans don't want to hear it. Yes. Yes, I do.
8: But it is also our job to talk about everything that's going on in Seattle sports. So you're going to hear about it, whether it be the good, the bad, or the ugly.
7: 253 says, the only issue I have with Arnold is he got the wrong guys. That's a prosecutor's thing. They have alleged mm-hmm. that Arnold jumped the wrong dudes. The real thieves deserve that beating. 360, run the other way if the Lions coach cut him that fast, he's a problem. Run the other way. This is where punctuation would help. Run the other way if the Lions coach cut him that fast, he's a problem. 425, the Lions had for years dumped him without hesitation, and that team is desperate. I already read that.
8: Yep. Yeah. Yeah, no, there's a lot of opinion about it. I don't like to make a strong judgment on something I don't know the details of, so it's a little bit of a tricky situation, but as one of the talkbacks said, obviously these people have their own investigators and probably know way more than we do.
7: Absolutely. The Mariners or the Seahawks have their own. Every NFL team has their own investigation, their own go back in, talk to people, and honestly, the way this stuff works, millionaire athletes get people to change their story. That's a fact of life. And that's not always justice. That's not always right. But that's what happens in a lot of these cases.
8: Mm-hmm.
7: That's happened many times in sports. Many, many times
8: yep.
7: in sports. 253, what association do I officiate for? The Pacific Northwest Football Association, the one that's based here in King County.
8: Mm-hmm.
7: We go down to Kent. We do games up to about Everett. We go all east to Enumclaw and eastern. Maybe Enumclaw is about the limit. And then Issaquah, Mount Si, those type of things.
8: Awesome.
7: Do the Metro League. Yeah, I get around a little bit in the fall.
8: Do you have a favorite Jelly Belly? The 360
7: probably the grape. Ryan, yes.
8: Really?
7: Maybe.
8: Ryan in Scottsdale, yes. but, yeah, I was wondering if you have one. Did you ever get those joke ones?
7: Yes. Rotten eggs.
8: Oh. There was one that was, like, basically, like, earwax. I think it was called earwax.
7: That's nasty.
8: That's just, like, evil.
7: That's nasty.
8: Who does that?
7: Ryan in Scottsdale at 360.
8: Thank you for that. Grape, though.
7: Grape and root beer, I think. Discussing your favorite Jelly Belly flavor is more interesting than Mariners right now, Ryan says.
8: Yeah.
7: That's
8: why I was giving that one to Ryan, because he wanted something interesting. yeah. Yeah, I don't... I always like the watermelon.
7: 425 says the lack of depth at cornerback alone creates need. They are also not great at coverage at cornerback. 360, love the high school features you bring. Appreciate you and Chris Egan for that. The new sports show on King 5 with the gang is the best TV show on the air.
8: It is really good.
7: I'm a regular with them. I'm going to be on it again here in the next day or two. I have a great time when I go with those guys. It's a lot of fun. Paul and Chris, it's a lot of fun.
8: Love it. All right. We got Ian Furness in the house. I'm not alone anymore.
7: Could I put in Keith real quick? 253 Keith.
8: Yes.
7: Do you guys know when the next Jimothy promo is? I bet it won't happen during the playoffs. Nope, not happening during the playoffs.
8: Probably not.
7: I had to get a Jimothy reference in.
8: I mean, I'm still all in on Jimothy. I got one of the cards. They gave out
7: collector's item.
8: Yeah, I guess so. I tweeted out jokingly a picture of it, and I got, like I was telling you the other day, I got like spammed on X, I guess you want to call it. And it apparently, yeah, it's like a viral thing, and all these bots came after me wanting to buy it. And I was like, no, now I'm going to keep it.
7: All right, 206, you're going to get aired out here. Why do I insist on playing that horrible lead in music for way too long?
8: Oh.
7: It's beyond me. Are you just not ready to talk? I think you're just not ready to listen. I said my daughter is an ensign in the Coast Guard. I rarely see her. It's her favorite song. I'm proud of someone who was born in 2003 to have a favorite song from the 1990s, Return of the Mac, Mark Morrison. And I play it because it reminds me of her. Period, end of story. No more reason than that. If you
8: this
7: don't like
8: Greg's
7: it,
8: show.
7: If you don't like it, that's fine. I happen to think it's a pretty good song.
8: It's like 15 seconds of a really good song that you have to suffer through. We're so
7: anyway,
8: sorry.
7: Thanks for listening. No thanks for the note, but I just have to, I wanted to use it to explain for those of you who may have just joined the show or haven't been listening for a while, why we play that music at the start. That goes way back to 2024 when Chris Kidd and I had the show and we played it too, and Chris thought it was a great idea, and so it stuck. So that's our...
8: I love it.
7: Thank you, Jessamyn.
8: I love that song, too. And I love Sarah.
7: Thank you, Jessamyn. Appreciate that. Check's in the mail. Ian Furness is back in the studio with Jessamyn. I can't see him, but I bet I'm going to hear him next on 93.3
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27: Kyler Murray has reportedly won the starting quarterback job with his new team, the Vikings. He beat out J.J. McCarthy. Colts GM Chris Ballard is refuting a story from the Indianapolis Star. He says wide receiver Alec Pierce did not receive a second platelet-rich plasma injection after his ankle surgery in March. The Knicks will hoist their championship banner on October 20th when they entertain the Sixers and LeBron James. I'm Frank Aaron.
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28: Hi, welcome back from Seahawks training camp. Greg Bell of the News Tribune. 15th day of practice today. Nick Imanwori has passed his team physical. That's the first thing he must do before he can come off the physically unable to perform list in practice for the first time in camp. So now we're waiting to see. It should be a matter of days, you would think, before Nick Imanwori will be back on the field. And we're not even a month, but barely 28 days until the opener. So he's still on track to start week one, despite what it may have looked like on Hard Knocks in the first episode last week. You know what the Friends music means. It means the mayor of Maple Valley is joining us on the show. Ian Furness back in the studio with Jessamyn. Hello, sir.
29: Hello.
28: So all that consternation about the walking boot and the scooter, I guess it's starting to go away.
29: The timing is something, isn't it? The timing's perfect. A week after it and the day of the second Hard Knocks coming out. It's perfect timing. Take him off the PUP list. I mean, there you go. Passing the physical. Thanks for coming. So, yeah, good stuff. It's funny. I think you and I talked about it because when were we out there? Were we out there Tuesday, Monday, Tuesday? Whenever it was early last week, I think it was one of those 2 days. We saw him walking out to practice without a cane or anything, right? And then walking in. I saw him yesterday when they were practicing. He was in the weight room. He came out and he had put in a hell of a workout, I can tell you that, because he came out of the next to where we're at normally outside and walked out. And I'm like, yeah, he looks fine. I mean, he's not running, but I mean, obviously the workout, there's no boot, there's nothing, and away you go. So, all the consternation, We can all take a deep breath and probably see him on the field against the New England Patriots on that first game.
2: Yeah, I can't see how he wouldn't.
29: No.
2: Not even some, but pretty much a month before the opener.
29: Yeah. So I think we're good. Good to go.
2: What did you make of? I was surprised at how much Mike McDonald talked about Terrion Arnold, even calling him by his first name throughout some references.
29: Yeah.
2: What did you make of all that? And my feeling is they've got some kind of word that he's going to get exonerated for them to be this interested.
29: Yeah, I don't think they'd go down that road if they didn't think that. I think that there's, you know, and you know, we know how the NFL works and how each individual team works. They all have their own security groups and teams and people that are, you know, not just, you know, Paul Blart, you know, mall security guy, right? Mall cop. It's these guys are the dudes that are working for teams and then specifically and then the NFL are all ex high ranking, you know, law enforcement of some sort, FBI, state trooper, whatever it might be. So they know how to investigate. They know how to look into things and they have some resources that maybe some others don't. And so I just don't think they'd even go down the road of even talking about him publicly or even bringing him in, certainly, if they didn't feel that there's something there that, that gives them, you know, I guess it gives them confidence that he's not going to be in trouble. And maybe more importantly, Greg, more importantly than that, that whatever was going on, maybe he wasn't as involved as eight felony charges may indicate, because that is a startling number to be put in front of somebody.
2: Right. And the prosecutors allege he was the ringleader, the orchestrator.
29: Yeah.
2: That seems to be the contention point there of how much did he orchestrate.
29: Yeah,
2: he wasn't there when the assault began at the apartment. He was on his way, allegedly.
29: It would surprise me not at all if Pete Carroll was still the coach.
2: Exactly.
29: But that's not the case. And, I mean, that's just such a good locker room, the character on that team. I mean, they've kind of shifted a little bit. They're not really... You know, the Malik McDowells and Frank Clarks and others of the world, they're not going down that road anymore. It doesn't appear. So they must have some good information because I just – and then the fact that he was so open about it was – that actually surprised me even more.
2: Yes. Yes.
29: So that surprised totally me even agree. More. So,
2: what do you got today, sir?
29: We're going to check in with an old friend, Simsy. Dave Sims is going to join us at 12:20 today. Yeah.
2: Wonder why.
29: voice of the New York Yankees, former voice of the Mariners, will join us at 12:20 today. So looking forward to talking to Simsy at 12:20. We'll check in with Joe Sheen in the 1 o'clock hour and then John Lund at 2 o'clock today. So lots to get after today.
3: Is he going to be there?
29: Who?
3: Mr. Lund. Is he actually going to be there?
29: Oh, I got confirmation. Yeah.
2: He's been rehired by KNBR in San Francisco.
29: He actually gets off the air right when we give him a call today. So he claims he'll be ready to go. So
3: Sean likes to mess with us.
29: He needs friends, trust me. so he'll be coming. He'll come on pretty close to 2 o'clock today. Yes.
2: Yeah. It's been a rough week for KNBR and a lot of things down in San Francisco.
29: Yeah. Yes, indeed. So yeah.
2: Ian's up next. Please say hi to Dave Sims for me. I haven't talked to him in a few days.
29: We'll do.
2: Weeks. That's great to hear from him. You'll hear from Dave Sims and more on the Ian Furness Show next. Jesslyn McIntyre, Greg Bell, appreciate it. Thanks for listening. We'll do it again tomorrow from Seahawks Training Camp Day 16. Ian's up next on 93.3 KJRFM.
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8: I never realized that I'd be taking care of a 2-year-old and a 9-year-old on my own. I think men can be a little stubborn sometimes where pride gets in the way and they may want the help, they may not know how to ask. With my traditions, with the family support in line, and just with my mind frame, I was able to turn a negative into a positive. I knew I needed more tools in my toolbox to take care of these little girls that had just lost their mother. It's time for me to be that father that I knew I could be. I think just being that good role model as well, that models good behavior in front of them, going to work every day, coming home and being able to put on that smile. 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
1: 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M's begin a series of the Yankees today. 4.5 back of the ALS West leading Astros. 4 back in the wild card. Astros and Rangers, by the way, both were winners in extra innings last night. 6 teams separate them from that final wild card spot. Nolan Kingman claimed off waivers from the Rangers, so he must be really good. He'll report to Triple A Tacoma. Storm win. What? They beat Chicago last night, snapped an 11-game losing streak. Minnesota Vikings have named Kyler Murray, former Arizona Cardinals quarterback, their starting quarterback over former first-round draft pick J.J. McCarthy. Let's go.
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1: All right, here we go on a Tuesday afternoon. We're back in the studio. We'll change the schedule for today and tomorrow. Back at Seahawks on Thursday. And then they have their first preseason game on Saturday against the Dallas Cowboys. Good chance, Anders. If you want to run the football, you'll be a running back for Seattle on Saturday.
3: Love it.
1: Ain't nobody healthy right now for the running back position. Well, Helani's healthy. They're going to keep his ass in bubble wrap, I'll tell you that. And then Emmanuel Wilson.
3: What's going on with Price, man?
1: I don't know. Soreness. He's got general. I got general soreness. I'm here, too. He's sore. Nobody knows. Jakarta Wright's been out for a while. Yeah. It would have been a golden opportunity for him.
3: Yeah.
1: So they're down a little bit, guys. All right. Welcome back, Mr. Hurst.
3: Thank you.
1: A couple of days or a day off.
3: Yeah.
1: Rejuvenated, ready to go.
3: Ready to go. Yeah. Took a little weekend plus a day. Went up to my beach house in Camino Island.
1: Not very nice. You missed a hell of a molly whop yesterday.
3: I'm sure I did. I still went back and listened on the podcast. So I want to make sure I got those guys.
1: Yeah.
3: Got my fix of it.
1: I'm going to get into the Wilson thing in a second.
3: Yes.
1: Because I read the story that Divish wrote today in the Times and
3: about how they're not going to fire him,
1: which is fine.
3: Yeah,
1: I get that.
3: Yeah,
1: we get that. One of the reasons that he wrote, I just about spit up my coffee this morning. It's the exact reason you should fire him, to be honest with you. And I haven't said yet fire him. I don't know. I'm just so torn on it. I don't think firing Dan Wilson necessarily flips the switch, but maybe it would. And I think if you're serious about winning, you try to, you know, leave no stone unturned.
3: Exactly.
1: Even if it hurts feelings along the way. But, you know, we discussed it yesterday, just, you know, the weekend that was, the 50th anniversary, the cool celebration on Saturday, you know, whether it was the fact that, you know, most people cheered A-Rod. In fact, I think as many people booed Dan as they booed A-Rod.
3: Probably more.
1: Which really kind of went, unnoticed in a sense.
3: I agree.
1: A-Rod, you know, it was a smattering of booze. Well, there was more booze for Dan, I think.
3: Way more.
1: Let me get into that in a second. We'll probably get into that in a second after we have Dave. Dave Sims is going to join us here in about 10 minutes time, 15 minutes time. So we'll get to that here in a little bit. I wanted to bring this up with you real quick.
3: Okay.
1: Before, because you weren't here yesterday, and I you're a big baseball guy,
3: yeah.
1: and you do the postcast and a bunch of stuff with it, the hot stove thing with Chuck.
3: Yep.
1: As it stands right now, so they start the road trip today, and they're in this midst of this gauntlet of a schedule run.
3: Right.
1: Where I think it was 6 straight teams that they're facing in series are all playoff teams and all, you know, good. In fact, the worst of them, it would be Houston, which is leading their division by 4.5 games. But they get swept by Tampa. They, as you pointed out in the headlines that you put together for us, I mean, it's not just the fact that they're 4.5 out of first place in the AL West. If we want to go down the wild card road, Texas holds down that final spot. Minnesota's a game and a half, as is Detroit, behind Texas. Cleveland is 2 games back. Baltimore is 3. Toronto is 3.5.
3: Seattle's 4.5.
1: And then you get to Seattle at 4. I brought this up yesterday. If we include Texas, there's 1, 2, 3, 4, 5, 6 teams ahead of Seattle. Let's include Seattle. There are 7 teams
3: for one spot,
1: battling for one spot.
3: Yeah.
1: So on the surface, it appears you could hit the switch and you could be in the playoffs. Like you could like have a great week and you're there. Not necessarily. You got to hope some other, it's not just one team you hope scuffles. It's a bunch of teams along the way. I'm going to ask you just the kind of the week we brought this up yesterday. What hope do you have? Any hope? Strong hope? Is it fading?
3: You know, the phrase that we always use, root to be wrong.
1: Yeah.
3: I'm rooting to be wrong right now.
1: Okay.
3: Like my head's showing me and nothing's proving to me at this point that this team is capable of going out. I'm past the point of saying, all right, we just got to get hot for 1 week, got to get hot for a week and a half, two weeks, whatever.
1: Right.
3: Show me that that's even on the table at this point.
1: Yeah.
3: Win a series.
1: Yeah.
3: Like, what is, I want to know their series record in the second half of the season. It's got to be just terrible. I can't remember the last time the Mariners won in 3 series in a row. Maybe not at all this season. So talk about going on this big stretch of just going on an absolute heater. Show me that that's even like a possibility for this team first, right? If we're talking, and Chris always says this, process versus results, right? Usually if you do the right process, the results come after that, right? It's instead of the inverse.
1: Yeah.
3: So you got to start doing the right things first before that stuff happens. And I haven't seen even that first step. So again, we're on August 11th here. Yes, you could say they're still in it, and they're what, 4.5 out of the AL West. I still think it's division or bust, personally, because of how many teams.
1: I tend to agree, yeah.
3: There's too many teams that are in that spot. I know you technically are less games out of first, but you have to jump more teams, and you have to have more go your way and stuff like that. So, for me, I don't think this. Chuck mentioned it today, and he's been as adamant that this team is still going to do it. They're still the most talented team in the AL West. Joe Sheehan said the same thing. We'll talk to him later today as well. This is I've been a little bit more on the pessimism side for a while now, but mm-hmm. I'm starting to get really worried that this team's going to miss the playoffs. Like, really worried.
1: 15-21-2 in series this year, in terms of series records, if you're looking at that. The last series win, obviously, was the Minnesota series when they won 2 of 3. Before that, San Francisco, they won 2 of 3. Texas, they won 1. I'm just trying to find, I'm going back and trying to find what you said. When's the last time they won? How many series in a row?
3: 3 series in a row. Because even their 8-game winning streak, that was 2 series. Or 2.5 series or something like that.
1: Angels, Toronto, they won. So that's 2 series in a row.
3: Yes.
1: Angels and Toronto, that was end of June, early July. I'm doing this on the air, but I think it's worthwhile because it's an interesting dynamic that you just brought up. For them to win 3 series in a row, and hasn't happened this year.
3: What was their 8-game winning streak? Late May, early June, right?
1: Yeah, it was Athletics, Arizona.
3: Yes.
1: Mets. I think they did win. So Athletics, they swept.
3: Arizona.
1: They swept 2-3. And then the Mets won 2 of 3.
3: That's 3 straight series right there.
1: That was the last time. So yeah. Yeah.
3: Early June.
1: 3 straight series.
3: And then even before that, I think they've done it once this year. Which is crazy to think about. Because that's not like this insane feat, winning 3 straight series in a row.
1: Right.
3: That's not like, oh my God, they need to go on a 14-game winning streak, right? That's not what we're talking about here.
1: Right.
3: We're talking about playing a good stretch, 2-3-week stretch of good baseball.
1: Yeah, because I was just looking back. St. Louis, Minnesota, but they lost the previous series to, of all teams, the Athletics.
3: Right.
1: Houston, yeah, but they lost the previous series. Yep. Yeah, so it's happened once. It's happened once this season. And it was during the 8-game winning streak, which was the season high as well.
3: Exactly.
1: So yeah, what's the likelihood they're going to have 3 straight series wins against the teams that they're playing in the next month or so? Not highly likely.
3: Yeah, I love how this framing of, you can look at it too if you want to be a positive fan. Like, hey, good teams, that'll bring out the best in them, right?
1: Mm-hmm.
3: Right? And then, or you can look at it as, all right, in September, they play a bunch of terrible teams, so they should be able to beat up on them.
1: Right.
3: But it's, again, I am so past the point of looking at who they're playing against. This team is talented enough to win almost any baseball game they play.
1: Do we feel like Cal's heating up?
3: No.
1: Okay, good, because I'm glad you said that. No, I'm serious. Honest to God, I'm glad you said that for this reason, because I keep hearing people say that. Well,
3: no.
1: He was 4-for-27 in the homestand. He was 4-for-27. That's a 148 average.
3: It's lower than his season average.
1: Which is hard to do when you're hitting 161.
3: Yeah.
1: Right? I mean, and I brought this up yesterday, Anders. Like, people are all over Cole Emerson, right? Like,
3: yeah.
1: You know, hey, he should be sent down. He's not helping him. Cole Emerson is hitting 35 points higher than Cal Raleigh. He's got four fewer home runs in about half the plate appearances. I mean, like, we go through the list. I'm not saying Cole Emerson's ripping it up by any means.
3: No,
1: but I'm going to point to this guy until he turns it around. I'm sorry. You know what? I'm just doing it.
3: Yeah.
1: I'm done. Cal Raleigh is killing this baseball team.
3: If he was anyone else, literally any other name on this team and didn't hit 60 home runs last year, would he be either benched or sent down at this point? Maybe Julio, that's about it, that would also be allowed to go through this?
1: Yeah, Naylor's not going anywhere, but he's not in
3: but
1: that
3: mode, literally but anyone else.
1: The, you know, Nate brought it up yesterday. Let's also be honest with ourselves as to what happened last year for them to get to the postseason. The aforementioned Cal Raleigh had to have a historic season for you to get there.
3: Yeah.
1: And you also made two additions at the trade deadline that were key cogs to help you get there as well in Naylor and
3: Suarez.
1: Gino.
3: Yeah.
1: You don't have any of those things going for you this year. None of those things going for you. You still have one thing going for you outside of Rhode Brian Wu. Your pitching staff's been pretty damn good. They give you a chance to win pretty much every night. Your starters do.
3: It's true.
1: Right? Like, they give you a chance to win. Hell, I'd say even the other day, this is what really kind of made me just sideways. Like, if you want to believe in momentum, good for you. I don't know if it exists. Bases loaded, nobody out, Caminero up. They get out of that in the first inning against Tampa on Sunday. Take a 1-0 lead in the bottom of the first.
3: Right.
1: You should be going. You didn't score again, you lose 4-1. They are a lifeless team.
3: Yeah.
1: Oh, what did Chris call them?
3: Oh, he's going back to his notes.
1: Wrote it down yesterday. A joyless suck factory.
3: I love that.
1: Joyless suck factory.
3: Oh, that's good. That's really good.
1: Really? Okay. I liked it. It was a good night.
3: Yeah.
1: All right. Let's do this. Let's
3: get some joy.
1: Let's get some joy. Dave Sims, he always puts you in a smiley mood, doesn't he? DeSimsy joins us coming up next.
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1: 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Robbie Oates out for the season. Seahawks have placed him on season-ending injured reserve. 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
5: 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The Yankees, Mariners road trip starts tonight in the Big Apple, the Bronx. For the Mariners, who are trying to find something to turn things around. And I'm joined right now on the Beacon Plumbing Hotline. I call this guy a friend. He touches base every now and then to see how things are going in Seattle, and I greatly appreciate that. I miss him massively. I know many Mariner fans do as well. Former voice of the Mariners, voice of the Yankees now, Dave Sims joins us on the phone. How are you, my friend?
6: And I'm doing great, man. Good to hear your voice, and look forward to spending some time with you here.
5: I appreciate it. All right. Well, let's get to things. I want to start on a better note for a second. Over the weekend, the Mariners had their 50th anniversary celebration. As you know, they honor players and others from the past. You were right here for, God, was it 17 years, 16, 17 years?
6: Yeah, 18 seasons, 07 to 24. Yeah. Inclusive, wow. That's 18 seasons. Yeah,
5: 18 seasons. And you were here for some great moments, including a perfect game by Felix. I didn't get a chance on Monday to talk about him much. He's one of my favorite, if not my favorite, Mariner of all time. Compete level and everything about it. You called that perfect game. What was it about Felix that just separates him, and why he's probably going to end up in Cooperstown someday?
6: Well, one of the things you just mentioned, the verb you used, is his ability to compete at the highest level against the best players in the game. And knowing that, you know, during his time, he was not going to get hellacious run support. So he knew if he had to protect a one or two or three run lead, it was imperative that he had to have his best stuff. He had to be totally focused, concentrated, know what his game plan is, and execute it. And he did such a good job during his peak years. It was amazing. And I know on the radio set, I think Shannon Dre used to play Sunshine and Lollipops by Leslie Gore every fifth day when Felix was. And it was true because, you know, yeah, there were some years there that was the only thing worth, you know, every 5 days you knew what you wanted to do. You're going to watch at least the beginning, middle, or end, if not all of a Felix start. I mean, he was that influential, and he was a guy that, you know, made a name for himself in Major League Baseball. And I remember hearing from guys I know in New York, hey, man, when are you trading this Felix? I said, well, give us Robbie Cano and somebody else. Then it turned out we wound up getting Robbie Cano. So, but anyway, that's how big Felix was.
5: He was great. You would have loved it. He was in the booth on Friday, I think it was, and just Felix all the way through, man. As cool as the other side of the pillow was Stuart Scott, the great Stuart Scott would say. He just oozed, had this ooze. One other thing I want to touch in on from the weekend, because you worked with him for all those years. Rick Riz found out at the ceremony, it was a surprise, that he's going to the Mariner Hall of Fame, and I know you've got great respect for Rizzy. We all love him, one of the greatest human beings on the planet. What does Rick Riz mean to you, and also do you think to this organization?
6: Well, first of all, what the hell took him so long?
5: Yeah, good point.
6: that's the biggest thing. It's like, really? Come on now. Love Rick. Good friends. We talk a lot. When I came, you know, I was in 07. I was the new guy from the East Coast. Nobody knew who I was. You know, being one of the few minorities, you know, a few black guys calling baseball. Mm-hmm. And you know, Rick and Dave and Kevin Kremen and Blowers, all those guys are great. And Rick was probably in the forefront

0: I mean, everybody knows about the warmth that he exudes and the passion he has for baseball, passion for the Mariners, passion for life. And he's just a good dude. And I called him before the 50th, before the big celebration, which I was just watching about an hour ago, and which it was a fabulous presentation. And I said, I said, hey, have fun with that. And then I find out he gets in the Hall of Fame. So I called him the day that was what Saturday. So it was Sunday. I called him. I said, that's awesome, man. I'm happy for you. And again, what took him so long, it's well deserved. And if I can, I'll try to be there for that induction, because
1: that'd be
0: really,
1: great.
0: That's really big.
1: Yeah, I think that would mean a ton to him to have you there as well, Dave. Obviously, Niehaus can't be here, but Dave Sims joining us now. I think Kevin, you there, and I'm glad he gave a shout out to Kevin Kremen on Saturday too. That was awesome. Let's talk, go ahead.
0: Yeah, that real quick. I told him, I said that was the right thing to do, and I know you didn't have to think hard about it. And I called Kevin. I said I was so happy that they gave you a pop, during the ceremony. I thought that was great.
1: Couple guys involved. Seeing Rick Griffin get to honored, or at least be out there, the longtime trainer, one of the good dudes. What's picking a good dude? Mm-hmm. Good dudes out there. I mean, some. This organization's had great dudes over the years. This organization also has never won a pennant, Dave. And we had high expectations this season. My goodness, this is the year in the American League. Is it not wide open? What's going on? I mean, I want you to handicap the American League for me now, if nothing else. Well, that's crazy.
0: Yeah, take it back to spring training. Foregone conclusion. I had the Mariners inked in as division champions. Didn't have to think twice about it, given that they were eight outs away from the series. They had a lot of guys back with an ad here and there, pitching solid. They, get a couple of bats, get going. And I thought, they're going to win this. So believe me, from afar, from 3,000 miles away, I'm as shocked as you guys are that it's not happening. And, it's really disappointing. And last year was fun because, we made the playoffs here in New York and then wound up getting, Toronto did everything right. And we didn't do a lot of things wrong, but they did everything right. But I was hoping it was going to be in ALCS, the Yankees and the Mariners, which would have been just mind-blowing for me. And it didn't happen. So I was hoping for it again, for this year. And right now I see their schedule. They just got swept by the Rays, right?
1: Yep.
0: Was that a sweep?
1: Yep. It was
0: then they come to our place. Then they go to Houston. Then they go to Milwaukee. Then come home for the Cubs and come home for the Phillies. This is not a good time to be playing some bad baseball in a weak division in an American League that is not up to its usual strength. That's a bad run for them right here. And, we're going to see what happens.
1: I want to get to your team in a second. I want to ask you something. You've been around this game for a long time. One of the things I always appreciated when listening to you on the calls here, TV or radio, was you had a great appreciation for the history of the game. I set that up with this. In the history of the game, we haven't ever really seen many drop-offs like we have with Cal Raleigh this year. You're talking to guys in baseball. If you knew the answer, Dave, you would probably pass it along and help him out maybe. But
0: no doubt.
1: How surprising is his drop-off and how historical is it as well?
0: It's check both boxes, man. I got guys coming up to me, when we're traveling around the country, and say, yo, my man. And then they hold their hands up. What's up with your boy back in Seattle, the catcher, big dumper? What is up? I get that all the time. I got one guy, I get multiple guys getting him in fantasy. Like, he's freaking killing me, dude. What do we, come on, man. Help me out here. They're freaking killing me. So I don't know what to tell you, man. I didn't expect this. I know that he missed, 4 or 5 weeks with the oblique. The WBC, is it the curse of the WBC again? Or the phrase made famous by the guy I succeeded here, the late John Sterling, that's baseball, Susan. I mean, that kind of stuff happens, man. But this is on maybe the largest scale I've ever seen. When you're talking about a guy hitting 60-plus home runs and he comes back and he's hitting, the last I looked, he was hitting like .163. I mean, just from a human being standpoint, it's painful to even talk about, let alone it doesn't matter who you're rooting for. It's like you wouldn't wish that on anybody.
1: One of the things, Dave, we've been talking about here, it just seems like there's the clubhouse, the aura around the team. It's just it looks like some guys that are, almost waiting for it to end. They can't figure it out. How important is that in baseball? Like, it's such an individual sport. You're trying to succeed, but it just feels that's what we're seeing right now.
0: Yeah, you know, Aaron Boone always talks about whether you're up or whether we're up or down. And the Yankees had their ups and downs, and you think we were 100 games under 500, and we got the sixth best record in baseball. But it's the 162, and it's a grind, and you just got to maintain. You can't get – seriously, it's a cliche, but I know, you know, from when I hear friends calling me and guys life young – you know, Yankee fans tomorrow, I get guys around the country calling me, what the hell's going on? Come on, you're killing me. and you just got to maintain. You just can't get too high. You can't get too low. And then you got to pick each other up. And it's really important. And the fact, you know, team chemistry, I know some people poo-poo it, but you need to have strong leadership. And, you know, somebody's not, if you will, efforting. You need to grab somebody by the throat. We were in Philly a couple of weeks ago, talking to Larry Boa, you know, baseball man if there ever was one. A lot of respect for Larry. He's been around for years. He's done everything. And he said, hey, one time I didn't get a bunt down to move a guy over, you know, nobody out running second. I didn't get the bunt down or hit to the right side to move him over. So I come back to the dugout, and Steve Carlton read me the riot act right in front of everybody. He says, you need dudes. You need some kind of strength of character guy, somebody who has to play like a John Wayne type, and if necessary, you gotta go off on people, and whether it be a nice, quiet, subtle go off. And I know Aaron Judge generally does it with a soft voice, but a firm determination when he's, you know, communicating with you, like, hey, let's pick this up, let's go, come on, we're better than this, let's go, and that you need that. And I tell you what, I you know, obviously I'm not a Mariner bull in the clubhouse. I have no idea what's going on there, but it'd be nice. It sounds like based on your question, it sounds like they could use somebody like that. Like, hey boys, pick it up, let's go, come on. I'd say that more than once too.
1: Well, yeah, and you know, people kind of assume it would be Cal. He's struggling, so maybe he doesn't feel comfortable with that. I don't know if that's in his personality or not. I think it might be, but you know, he's struggling
0: not hard. Not the degree I'm talking about. I think you and I are on the same page. I mean, wonderful guy. That's not his nature. He's, you know, he's sneaky funny. He's very smart, but he's not a guy that's, you know, like I don't remember seeing him as a big follow me boys kind of guy.
1: No, I think they miss Gino. They miss Gino. Honestly,
0: amen.
1: They miss Gino Suarez. They miss Gino. They miss Gino, and you know, there's a lot of people here questioning the manager and everything else. But the bottom line is, here's the thing, Dave, and your team's a great example of this. Your best players have to be your best players, and then if someone's out, then somebody else has to pick them up. Aaron Judge has only played if I would have told people, hey, Aaron Judge, we're going to get to mid-October, Aaron Judge will play less than 60 games. He'll have 17 home runs. That's it. Well, people are like, well, Yankees must be in big trouble. No, they're 14 games above 500. Ben Rice has been fantastic. I mean, like, but that's a sum of the parts. So who is it? Ben Rice, and who has picked this team up?
0: Well, I think it's a little of everything. I mean, you got Ben Rice is a quiet kid too, but boy, he plays with unbelievable determination and work ethic. Paul Goldschmidt, I would say, is the guy. It really is the E.F. Hutton commercial come to life. If he's in the line, if he's on the field that day and the pitcher may be having a hard time, he's usually no more than the second guy to the mound to give the guy a moment, pick him up, or give him a little, you know, key phrase like, you know, caddy, come on, put a good swing on it, you know, one of those kind of deals.
1: Yeah.
0: And Goldie has been invaluable. I'm so glad he came back. He's probably going to go to the Hall of Fame. He started out the season, and then he rode some pine, and then with the injury started to mount up. He was in pretty much every day and was just thriving. Matter of fact, there was a time before Judge went down, they were a great 1-2 punch, and then Rice added on, and then, you know, we were scoring runs like crazy. So now we lose Stanton, we lose Judge, but Goldie, they use him as a pinch hitter. They use him against left-handers because he can hit left-handers, but I would say he's the voice for sure.
1: How's what's Aaron Judge's status? What's the prognosis for him?
0: They're not telling us a heck of a lot. The good news last week was that he's been able to start getting in his running in terms of upper body and baseball activities. That's still to come. We got something like 44 games left. I'm thinking this is just me. My best case scenario, he comes back for the last 25, 30. And whatever he can add, I don't expect him to be prime Aaron Judge, but just his presence in a lineup, and you know, he can take you larger pretty much at any time. And we get it, you know, with Bellinger coming back, he was just starting to ramp up and start hitting again. He should be back in the next, yeah, I want to say the next 10 days or so. So that's going to be a big boost. Yeah, and we brought this kid up, the Lombard kid, who is, wow, he's off to a ridiculous start. I mean, he looks like he's played shortstop since he was two. I mean, you know, obviously he grew up in a baseball family. The baseball dynamics are there. He's got the arm. He's got the footwork. He was a good soccer player. Showed some pop going the opposite field in the second home run, hit a home run. And he turned a double play going into the hole, reaching across his body and throwing a seed to Jazz Chisholm to get the double play started. I've never been so jacked in my life watching a double play, a 6-4-3 double play, because, you know, Anthony Volpe's scuffled is a polite way of saying it, the kind of year he's had, and they've sent him back. And Caballero's had a lot of good moments. Cabby's been really good for us. But having Lombard here, I mean, I think you can ink him in for everything being equal. He's going to be here for 10, 15 years. Don't say Jeter. Don't put him in the same time with Jeter yet. Nope. He's got a lot of time for that. But he looks like he's got 10, 15 years written all over.
1: Dave Sims for a couple more moments joining us, voice of the Yankees, former voice of the Mariners, joining us here on the Beacon Plumbing Hotline. Ian Furness with you. All right, just as we look overall, tell me about the Boston. This is going to pain you as a New York guy. Tell me about the Boston Red Sox, a plus 84 run differential. They have been on a heater for a couple months now. What is going on? Is managerial change? Is that it?
0: You know, they're good players. They got some good players, and they just came to life. I think just like, you know, like in Philly, Mattingly's not a holler and scream guy. They got good players, and things came around. And the same thing up there, man. And it all happened at once, everybody at the same time. And give the Yankees credit or discredit, they swept our butts up there in four games late June, and that's what got them going. And they, yeah, we're still leaving too many guys on base. We still have we're number one in ERA in baseball. Number two in home runs, but, you know, the three results, that's what we seem to be majoring in. And we do steal bases. And the Sox, you name it, they're doing it in this stretch there. And Chapman's been phenomenal coming out of the bullpen, closing things down. And the Toley, that Moose, and the kid, that left-hander they got, oh, my God. No, he's right-handed. Anyway, he's been phenomenal. I mean, you name one of their pitchers, and they've been pretty, and they've been aces. And right now, our three guys, we got five pitchers, five starters. Ryan Weathers and Will Warren are 4 and 5. Our 1, 2, and 3, not necessarily in this order, are Freed, Cole, and Schlittler, and Rodon's ready to come back. And, you know, he'll be piggybacking. Our pitching right now, sensational. It's a crime that we're only scoring 1, 2, and 3 runs a game. And I said, well, I've seen this movie before. So that's where the Yankees are right now, getting ready for the series with the Mariners.
1: What would you tell Mariner fans, and maybe even anybody in the American League, that's kind of, there's this muddled, mushy middle, Dave, with the wild card? I mean, there's basically six teams battling for one wild card spot. You've been doing this for a while. 43 games left to go. Mariners are 3.5 out of the wild card. They're 4 out of the division, but the 3.5 wild card sounds not too bad, but there's 4 teams in between them. What would you tell Mariner fans? Is there still reason to have hope?
0: Oh, I'm always, you know, I drive my wife crazy with this, but I'm always a half glass half.
1: Yes, you are.
0: And I think
1: yes, you are.
0: The season is so whacked in the American League, and we saw Boston get hot, and obviously they're not going to play what is it, 800, 850 ball they're playing? That ain't going to continue from now to September 27th, and somebody else may get hot. Hey, you know, obviously I hope it's us. But I don't think it'll be Toronto. That's not their year. But Detroit, I talked to A.J. Hinch last week after the Scooble trade. He said, hey, we have enough offense to be a pain in the ass coming down the stretch. They have a weak September schedule. They had a good run last year, faded in September, came back and beat Cleveland in the playoffs, and then, you know, played out your way. So I don't know if I'd want to discount that. I don't want to discount too many teams in the division, in the Central, which is, I think, the weakest of the bunch. I mean, Minnesota's playing a little bit better, and Buxton's out. You know, you got us in the East, Tampa Bay. They do a ton right, man. They can play small ball. Big guys can hit it out of the yard. They pitch like crazy. The relief corps is very good. I think they have a winning record against us. and we still have them for four games at our place at the last, I believe that is, the, yeah, the last four games of the season. We played Boston four games the last weekend in September. So we got some huge games coming up, man. It's going to be interesting. So I don't discount anybody. You know, maybe September 1, I can start, you know, I can, you know, 9, 10, you're out, get out of here, you know. Mm-hmm. You know, somebody will, you know, tap out. But I don't put anything past any of these teams. Cleveland could get hot. I'm looking at Cleveland. You know, I'm not worried about Kansas City, those guys. So that's what we're looking at. Hey, the White Sox, I'm not counting them out. So, you know, the American League's up for grabs. So, and maybe, you know, at some point, maybe the hitting starts to emerge with the Mariners and they can make a run. There's still time. Hey, you heard me say many times, I grew up in Philly, 1964, up 6.5 with 12 to play, and the Phillies didn't win the pennant.
1: I love your glass half full, by the way. Always have. Always appreciate it. We need that out here in Seattle, where it's been 50 years without a World Series appearance, and we need that. We need that, my friend. Maybe just take it easy. Have your guys take it easy on our little baseball team out there this week.
0: I can't guarantee.
1: No, I know. Hey, two things. One, great to hear your voice. I appreciate carving out some time. Number two, it's been a couple years, but I told you this at the time. Congratulations. Such a cool deal for you to be doing those games back there for that franchise. I know it's awesome for you. I know it's a dream in so many ways, and I'm happy for you, my friend. So thanks for popping on today.
0: It means a lot. Yeah, thanks, man. I appreciate it. All the best there, all the boys there at the station. And, hey, I love you, Seattle. I love the Pacific Northwest. I got my son out there, too, so I love it even more.
1: even better. That's the great Dave Sims. Maybe we'll talk in October. Wouldn't that be nice for a change? Some October baseball.
0: You have my number.
1: Thanks, Dave. Right, talk to you soon. Good, man. That's Dave Sims. We'll take a break. Come back with more 93.3 KJFM.
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9: A stall reported in Seattle westbound on the West Seattle Bridge at First Avenue South is taking up the right lane. Another stall in Seattle at Spokane Street at First Avenue South partially blocks the intersection. Watch for slowing on northbound 5 approaching Albro Place. Two right lanes are closed for road work in Seattle. In Puyallup, northbound Meridian, Highway 161 completely blocked between 136th Street and 132nd Street East due to a serious crash. That's traffic.
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23: Here's something pretty disturbing I discovered while researching this podcast. This is what it actually says on the Los Angeles Police Department website. The site states that the Adult Missing Persons Unit investigates 3,200 cases a month. And 70% of those missing people are found or returned voluntarily within 2 or 3 days. It goes on to explain, and I quote here, "Since being a missing person is not a crime, police are given a very limited role while conducting these types of investigations." At the bottom of the webpage, it gets more disturbing. There's a section titled, "What if they never returned?" And here's the official police advice. In such situations, you may want to enlist the services of a private investigator to assist in your search. If you can't afford a PI, the police elaborate, quote, "Another option would be to contact the Salvation Army, which has a missing persons locator program." There is not a single sentence on the LAPD website that would lead a loved one of a missing person to have any faith that the police would properly investigate it. What the LAPD is basically saying is, if someone you love goes missing, don't overreact. They'll probably turn up, unless they don't, in which case you should get someone besides the police to look into it. All this is my way of saying, if the police took missing persons cases as seriously as they do, say, bank robberies, I wouldn't have had to do this podcast in the first place and end up chasing a violent criminal halfway around the country. I'm Neil Strauss, and you can hear the full story of To Live and Die in L.A.
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24: From the Foxer Team Weather Center, I'm Chief Meteorologist Brian McMillan. We'll be looking at lots of sunshine this afternoon with high temperatures around 79 degrees. Tomorrow, expect more clouds in the morning, and we could see some mountain thunderstorms. Highs will be a bit cooler in the mid-70s.
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1: Big thanks to Dave Sims popping on. Get back to some Mariners here in the next segment. Just real quick. So Seahawks announced that fullback Robbie Utes has been placed on season-ending injured reserve here on the 11th of August. So not a good sign at all for Robbie Utes. Hopefully it's something that's not career-ending. Mike McDonald's not did not speak today or is not speaking today. He did yesterday. Didn't give an update on Uch's situation, but they put him on season-ending IR. So he's done for the year. That means Brady Russell is now your starting fullback. Brock Lampe is your backup. And normally not a position we would spend a lot of time talking about, except for that's a position that in this particular offense they do want to use and they do want to utilize that. Now, they can rotate some tight ends back there. Nick Kalerup can play back there.
0: Sure.
1: Salbert can play back there. So there's opportunities. Vanette can play if he's on the team. You know, but and Russell's a converted tight end as well.
0: Right.
1: But it's a bummer because I know that they were counting on him this season, not just, you know, just because this is what they want to do. And watching him early in camp before there's contact, he looked great.
0: Yeah.
1: But it sounds like it's, and we're guessing, we don't know. Everyone's kind of guessing right now that it's a neck injury because it's...
0: Isn't that what kept him out of the...
1: Super Bowl last year. Yeah, yeah, NFC Championship game in the Super Bowl. So not ideal, ladies and gentlemen, not ideal. And even this weekend, I mean, I'm just looking through here. Listen, this Saturday might be the day that's the poster child for guys like Softy who hate the preseason. we'll see what... I mean, he hasn't said officially... He being Mike McDonald, what he's going to do. But yesterday, afterwards, we're listening to him and he's talking and he's like, yeah, you know, I'm not sure. We're trying to figure out what we're going to do with the quarterback position and blah, blah, blah. And I mean, if I don't think Donald's going to play,
0: I would be surprised if he did.
1: Because if he plays and your starting offensive line's playing, I don't think you want to do that. More importantly, your running back situation, Jadarian Price is not going to play. I can confidently say he's not practicing. He's not playing, and even if he was to come back today or tomorrow or whenever, you're not going to put him out there if whatever's going on, even however minor it might be.
0: Right.
1: Helani's not going to play because you can ill afford to lose both of those guys. Jakardia Wright is still banged up, hasn't been practicing. He's your number four. Emmanuel Wilson is. He's your three. I mean, right now it's Price, Helani, Wilson, Wright would be your 1, 2, 3, 4. That leaves you with Velus Jones Jr., converted wide receiver at times, Justin Jones, and TJ Harden, two rookies that were just signed recently. Oh.
0: You heard of any of those people?
1: Only because I'm out there every
0: right,
1: day.
0: Right, I know.
1: and nothing with any of those guys. Like last year, Jakardia Wright,
0: right?
1: And even this year, like when you watch practice,
0: pops.
1: You're like, oh, okay.
0: Yeah.
1: That dude's got that's got a little juice there.
0: Yeah.
1: No. The easy answer is no. And I can't imagine you want to put a JSN out there. I can't imagine
0: no.
1: You want to put a Cooper Kupp out there. Torrey Horton, no chance coming off an injury. So, yeah, it's back and... Dallas has already said they're not playing their starters. So, yeah, it's backups versus backups. So,
0: fun.
1: If you paid big money for that, good for you. I all that out there, I still like it. I still would rather watch a preseason game than watch nothing at all.
0: Football's better than no football.
1: Yeah. And the depth receivers are battling for one spot. They're kind of like the AL wild card. There's like six guys battling for one spot. So that'll be kind of fun. Backup offensive line, which most people don't care about, but there's some good competition there. But the backup wide receivers, some depth guys, the secondary guys, there's some battles there with the cornerback position. I mean, that's why they're going down the Terry and Arnold route, because they feel like they need to get somebody. If they felt, even though McDonald said yesterday, I feel great about my guys, if you really felt that good about them, I despite the talent, and the talent's unmistakable with Arnold, you're not going down that road.
0: Right.
1: You obviously feel like you can upgrade. So that's what they're trying to do. If they feel like this guy can get off and whatever is going on is not his fault or he's innocent and blah, blah, blah, all those things. So, yeah, there's a lot happening there this weekend. All right, when we come back, why won't the Mariners fire Dan Wilson? Well, one reason given today makes absolutely zero sense. We'll talk about that next.
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1: Headlines brought to you by Frost Brewed Coors Light, Chews, Chill. M's begin a series with the Yankees later on this afternoon. 4.5 back of the AL West leading Astros. 4 back in the wild card, but 6 teams separate them from the final spot in that wild card race. Nolan King claimed off waivers from the Rangers. He's going to go to Tacoma as well.
4: NFL Seahawks running back, fullback Robbie Oates out for the season, placed on season-ending injured reserve today by the Hawks here on August 11th. Since it's in training camp before the season starts, not at the final cutdown, he will not be able to return this year. Big blow for the team. They're left with Brady Russell as their starting running fullback. Backup now, if they keep him, Brock Lampe. He played for Thomas Hammack, who was the running backs coach. You might remember him from Hard Knocks. I'll play for him at Northern Illinois.
0: Yeah, a lot of F-bombs for him.
4: Yes. Did Fain really get upset by that? I heard that yesterday.
0: Yeah.
4: Really?
0: Not.
4: Well, stick to the WNBA. Storm beat the Chicago Sky last night, snapping 11-game losing streak. Yay, team. NFL Vikings have named Kyler Murray their starting quarterback over J.J. McCarthy. The funny thing is, he's getting paid, is... Kyler Murray, $30 million by Arizona. Getting paid $1 million by the... he's getting paid $1 million by, like, 1.5, I guess, by Minnesota.
0: The veteran minimum.
4: By the way, firings have happened today. Los Angeles Angels have fired pitching coach Mike Maddox, assistant pitching coach Daryl Scott, and bullpen coach Dom Chidi.
0: Basically the whole pitching staff.
4: Yes. Weird. Let's get to that next.
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4: Joe Sheen will join us at 1:20 today. John Lund at 2. 49451, Tacoma Dodge text line 49451. Thoughts, comments, questions, concerns, 49451. Fire away. Help me out. Do you want Wilson fired?
0: Yes.
4: Okay.
0: That term, want. Like, you never want someone to get fired.
4: But do you think he should be fired?
0: He should be fired, yes. Okay. Yes. Or he should resign. Chris Crawford has mentioned this before.
4: Yeah, and I think, you know, Chris has said it best from the start, from our Molly Whopper, Monday, when half of our Molly Whoppers, and he'll actually fill in for me next Monday when I'm off. For a day, you know, he's been very, and I think this is an important thing here because he wasn't alone, but he has been one of the more vocal people about this. From the start, he said they shouldn't have hired him.
0: Right.
4: And I think that was the problem you ran into is they hired him, you know, when they hired him full time, no interim tag, nothing. You're the guy. So when that happened, I mean, Chris, and he's been adamant about that and still saying, yeah, they shouldn't have hired him and they shouldn't retain him. And a lot of people are saying that. So, listen, the noise surrounding Dan Wilson and the Mariners is not going away anytime soon. There's two things I kind of want to hit on. One is, and this is maybe more of a topic for tomorrow or the next day, if they were to turn it around and get to the postseason and have a run similar to last season, are we really even able to enjoy that? Because this has been such an unenjoyable year. It's just been weird.
0: That's the question I was going to bring up to you. Is like, if they, for either by other teams being bad,
4: right,
0: like really bad,
4: yeah,
0: or figure out a way to go on a run, and they get in at 500,
4: right?
0: Would you feel good about this season just because they made the playoffs?
4: I mean, I'm just a big fan of getting in.
0: You are.
4: It doesn't matter what sport.
0: You are.
4: I just am. I think you play a regular season to get to the postseason. That's why you play it. And I've always felt that way. I remember when people were screaming from the mountaintops all over the place, including on this radio station. Mariners need, Seahawks need to rebuild, take a step back, and it makes no sense. Why are they just trying to get to the postseason? I don't know, because wild card teams have won Super Bowls in the NFL.
0: Probably about the Kraken as well.
4: Same thing. I mean, Vegas was awful last season in the regular season. By most standards, they got to the Stanley Cup final. You want to get in. But this is such a unique circumstance. We'll kind of table that for tomorrow.
0: Okay.
4: Because I'm banking on Road Brian Wu getting a win tonight.
0: Oh, God. Are you really going to keep just being like, it has to end eventually?
4: It has to. It has to. It
0: Brian,
4: must. It has
0: Brian
4: to.
0: Brian Wu at Yankee Stadium? I don't know, man.
4: I was just curious. Divish wrote this piece today in the Times. I'm trying to wrap my arms around it. You know, Ryan and Daniel Kramer from MLB.com and Adam Jude, to a certain extent, Booth, those guys are around and in the clubhouse, and they have a better handle on things than any of us. It's frankly what used to really piss me off when I was with the Seahawks every week and on the road and in locker rooms. And I'd have people tell me things, and they'd be like, oh, this is, I said, you have no idea, man.
0: You're not there.
4: You have no idea.
0: Yeah.
4: You know, I reference often the last game in Arizona in 2023, the dysfunction going on. I remember people saying, they were just smoking cigars to celebrate Julian Love's. No, that's what he told everybody after the fact. That had nothing to do with it. That's not what was being told to us in the locker room. Anyway, and that was just and there was another couple of years in there, like the 2017 season, I think, was massively dysfunctional. And there's this, you know, you have a better feel. And so Ryan and those guys have a good feel. But this thing he wrote today, this just drives me nuts because I think this is the problem. Firing Wilson, I'm quoting from his story, firing Wilson, particularly midseason, might be popular with fans, but it would be something more than an uncomfortable situation for everyone else involved. He's beloved within the organization, including the ownership group and the players. He has a close bond with several players, including specifically Raleigh, building relationships with them as long as they climb the minor league ranks. Right or wrong, he's given them his trust to hold themselves to standards set. So you're not going to fire him because he's got strong relationships with players who, by and large, are all underperforming this year.
0: Yes.
4: You hired him because of those relationships and to get these guys going because they didn't like the heavy hand, apparently, of Scott Servais. Make sense for that for me.
0: Well,
4: make sense of that for me, please. Because that's exactly why you do fire him, because you need to be a little more uncomfortable. Because right now, you're too damn comfortable.
0: Too comfortable.
4: You're way too comfortable if you're a lot of these core guys that are just kind of going through the motions.
0: Yeah.
4: You're just way too comfortable.
0: Yeah, and I can't make sense of that. And I'm with you. I think that would be a reason to move on from him, if anything else, because you need something to change, right?
4: Right.
0: You know, I mentioned this to you before. Like, I don't think the people that are advocating for Dan Wilson to be fired think that all of the blame for this season goes on him. Hell, I don't think that people think the majority of the blame of this season goes on his shoulders and what something that he has specifically done. However, you look at the situations like Philly, Boston, and to some extent the New York Mets as well. Their objective their thought process in firing those three managers was not, hey, this guy is way over his skis. They're the reason why we're losing. They're the reason why we suck. It's, we have an extremely talented roster and we need to win this year.
4: Mm-hmm.
0: And we need to do anything to make that happen. Anything to send a message to them, anything to get a new voice in there so that we're not pissing away this entire season. And that's where I think the Mariners need to lie, because they have told us multiple times that this season, 2026, they are trying to go win the World Series. And especially given what's on the horizon with a possible lockout next year, I think that should be even more the case as things have moved along and things are not turning around and they're not looking like they're turning around anytime soon.
4: Yeah, I think and maybe part of the issue is, who do you replace them with? Right? Is it an interim? You put an interim tag on a Manny Acta. I don't think that helps you at all, because it's just more of the same, right? I mean, this guy's been here through two managers.
0: Right.
4: So that doesn't help you. And he lost a clubhouse in Washington.
0: It's true.
4: So, you know, we pump up the tires of guys like Perry Hill, who's maybe he's a good coach. His team's defensively sucks this year.
0: Yes, they do.
4: It's horrible. So does he get, if we're going to give him credit, does he get blame?
0: And that's the other part. Everyone was giving Dan Wilson credit last year with the season that they had, because he, you know, he's a guy that I think is a really good manager when things are going well.
4: Yeah.
0: And you can be a front runner. But anytime you need some sort of a change, a kick in the butt, like a different approach, he doesn't tend to get that out of his players very much.
4: I just find it amazing that the reason you keep him is because of the relationships.
0: Well, and
4: that's just like, it's, that's the exact reason you get rid of him right now, because it's not working.
0: And they need to be sent a message.
4: And you
0: that
4: know what?
0: Would be a message delivered.
4: Here's the thing, and let's be honest. You guys, as an organ, as players, have failed Dan Wilson.
0: And that's the other part.
4: You have failed Dan Wilson. Dan Wilson isn't taking swings. His approach at the plate isn't, no. You guys, you have failed him, and you failed him miserably. But I want to go back to what we talked about, like those who were giving him praise last season. Well, how many people were really giving him praise? I don't know. Maybe they were. Maybe I missed it. I think I'll go back. I know this. On our Monday show, big thanks. Shout out to Simply Seattle, Molly Watt Monday. 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On our Monday show, I guarantee you, Anders, if you went back to the archives,
0: yep,
4: there were a number of times that we discussed how they're winning
0: in spite of him.
4: In spite of Dan Wilson. And yep, and it wasn't just Bizzardo in game seven.
0: Yeah.
4: That happened all the time.
0: Yeah.
4: So, like, you can't have it always. You just can't.
0: Yeah, and that's, I'm going to literally quote my tweet that I put out talking about this exact same scenario. Because there's two reasons of thought with Dan Wilson. Mm-hmm. If you think he was a big reason for last year's success, he is also a big reason for this year's failure.
4: Okay.
0: If you think the Mariners did what they did in spite of Dan last year and was bailed out by his players, and they're not doing that this year, then he's unable to get more out of his players in these situations.
4: Yeah.
0: Right?
4: Yeah.
0: So either one of those can be true. But you can't say that he was a big reason for last year's success, and then now it's his players that are failing him.
4: It's odd because you would think that, you know, here's an organization that does kind of feel like they really care about, you know, like we're more concerned with the history, which I just is laughable. Just absolutely laughable. Than they are about present day winning, i.e., like we're not going to fire a legend. You know, we had a fallout with Jay. We did whatever we can to bring Jay back, so we put him on the broadcast and let him be Jay. And you know, he can create his own schedule, so he's part of things for the 50th anniversary.
0: Speculation of leaving Jeff Nelson off the list.
4: The Jeff Nelson, because they haven't ever mended that fence with Jeff. Kyle Seager is a funny one because he's one of your top 50 players of all time, without a doubt. So Nelly should have been as well.
0: Yeah.
4: But Kyle was, listen, I know he's coaching his kid. I get that.
0: He could have easily been there if he wanted to.
4: He didn't want to be here. Yeah. He had a falling out. So you don't want to have a falling out with Dan. The funny thing is, of all those personalities we just discussed, the one guy that probably would have the ability to forgive, forget, and is probably the classiest of them all is Dan Wilson.
0: And that's the thing, is it's ruining his legacy now, what's going on now.
4: That's the thing that's bad. That's a great point. Dan Wilson, the great Mariner in the sense of a Hall of Famer and whatever, helping in the minor league system, doing all those things, all of a sudden, probably had a hell of a nice, good life going on.
0: Right.
4: Thrust into this situation of managing day to day under the microscope. And it's not like, and he was given a team that's good.
0: Yes.
4: That has now woefully underachieved. Yeah, I oh, God. They fired Service because he was too heavy-handed. They're going to keep Dan because he's got great relationships with a bunch of players that are frankly failing him right now.
0: Yes.
4: Failing him and failing him miserably.
0: And honestly, if nothing else, they need to be shown, hey, your bad play has reprimands, right?
4: Yeah.
0: You just got a manager fired. You could literally, if they were to fire Dan Wilson, you could go to Cal Raleigh and just be like...
4: Was Cora highly thought of in Boston by players?
0: Extremely high.
4: And they said, screw you, we want to win.
0: Yes.
4: Checks notes, 64 and 54, 10 above 500.
0: He won a World Series with Boston, by the way.
4: A plus 83 run differential. Do you know how it wasn't that long ago the Mariners were plus 31?
0: Yeah.
4: They're minus 19 now. The crazy thing is they have the best run differential in the American League West, and they're in third place.
0: At minus 19?
4: At minus 19. Texas is minus 30. And Houston is minus 25.
0: Oh, my God.
4: They have the best run differential in the American League West, and they're third. Joe Sheehan joins us next.
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42: People frequently say to me, you know, I enjoy your newsletter, but I'd like to hear you say it into my ear. 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
41: Right. 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
41: All the money stuff.
42: All the stuff.
41: Yeah. 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
41: And I'm Katie Greifeld. 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
2: JoeSheehan.com, the Joe Sheehan Newsletter. Third previews are out. Look what's up there yesterday, part five. Seattle Mariners listed, along with their opponent for the next 3 days, the New York Yankees. Hello, Joe. How are you?
3: Better than Mariners fans these days.
2: Well, we just had our 50th anniversary celebration. There was a lot to celebrate, and then they got swept by the Tampa Bay Rays. So if that's not the most Mariner weekend you could ever have, I don't know what is.
3: It's a lot of Lenny Milbourne and Floyd Bannister.
2: Floyd Bannister. There's a pull from the past. Yeah, Mike Parrott, he came out as well. So, yeah, there's Mike Schuler didn't get honored. Some of us were upset about that. And they left Jeff Nelson off, although he leads the his resume was more than good enough to be in the top 50, but he made him mad a few years ago back in 2003. So the pettiness still exists, apparently. So he was off.
3: Probably more remembered as a Yankee, too.
2: Yeah, but there's a few guys like that. A-Rod, in some ways, right? Probably remembered for other places besides here. You know, there's a lot of Robinson Cano. Adrian. Was Beltre on the list?
4: Yes, honestly, sir.
2: Yeah, Beltre was, yeah.
3: You know, Randy Johnson, I mean, he had that great breakout with the Mariners, but, you know, he won 4 straight Cy Young Awards with the Diamondbacks.
2: Yeah, that's one that's always going to hurt just because he was, I mean, Langston was really good, but Randy was like the first pitching superstar here, and then he left and then had even better success elsewhere and Hall of Fame success elsewhere. So that might be just the story of the organization right there, Joe, in a nutshell. When's Cal going to go hit 70 home runs for somebody else? When's Julio going to, I mean, God, hopefully those days are over and so forth. Yankees in town. You going to go see our friends, the Mariners? Might as well make your way out tonight, buddy. Let's go.
3: Not tonight, maybe Thursday.
2: Oh, okay.
3: Catch that game. It's actually been a big topic here in the city last year or so, but Yankee Stadium's a hard place to watch a game.
2: Really?
3: The volume is, it is absolutely louder than it is in any other park I've been to. And the persistence of it is greater than any other park I've been to, save maybe a city. The two New York parks are just not great if you want to go watch a ball game. And it's frustrating. And like I say, Aaron Judge apparently wants it that way. And that's one of the reasons that they do it the way they do. But it is a hard 3 hours on the ears.
2: Is it canned music or is it organ?
3: No, it's mostly canned. I mean, they have an organist, but what I'm talking about here is the stuff between pitches, between at-bats, even between pitches, you'll get 8 seconds of something. And it is very hard to have a conversation. And part of the enjoyment of going to a game for me is sitting with a friend and BSing for 2.5 hours. That, to me, was the experience. And you can't talk to the person next to you for all the extraneous noise. I'm not talking about fans cheering. Fans cheering, cheer, great. Even, you know, charge and stuff like that. That's all part of being at a ball game. But, you know, 8 seconds of some song that I've never heard of. And I know I sound like an old guy here, but I want you to trust me when I tell you that if you read the coverage of this issue, it's a lot of 20-somethings saying, what the hell's going on here?
2: But that is part of the charm of going to a baseball game, is just kind of sitting there and having a conversation as the game goes on. And when something happens, you stop and you get excited. And then, I mean, the downtime. I went on Sunday. I went with my wife, and it's been a couple of years since her and I went to a game together. But we went Sunday together, and we're sitting there, and they had the organist there that was playing a good chunk of the time. Maybe it's a Sunday thing. I don't really know. And I remember I said to her, I go, God, I love the organist. I like the organist, right. You know? And she's like, yeah, I'm the same way. Most of the songs, the walk-up songs, I've never heard of because I'm old. So I don't really care about that kind of stuff. But, yeah, I can see. I can relate to it 100%, Joe. Because give me an organ, dun-dun-dun-dun, you know, stuff like that. I like that in hockey games, too, to be honest with you. And I think it's the same organist. But I don't need to have canned music blaring or, you know, that kind of stuff.
4: Is it worse than L.A.? Because I remember when the Mariners went to the Dodgers, good question. It was super loud there.
2: Yeah.
3: So it's been a few years I've been to a game at Dodger Stadium, but I would imagine if you're describing it that way, it is much the same. I was in Baltimore last month and didn't seem as bad. I do think this is something, you know, the whole game production. They've already taken on some of the cadence of the

0: NBA, particularly with like the between pitch stuff. And I guess they have data that says this is what people like, but it's chasing me away from the ballpark because it's not what I want to do for 2.5, 3 hours. I want to sit and have a hot dog and talk and hang out. And I'm not asking it to be 1956, you know, with like an organist and nothing, but can we roll it back to 2006? Because this is a fairly, the actual volume, by which I mean the loudness, has gone up incredibly in the last 20 years. And even if you just roll that back to 2006, maybe take out some of the interstitial stuff, you know, between innings, you're always going to get the hat race and something happening on the field. And I have no objections to any of that. But it is literally between the first pitch of the inning and the last pitch of the inning where I think it just needs to be a lot quieter.
1: I figured you weren't going tonight because you don't want to go see
0: No, I knew this was coming.
1: Road Brian Wu. Road Brian Wu's going today. Anders, what did I just say last segment?
2: You said you think that he shoves today because eventually it has
1: it
2: to turn
1: has
2: around.
1: To change. Joe keeps telling me it's going to change. Tonight's the night. It changes against, you wrote about it, the Yankees offense without Aaron Judge isn't great. This is the night it changes. Road Brian Wu, we'll talk about next week in glowing terms, Joe.
0: These should be three very fast games, the way these teams are hitting right now. You know, it's funny. I was on VSiN, the Vegas Sports Information, a gambling focused network earlier today, and I gave out the Yankees tonight at -120. I don't want to get too deep into the gambling stuff, but basically, I gave out the Yankees to beat the Mariners tonight, and it was all I could do to not bring up the Woo splits because the Woo splits aren't actually a factor in this. But it made me look at the Woo splits. I keep saying the Woo splits. It's like a word, which I've apparently. Well, I've misplaced my numbers here. Hang on just a second here. Oh, here we go. And here's the big thing I want to talk about. Like, if you look at Brian Wu on the road, the strikeout rate is about 19%, which is lower than it normally is, and close to 17%. But the strikeout to walk ratio is 3.6, which is fantastic. The big number here, he's allowed a 214 batting average on balls in play at home. He's allowed a 352 mark at road. Now, I can make an argument that there should be a split there because T-Mobile isn't a great park to hit. But 140 points, that's not a skill. There's no skill set being reflected here. So I get it. We've had some fun with it. I did give out the Yankees to beat the Mariners tonight. But I think if you look at Brian Wu going forward from here, there would be no reason to expect him to have anything other than a normal home road split.
1: I'm wondering if with Wu tonight or any time on the road, I wonder if it's got to the point where it's in his head, right? And it's just it, and the game is so finite. Like, you miss by half an inch or an inch on the plate, and all of a sudden the guy barrels one up. Thanks for coming. It's gone. And I wonder in the back of his mind, Joe, the human element's coming into play here with him. Because God, you don't think so?
0: Only because I tend to think of these guys as much mentally stronger than most, and I say that because they're 30 times 26, 780 baseball players in the major leagues. Yes, we're going to include the Angels in that for the moment. And like to be one of those 780 guys, you have to be so mentally strong just to get to that point.
1: Yeah.
0: That I think all of the guys who might be affected by a weird home road split simply get washed out along the way. High school, college, low minors, high minors. And I just think all of the guys in the majors are incredibly mentally tough. And yeah, you know, I'm sure there are exceptions, but I don't think Brian Wu, who was a perfectly good pitcher on the road last year, is going to go to the mound tonight thinking, oh my God, these are gray uniforms. Oh my God, I can't pitch in gray uniforms.
1: Well, let's hope not. They need a win. they need a series. Joshi and newsletter joining us. You wrote about the Mariners in the third, and one of the big hot topics of conversation here, obviously, is Dan Wilson, and another story written in the paper today here about it. They're not going to get rid of him. Doesn't sound like this is why you don't, and all those things. I thought you just said it well, though. Like, you know, it's not on DePoto. It's not on Wilson. And I've said this a lot this year. Anders can vouch. At some point, it's on the players. Like, none of those guys can control the fact that Cal's been awful. Naylor is a singles hitter. And Julio has just been okay. Like, right? I mean, that's the issue.
0: If you look at the three guys atop this roster, and even conceded that Naylor was only there for 2 months last year. They combined for 16 WAR, 16 Baseball Reference WAR last year. And this year it's, what is it, six even that?
1: Mm-hmm.
0: It's three, basically.
1: Jeez.
0: And that's the difference between running away from the West and basically being where they are right now. And even take it, just look at preseason projections. If you add those three guys up, you look at Pakoda or Zips or any of the projection systems, they were projected to be maybe 12 to 13 wins combined. So you're talking about those three guys being 10 WAR worse than you would have expected. And again, that's the difference between where they are and leading the division. So look, I don't think Dan Wilson's that good at his job. And I can't blame Dan Wilson for these three guys falling off a cliff. And we talked about this at the trade deadline, where how do you improve this roster? You're not benching Cal Raleigh. You're not benching Josh Naylor. And all of the other spots on the roster were basically filled with the guys who were actually playing well, or Casey Donovan coming off an injury. It was an impossible task, I think, for Jerry DePoto. And they just need their best players to play better. It is very unusual for the core of a roster to go south like this. I'm hard-pressed to come. Players have done this, have completely had off years and been terrible. But for the three best guys on the roster, the guys who were supposed to be the anchor, it was funny. I looked the other day and they were hitting 5, 6, 8.
1: Yes.
0: At the start of the year, hitting 2, 3, 4. And yeah. I was like, it's a little shocking to see Cal Raleigh in the 8th spot after the year he had, his career he's had after the year he had last year. But Mike Petriello posted his splits, because I had said when he went on the IL in May, he just needs a reset. He had the longest year of his career in 2025. Then he came to camp early to play in the World Baseball Classic. And I figured he was just exhausted. And basically, he's hit just as badly before and after that IL trip. So that wasn't the solution either. But yeah, it's hard because we always want to blame somebody, right? But mm-hmm. We don't want to blame our favorites. Nobody wants to blame Cal Raleigh. We love Cal Raleigh. He had 60 homers last year. He signed a contract. He's going to keep him in Seattle for forever. Josh Naylor came over and was this cuddly guy who stole 100 bases, at the end of the regular season. And Julio has been the homegrown star for him. You don't want to be mad at these guys, but the reason the Mariners' season has gone sideways is those three guys. And I'm lumping Julio in only because he hasn't had a great defensive year. He's going to end up with maybe 4 WAR, which is two wins less than he would expect from him. That's not entirely fair, because Raleigh and Naylor have been replacement level players.
1: Joe Sheehan joins Joe Sheehan Newsletter. Anders, you got something for him?
2: Yeah, I mean, when you look at, like you said, it happens to players individually where they have this fall off a cliff sort of season. But when you have your entire core, as you mentioned, how rare it is, I guess the reasoning is, why can you look to someone like a manager or at least a clubhouse presence as to maybe why that's happening?
0: I mean, I think if you want to say, well, this must be Dan Wilson, I think you've also got to explain why, Cole Young is broken out this year, and the pitchers have all been good. And guys like Dominic Canzone and Luke Raley have been really good contributors. Even J.P. Crawford, when he was healthy, obviously we negotiated his defense, but he was getting on base for a while there, and he didn't before he went to the IL. But I don't think you can isolate and say, well, Wilson's been bad for these three guys this year, when last year he wasn't bad for those guys. I think it's really threading a needle to say it's Wilson. And, eventually he will not have the job anymore, and maybe somebody will come out and we'll get that, the post-mortem that says, well, actually Dan Wilson was running around the clubhouse clipping guys with a crowbar. And, that'll be a whole different story. But I have a hard time looking at Wilson with the players who have played well this year and saying, no, these three players have sucked because of Dan Wilson.
1: Yeah, it's a head scratch. Help me out here with Cole Young real quick. I want to move on to some of the things, but I was a little curious. You said he leads the AL in defensive run save, but StatCast doesn't like his defense. Help me out with that.
0: Yeah, and this goes to just the different ways the different systems measure things. Defensive run save, which is by Sports Info Solutions, is a whole bunch of guys looking at video and saying, he did this, he did this. And it measures everything. It's not just a range base. It's, did he knock down the ball and keep it in the infield with a runner on second to keep the runner from coming all the way around to score? Things like that. Relay throws. It is a visual-based system, visual scouting. StatCast is outs above average is produced by StatCast, which is all those cameras at the ballpark that give us all that cool information about spin rate and bat speed. Well, it's also trained on the fielders, and it's using their systems, which is, okay, it's not just measuring did the guy get to the ball or not. It's taking his starting position and the velocity and angle of the ball and saying, what would a normal defender do here, and did he make the play or not? So it is an automated system that uses formulae to get to an answer. It's two completely different approaches. And I like to use both. I had I don't know if it's a subscriber or not, but somebody on Blue Sky yesterday said, well, why are we using, you know, DRS when we have outs above average, which is StatCast, and StatCast is great? And I said, well, one, there's no silver bullet for defense. I've been doing this a long time. And the next time we can say one stat tells you everything you know about defense is going to be the first time. Maybe StatCast eventually gets there. But right now, I want as much information as possible. Baseball Prospectus also has a proprietary defensive stat that I look at. So it's measuring, it's using different approaches to try to get to the question of how good a defender is this player relative to his peers. And like I said, DRS says Cole Young is the best second baseman in the American League this year. The StatCast cameras say, no, he's actually slightly below average. And again, I'm also willing to look, you know, defense isn't like offense where we have really good measurements. I think there's an element of subjectivity. I use my own eyes. At the end of the year, I vote in the SIS, the Fielding Bible Awards. Mm-hmm. And there's a, for me, when I'm making them, filling out my ballot, I'm also using some sort of subjectivity. You know, I watch this guy all year. What did I think of his defense? I personally think Cole looks like a shortstop playing second. And my evaluation is that he's closer to the DRS number as a plus-plus second baseman than he is to the OAA number. I just don't – when I look at him, he looks like a very good Gold Glove caliber second baseman.
1: I think you could also make an argument that you'd be better off at some point with Cole Young at short and Cole Emerson at third. But that's a conversation for a different day. I'm going to read these numbers real quick for our listeners. Joe Sheehan joining us, by the way. Since May 31st, 26th in runs scored, last in batting average, last in OBP, 25th in slugging, 29th in WBA, last in WRC+. No, that's not the Mariners. It feels like it. Nope, that's the Yankees since Aaron Judge went out. How are they doing it, Joe?
0: Aaron and the Judgettes. I stopped making that joke right at the point where the team became Aaron and the Judgettes. And it hasn't helped. You know, Cody Bellinger, Giancarlo Stanton. Stanton's been out forever. And Bellinger got hurt in July. So they're now playing without three of their top five or six hitters. They tried to turn over to some younger players. You know, Anthony Volpe, they've been beating up for a while. They gave up on him, just called up the shortstop prospect, George Lombard. Jason Dominguez also got sent down. They just don't have enough good hitters. You think about the trades that Cashman made last year to pick up Jazz Chisholm Jr. and Ryan McMahon. And one of the ideas behind making those trades was, hey, we're going to have these guys for a couple of years. But that hasn't worked out because neither one of them is really hitting. You know, Austin Wells has fallen completely apart after that great year 2 years ago. They just don't have enough hitters. And it's an OBP thing. So you just... Even though you're hitting some solo home runs, you just don't have enough guys on base to keep an offense going. This is what they are. I mean, could they actually be 20th without Judge? Sure. But the players on this team, in this lineup, this is who they are. I didn't really love the pickups at the deadline. Luis Garcia Jr. is a low OBP slugger who really can only play against righties. He's having a peak season, and the Nationals cashed him in at the right time. Helio Ramos was a right fielder for the Giants. Really also a platoon player, can't hit right-handed pitchers very well at all. So they basically traded for what amounts to a DH platoon, but Ramos is playing every day and batting in the top of the lineup against righties, which isn't helping them at all. So, you know, those two guys would make for really good bench pieces when Stanton and Bellinger and Judge, if Judge comes back, those guys come back, you've actually bolstered your bench really well. But right now, you've just added more kind of mediocre, middling hitters to a lineup that has way too many of them already.
1: Just to wrap it up with this, by the way, big thanks to our good friend Eric Gordon and the folks at Northwest Handling Systems for bringing us Joe Sheehan every week. 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Pitching matchups, Weathers, Warren Fried, Wu, Miller, Gilbert. Who's got the matchup advantage over the next 3 days on the mound?
0: It's a coin flip for me, and you're talking about two teams that have some of the best starting pitching in the game. The Brewers are up there, the Phillies with their top three as well. The Yankees have better depth, which shows up in the series a little bit, but, man, the Mariners are throwing. Mariners don't have anybody below the level of an average starting pitcher. Every night they put out an average pitcher, and you know, guys like Wu and Miller and Gilbert all have an upside of, you know, seven innings, two hits, one walk, 12 strikeouts. That's the upside of every pitcher in that rotation. So I'm still going to call it a coin flip because the Yankees also, you know, a lot of depth. But this gets back to what I've talked about with the Mariners all year long. If they can just score a few runs, they can win this division, and then you want no part of this pitching staff in the postseason. If they waste another year with this rotation not getting to the playoffs, there's just no way to not consider it one of the most disappointing teams in baseball. So this pitching staff, you can literally ride them to a world championship, but you got to get into the tournament first, which means Rally, Naylor, and Julio have to start hitting better. That's the only answer at this point.
1: By the way, Brian Wu's first ever win, rode Brian Wu at Yankee Stadium.
2: Wow, okay.
1: Mm-hmm. 2023.
0: Like I say, he had a 3.4 or 3.5 road ERA last year. It's just one of those things that happen. You know, think about the Red Sox guys. Was it 27 and 29 and then 37 and 14? I'm getting the numbers mixed up, but you get what I'm saying.
1: Yep.
0: Or the Cubs, who have two 10-game winning streaks and a 10-game losing streak. We don't want to say that baseball just generates a lot of random numbers, but baseball generates a lot of random numbers. And home road splits for a pitcher in a given or two-thirds of a given season are definitely random.
1: 162 games, that's going to happen. Joe Sheehan, tell us about the newsletter, sir.
0: The third previews, I just wrapped those up. You can see the last of them, which does include the Mariners. The whole one is up there at joesheehan.com. Read it, subscribe. You'll really enjoy the late season and the postseason coverage. The postseason is really where I make my hay. There's excerpts from the previous third thirds, excerpts from a whole bunch of other, you know, recent stuff. You can scroll through and see all the information there. It is a subscription newsletter. It was one of the first ones. I'm actually covering my 16th season. It'll be 17th season, 16th birthday, 17th season this year, and it's been a lot of fun. Thousands of people subscribe, and I hope you'll be the next one.
1: Love it. Good stuff. We'll talk to you next week. Thanks, Joe.
0: Thanks, Ian.
1: Joe Sheehan Newsletter joining us here on the Beacon Plumbing Hotline. Wrap up hour two, then John Lund, 2 o'clock on 93.3 KDRI.
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1: So, Brian, woo. I don't know, man. I love you, Joe. This will be his 13th start away from home this season. He's 1-8, 6.71 ERA, 63 innings pitched, which is only 1 1/3 less than at home. He's given up 50 runs, 47 are earned, 9 home runs, 4 home runs at home, 9 on the road. He's walked 16, 58 strikeouts. His strikeout to walk ratio, Joe mentioned, 3.63. Batted balls in play.
0: Batting average on balls
1: in play. Batting average balls in play, 352 compared to 214 at home.
0: And I am interested to kind of dive deeper into that stat specifically because I think people use it in multiple different ways.
1: Yeah.
0: People look at Cal Raleigh's BABIP last year versus this year.
1: Okay.
0: And you could say that there's a huge gap in, and basically what that does is it takes out home runs and strikeouts, right?
1: Right.
0: It's everything that is put in play.
1: Right.
0: So you could say on one hand, yes, he relies so much on home runs and he strikes out a lot that his putting the ball in play numbers are going to always be kind of lower than you would expect, right?
1: Mm-hmm.
0: But on the other hand, you can say, well, last year he was doing more besides hitting home runs. He was hitting doubles. He was, you know, getting on base when he put the ball in play. And a lot of baseball statisticians basically equate the BABIP stat to luck. Like, okay, how lucky are you getting, right? And that's, I think, what Joe was alluding to there. But I think there's definitely some room for nuance to say that, hey, you're allowing a lot of balls in play, and it's being hit hard. So that's why the batting average on ball in play are being the number is being a little bit higher. But just so everyone knows, when most people reference BABIP, it's basically saying how lucky is he this year, right?
1: Or unlucky.
0: Right, exactly. Right? Exactly.
1: Lucky or unlucky in that regard. I'm just looking for, where am I finding that?
0: What's his FIP on the road? I don't know. I'll look for that.
1: Are you looking for WHIP, you mean?
0: Field independent pitching, which again, it takes out balls in play. It's just strikeouts, walks, and home runs.
1: I'm trying to find oh, there it is. Okay, there's Raleigh's. So last year, his batting average balls in play, 248.
0: Yeah.
1: This year it's 204.
0: That's not even that big of a difference, to be honest.
1: For his career, he's at 247.
0: Yeah.
1: His rookie, his 2021, he only had 141 plate appearances.
0: Yeah.
1: So let's just go since then. 226.
0: Yeah.
1: 273. 251. 248. And now 204.
0: So if you're looking at, if you use the BABIP as the luck stat, his luckiest year was actually 2023.
1: Yes, at 273.
0: Right.
1: Yeah. But let's also go back. He's
0: not a ball in play guy.
1: He's also 44 points down from where he was last
0: Correct.
1: Year.
0: Yes.
1: With all those home runs,
0: yes,
1: he's still 44 points below.
0: Right.
1: I mean, if you want to go, do you want to go hard hit rate?
0: I mean, yeah.
1: Okay. I mean, just, I know I
0: all of those are going to be down 100%.
1: I mean, significantly.
0: Way down.
1: 34%.
0: Yeah.
1: He was at 50%. I'm rounding up last year, is 49.6. Yeah. So 50% last season, 48, 41, 43. So he's, his career average, just if you take out, I mean, he's about 15, 16, 17 points below his career average there.
0: Yeah.
1: I mean, it's what Joe said. Why is this team not doing well? Because that guy's not doing well.
0: Yeah.
1: And you put, and in Jerry's defense, there's no way that those guys were expecting him to hit 60, 61. There's just no way. Let's all understand that we all get that. That's a given. That's an absolute given.
0: They were giving his contract based off his previous couple years of stats.
1: But I'm talking about like going into this season.
0: I know.
1: What are you going to count on?
0: Right.
1: Like when you're putting your roster.
0: This season, yes.
1: When you're putting your roster together, what are you thinking with Cal Raleigh? And I bet if you would get Jerry in a truthful moment and say, what were you expecting? Well,
0: this 2024 season.
1: Well, let's just go through his full seasons. 27 home runs, 30 home runs, 34. RBI 63, 75, 100, 125. So let's just say, for argument's sake, Jerry would probably say, I could probably see him hitting 30, 35.
0: Yeah.
1: And people would be like disappointed with that. No, right now we'd be thrilled with that.
0: 100%.
1: So, like, I don't put that on Jerry. I don't put that on Dan. I don't put that on Justin, Lunatic Fringe. I don't put, that's a player.
0: Yeah.
1: And then we go back to Julio. Let's not put it all on him. Hell, let's just go to Naylor. Like, yeah, two home runs Saturday. Super. First two since, you know, at home since June 1st.
0: June 1st.
1: Somehow Naylor has turned into a singles hitter. An effective one lately.
0: Yeah.
1: But a singles hitter. And they're not paying him at first base to be a singles hitter.
0: And it's funny because we were looking at all the kind of underlying numbers with Cal Raleigh. Josh Naylor's almost look identical from last year.
1: God.
0: So, yeah.
1: All right. we will take a break. Come back. By the way, 49451, that is the Tacoma Dodge text line, 49451. Also, TalkBack's welcome as well. Go to the iHeartRadio app, red microphone, away you go. John Lund joins us coming up next.
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28: 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She was rich and beautiful and loved by all who knew her. For decades, despite intense media scrutiny, police failed to make an arrest. In 2000, 25 years after Martha's murder, her one-time neighbor, Michael Skakel, was arrested. He'd been 15, like her, at the time of the crime. He was also a cousin of the Kennedys.
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6: What's the doomsday clock, Josh?
7: 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It's a graphic representation of how close humanity is to self-inflicted disaster.
6: They moved the second hand on the clock forward to 89 seconds to midnight, which means it's the closest that clock has ever been to midnight since they started.
7: In 1947, when the U.S. and Russia were starting the Cold War, it was 7 minutes to midnight. We're now less than 2 minutes away from midnight. The furthest away it was from midnight was 1991, after the Soviet Union dissolved. It was all the way back from 17 minutes to midnight.
6: I think it's a valuable thing because it just raises awareness every year with people. 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
1: 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Choose chill, ladies and gentlemen. The Mariners begin a series with the Yankees today. 4.5 back of the AL West leading Astros. 4 back in the wild card. Road Brian Wu gets the start. That'll be fun. Maybe not. It's going to turn around at some point, Anders. Keep telling you that. 4 back in the wild card with 6 teams separating them from Texas in that final spot. Storm beat the Chicago Sky last night, snapping an 11-game losing streak. NFL news. Seahawks announced that Robbie Utes is on the injured reserve for the rest of the year. They put him on before the season starts, before final cutdown. That means he is done for the year. Big blow for their offense. They wanted a fullback in there. Minnesota Vikings have named Kyler Murray their starting quarterback over J.J. McCarthy. Most of his salary being paid by the Arizona Cardinals. But he's the Minnesota Vikings starting quarterback. J.J. McCarthy's looking around saying, what did I do? Why? What happened? Well, you probably weren't good enough in the first place, fella. Go Blue, go. Hour number 3.
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1: All right, John Lund, we'll get him on here in just a couple seconds. He's wrapping up day 2 of his new gig. So we'll get him on here in a second. Man, stats are for losers, says a 6-3-0. This is an interesting one. We'll get to all the texts coming to the bottom of the hour. 4-2-5, swing and miss must be off the charts too because he's just guessing at the play. Talking about Cal Raleigh, right? And I don't know, man. Let me see what his I can find that. It'll take a minute, but let's just look at what Joe said. And this is an interesting dynamic. What did he call it? Judge and the Judgettes?
0: Yeah, I like that.
1: So what they've been doing, they being the Yankees, since Judge went out, offensively is Mariner-esque. 26 in runs scored, last in batting average, last in OBP, 25th out of 30 in slugging. I could go on. Their one superstar hitter, he got hurt. Stanton hasn't been there, and they're paying the price. Except their run differential is almost 90. So the similarities end there. Part of it is, much like Seattle, great pitching staff. Joe just talked about that. But they're supporting their pitching staff just enough. Seattle is not. You can, so like as much as we want to bang on Cal, Naylor, Julio, I mean, the rotting carcass that once was named Rob Refsnyder and others that have been coming and going and all those things, the offense basically, other teams can make do as well. They just haven't done it. I mean, I'm just looking at the text line here, and I mean, we're going to get more of this tomorrow. We'll see. I mean, maybe they get a win tonight. We feel a lot better.
0: Yeah, well, here's the thing. You compare that to the Yankees, and, you know, it's very similar offensive numbers as a whole.
1: Right.
0: But you're looking at, it just feels like the Mariners, whenever they do get a little bit of offense, oh, the starting pitcher happens to blow up. Brian Wu can't get out of the fourth inning in Texas, right? Mm-hmm. Or, you know, you get a couple runs in the first inning, but they go quiet for the rest of the day. But then Logan Gilbert in the fifth inning has, you know, a couple weird plays happen, and it's all of a sudden 3-2 at that. They're just not winning games. It's not one. I personally don't think, obviously the offense is the biggest hole, but it's not one part of their game that's consistently failing them. They're just not, whatever it is, they're not winning baseball games.
1: They're almost finding ways to lose.
0: Exactly. That's 100% what it is.
1: Is what ends up happening. And I think with these guys right now, and I think Wu might be the great example of this. On the road Brian Wu. Go get a win and just, that's why I keep saying I'm confident. Like, you know, we kind of joke about it here on the show all the time. Like, I'm not usually glass half full guy as far as baseball team's concerned. They are one good week away.
0: Don't say that again. Stop it.
1: They're one good week away.
0: Stop it.
1: That's the math tells you they're one good week away.
0: Oh, my God. Did the eyes tell you that?
1: No.
0: Okay.
1: Well, no. I don't need the eyes. They're one good week away. Do the eyes tell me they're capable of it?
0: No.
1: The answer is no.
0: Yeah.
1: All right, John Lund.
25: Welcome to Ian's weekly visit with John Lund Unleashed. He's a Bay Area media icon who's known Ian for over 25 years. But don't let their age change your opinion of them. John takes you through the Bay Area and the NFC West and dukes it out with Ian over the Niners and the Hawks. So let's unleash it. Now with John Lund, here's Ian.
9: Oh, gee. Hold the phone. Oh, this is an unscheduled surprise. It's him. This young man has had a very trying rookie season. What with the litigation, the notoriety, his subsequent deportation to Canada, and that country's refusal to accept him, well, I guess that's more than most 21-year-olds could handle.
10: Who killed him?
9: Ogie Oglethorpe.
1: The Bay Area's Ogie Oglethorpe is back. He's back.
11: That's right. You cannot kill me. I'm a cockroach. Say hello to my little friend.
1: That was pulled straight from KNBR. That was the listeners on Monday when you showed back up.
11: Yes. pure craziness, this business. Pure craziness.
1: For those who don't know, we in some ways, tongue-in-cheek, tried to joke about a guy getting laid off, John, for the last 18 months or so. And you were doing some Westwood One, just a bunch of other things. You got like this stupid business of radio. And then this is a first for me. I've never heard this before. The place that laid you off came groveling back, and you went back. What the hell are you doing?
11: Yeah, why not? About 2 weeks ago, I get this call, and they're like, hey, you want your old time slot back? And I go, maybe. And then so they just called me back, and they just said, hey, why don't you come back? And then bing, bing, bong, you know, they offered me a terrible contract, and I thought, this is great. And then I came back. So I literally, and this is why I'm late, I was on the air, and because I'm so talented that, you know, the guys in the afternoon wouldn't let me go. So it's like 7 after, and I go, dude, I got to go, man. I got people. I got a regular gig. I don't know how long this one's going to last, but I got a regular gig that I do all the time. And so here I am. But yeah, I'm back on KNBR. I am back being Public Enemy number one. I just had a bunch of Niners on the show and everything. And so I'm back in the belly of the beast. I'm back here on the flagship of the 49ers doing middays. It's insane. I never would have thought that. It's crazy.
1: My favorite part of this is people. Now, the Greg Papa situation, we don't know. He's battling cancer, and our best goes out to him. We like to have fun with Greg. But
11: no question.
1: But, you know, and that's a whole different. But the guy that basically replaced you, people are like feeling bad for him now.
11: Yeah.
1: It's Mike Silver's kid. Yeah, it's like, wait, you're feeling sorry for the guy that replaced. Wait, what? Like. What about the guy that first got turfed?
11: That's what I told people. I go, look, if you know, Greg's one of my best friends, and he's going to battle this whole thing. But then the kid did, and the first day on the job, like, it was just the weirdest thing. Plus, you know, the thing is too, they've moved studios and stuff. So like yesterday, even though I've been on this radio station for like 15 years, I go downstairs to try to get into the station and I can't because I don't have a key card or anything. And so the security guard comes over to me and goes, "Are you new here?" And I go, "I guess I am." It was like being in the Twilight Zone yesterday. I'm used to it now. And like you said, this business is crazy. Everybody knows that. But it was just weird. Like I'm in a different studio, but it's the same station, and they turfed me 20 months ago, and it's just totally weird. It's just really weird.
1: Our best does go out to your former co-host, but he did send a message.
2: Can you feel it now?
1: Yeah, we can.
11: I knew you were going to do that.
1: Thanks to Softy for his wall. Thanks.
11: I got something for you too, because I said, listen to this. They got so mad at me today, the listeners today. They were like, for about 30 seconds, like, "Oh my God, we're glad you're back. This is awesome. This, that, and the other." And today, I asked somebody on the Niners this. I said, I think Seattle's flying under the radar, and I think Mike McDonald loves it. And people lost their mind, like, how can the Super Bowl champs fly under the radar? And I'm like, everybody's Rams, Rams, Rams, Rams,
1: all Rams.
11: Just everything is Rams all the time. And I thought, I don't know that there's been a Super Bowl champion that just has gotten – and I don't care about respect, this, that, and the other. You get this done on the field. This isn't college football. You don't have rankings. But that, I bet Mike McDonald is just loving it. And I said that on the air. I think it's just a great thing for Seattle. And they're like, "You've been gone. You love the Seahawks." And I'm like, I think that was your listeners that are starting to spread that.
0: Closet Seahawks
11: fan. It's happening on like the text line.
1: Yep.
11: That's it. That's what people are saying.
1: So we have to
11: debunk that right away.
1: Anders, what have you been saying for years now?
0: Years. Even when you were on KMBR earlier, I was like, this guy's a closet Seahawks fan.
1: Totally a closet Seahawks fan. 100% Seahawks fan.
11: You're spreading that rumor, and it's getting up here, and people are getting very upset. but it's, whatever. I don't care. What are they going to do? Fire me?
0: It's all right. Furness is a closet Niners fan. It's all right.
1: That's 100%
11: not
1: true.
11: Well, I know that.
1: That is 100%.
11: Like, we have that documented on, I think we have audio of that, actually, you saying that one time.
1: The only thing I'm a fan of two things. When I was traveling, I was a fan of two things with the 49ers. One, we'd be going, when we stayed in San Jose, going to Original Joe's for dinner on a Saturday or Sunday night.
11: So good.
1: So good.
11: So good.
1: Like, unbelievably good. And two, the omelet station at Levi's Stadium on a Sunday. I was a fan of that.
11: Solid.
1: Too. Yeah, very solid.
11: Really good. Like,
1: really solid. Outside of that, nothing.
11: I would agree with you. Sunday night, the Niners do this every single year. Sunday night, and this is the most awkward thing. I ain't seen most of these guys for like 2 years, and then I've been bad-mouthing them since I've been gone and all that kind of stuff. And so we have this dinner at Original Joe's in North Beach in San Francisco, and the Niners do this thing, and the booze is flowing, and everything's free, and so everybody just gets bombed on the 49ers dime, and we did it at that Original Joe's. It was so awkward. Yeah, because I went there actually early and drank a few drinks to kind of loosen up, because, I've been talking trash about these guys, and now the station stinks and all this kind of stuff, and then it's like I see them face-to-face. I'd never go back there. Those guys suck. They're nothing without me.
1: Oh.
11: And then I go back. I'm like, "Hey, buddy, how's it going?"
1: God,
11: it was long.
1: I'm going to tell you right now, the day that they escort me out of here, they're I can guarantee you they're never going to want me back. And you know who would be even worse than that? The guy that's after me, the guy that does a show from 3 o'clock to 7 o'clock. Like that guy, when they turf him, it's going to be fire and brimstone, man. It's going to be bad. It's going to be bad. Well, I tuned in today. First of all, I had to go. I had deleted the KNBR app, but now it's back on the phone. Yeah, I did. But it's back on, so I turn it on. I'm figuring I just court. I get to a stop sign, I hit the thing, and I'm like, okay, Then I see you. Like, why is the app? Can I just get the audio? Why do I have to look at you? What the hell?
11: Look, you're preaching to the choir on that one. Everybody knows I look like the Elephant Man. I am a human being. I tell people. I tell people personally that don't go there. Like, most stations are like, join us on YouTube. I'm like, please don't.
1: Don't.
11: Do not join us on YouTube. Yeah, no. Like, it's not good. It's terrible. I can't imagine you drove down the street and did that. But
1: I put the phone down.
11: Tell people, but
1: I'm not listening. I'm not Kyle Shanahan. I put the phone down, buddy.
11: I put the phone down.
1: Wow. I
11: now that he's okay, you can take shots at him. I see where you're going.
1: I put it down. But here's the best part, Anders, you'll love this. So I'm listening and he's talking about the Warriors and when they trade Steph and you're just most
11: that was very popular.
1: Trade Steph and all this stuff, and I'm like, okay, this is awesome. I'm enjoying every second of this. But Then the next segment, he did like what they call on radio a bit.
0: Okay.
11: Very well received.
1: And all I could think of is, I think that came from our show.
0: What was it?
1: Our conversations over the last couple of years. Tell people the bit you did after that.
11: Well, I mean, I thought it was hilarious.
1: And I did too. You know, I thought it was great.
11: It's a heritage radio station. So what you had on the text line before I tell you what it is all these old people that are, you know, above a certain age are like, this is the dumbest thing I've ever heard. And then, you know, younger people thought it was the funniest thing. But basically what we did was we came up with like five questions, and then and it sounded like it was being asked to the substation. So we had this substation like, rawr, rawr, rawr, and we had these like lightning bolts going on in the background, and they had Eddie Grant's, you know, Electric Avenue. Oh. Go on down to Electric Avenue. Oh. And so the substation, I was like, can you just give us a break this year? Why'd you have to hurt Ricky Pearsall? Hey, man, come on. It's Kyle Shanahan, the head coach. Can't you give us a break? So the substation answered all these questions. And we were cracking up about it. I thought it was hilarious. Old people were like, this is so dumb. I'm never listening to this show ever. And then I'm like, good. Go away. I don't care.
1: The substation was classic. Yes. And it's legit.
11: Oh, it was funny.
1: It's legit. How many guys missed practice today for the 49ers?
11: Listen to this. So every time they say something like, don't worry, don't worry, don't worry, don't worry. They've been saying that for about both for like 5 days. Don't worry. Well, now it comes out that he's week to week, not day to day, week to week with knee tendonitis. Or they told us today, don't worry about Christian McCaffrey. No problem. Now he's been out for like three straight days. So it's unbelievable, because that's what these things turn into. And yet you can't help it. And what's funny is that like we bring people on that are, you know, smart people. I mean, we're close to Stanford. I'm not. I can't even go to the campus. But you know, I'm like asking for, and people are calling up and they really think this is a thing. Like they think it's a thing. And I'm just like, come on. Like it can't be. But it's gotten to the point in this town that like people are really, it's like believing in Bigfoot, but they do. They believe in this substation thing. And it's turned into this crazy thing. But like you said, it's hard to debunk, because at one point they had 20 guys at a camp. And we're not talking about like guys who don't matter. We're talking about, you know, Mike Evans, like you said, Bosa, Greenlaw, like, you know, CMC. Like the substation doesn't go after like, you know, nobodies. It hits, you know, George Kittle. Like those are the guys the substation's like, you know, every year. Unbelievable.
1: That's why you had the substation on the air today.
11: Yeah.
1: Right?
11: Yeah.
1: I'm sure the 49ers loved it. I'm sure the 49ers loved that.
11: Oh, I'm glad that. So, you know, I've been back. This is my second day. And so one of our internet guys go, that's the funniest thing I've ever heard. Oh, we're putting it up. And then they put it up. And guess what happened? They got a call. Hello. Yes, this is the 49ers. Could you please take that bit down? We don't think it's funny at all. And then therefore it got deleted. So we thought it was funny. We posted it. People thought it was funny, and then we got a call from mom and dad, and they told us that, that's got to go away.
1: So
11: they don't have a sense of humor about it.
1: So that's weird. That's strange that they don't have a sense of humor. who could have predicted that they wouldn't have they'd have a problem with that? I just find that shocking, to be honest with you.
11: So I'm already on thin ice, and I'm 2 days into this thing. This ought to last a while.
0: 425, has John Lund thanked you for reviving his career, Ian Furness?
1: Yeah, have you? No, you haven't.
11: Oh.
1: That's a good point. We kept, if nothing else, we kept the Lund pilot light a lit,
0: exactly.
1: Right? That's what we did. We kept it lit.
11: That's fair.
1: And now you're back in the belly of the beast in the Bay Area.
11: Yeah.
1: And it is fantastic.
11: Yeah.
1: And we could talk now. The only we can share our hatred for the Rams, and all
11: and
1: things.
11: Got two, by the way, they might have a substation. Puka Nacua's out of practice today. Miles Garrett's out of practice today.
1: I was just going to say that. Like, yeah. Well, Puka, that weirdo freak. He probably bit somebody again or something, right? Like, who knows what that guy did?
11: He's insane. It might be something though. There, I mean, I'm not rooting for it, even though my voice is kind of inflecting upwards. I'm not rooting for it, but That's not cool. Not cool. But but they're saying they don't know what it is, and it's like, whoa. So anyway,
1: yeah. That'd be unfortunate if those guys are banged up.
11: That's our line on the show. That would not be good. We're not wishing for that, but that'd be unfortunate.
1: That'd be bad.
11: Hey, how about
1: our other friends in the NFC West? I wonder how much they'll enjoy watching $30 million of their money go to the starting quarterback for the Minnesota Vikings, huh?
11: Oh, yeah, that's a rough one. I never understood, because you're thinking to yourself, look, I'm sure.

0: There's something that there's a skill set there for Murray. Now, it's not going to make him taller. Like we always said that with Russ. Right. Like it did nothing with Russ was never going to grow. But and that's one of Murray's biggest issues. But there is a skill set there. He goes to a guy that is kind of a quarterback whisperer. Like we don't need him to have good coaching, and like nobody needs better teams in the NFC. You know, like that's the only thing. O'Connell can help this guy out. We don't need to see that in this conference.
1: Well, you did just pointed it out. I mean, Sam Darnold throws 35 touchdown passes and goes down there and helps, you know, Seattle win a championship. And it really hasn't been a question. I mean, Murray has the talent and all that kind of stuff, and he still has the speed and all that kind of stuff. And yeah, like you said, height aside, but if Kevin O'Connell can work with him on certain things, and here's the other thing too is, I mean, there is a boatload of talent offensively. Just get it to Justin Jefferson. There's a lot of talent there offensively. As you pointed out, it's the NFC West. The North is already really, really good with the Bears, Packers. I think the Lions are gonna bounce back. And now if Murray is what we're talking about here, then all of a sudden Minnesota's back into it. I mean, what were they, 9-8 last year or something? I mean, the throw that Brosmer made last year that Ernest Jones intercepted was I don't care what anybody says, it was the worst pass of the year. That wasn't even a pass. It was just one of the dumbest things anybody did all year. That's the kind of quarterback play they were getting. If they even get competent quarterback play, they're going to be difficult because Brian Flores is a great defensive coordinator. So, yeah, that's not good.
0: Didn't Kyler have one of those with Witherspoon? Was it last year or 2 years ago that Witherspoon, Kyler Murray had a similar one to Witherspoon? Yeah, so, like, but, you know, the thing is that it's at the end of the day, you still have to have a guy that's competent in decision-making, and Murray isn't that. Like, he never has been. Kyler's never been that. We're waiting for a depth chart from Dallas. We got one from Seattle. I saw you posted one from the 49ers. It's depth chart season, buddy. Huh? It's like it's football porn for everybody.
1: That's what I called it, yeah. Preseason porn and everybody just – it's the dumbest thing. And this is how most teams do it. I'm sure the Seahawks do too. The coaches aren't really worried about depth charts, and so – nothing against him. It's just the PR staff puts it out and everybody freaks out and acts like it's because you know what? We're so obsessed with any morsel of football. So just they put out a depth chart and I just felt compelled to do it. Like I did a segment on the depth chart. I felt dirty and disgusting after I did it, but it was like, that's just what sometimes you just got to do what the people want. And so there's like two or three on there that you're like, how's this guy ahead of this guy? And it was like, you know, I'm just like, oh, I feel just worse about it. But, you know, we just can't get enough.
0: Look at that guy.
1: It becomes a big day. Like, the depth chart comes out, and it's a big day.
0: Anders, look what I printed up. It's the Seahawks.
2: I'll put it for YouTube. You did that with Roar Lasik, huh?
0: Uh-huh. That's right there. There's a reason. I'll get into why later this week, but I actually had to print it up. Okay. Listen, congratulations. This will be even. This will be even more fun.
1: It was all you're doing.
0: I take all credit.
1: More Anders than you, but it was all you're doing.
0: I'm going to take all the credit. I'm going to take all the credit except when you just something goes south again and sideways. So then I want no credit whatsoever. I go, John who?
1: You will Lund. Pay me no severance. I know that.
0: Yeah, so, Lund. You know. Never heard of Lund. Never heard of him. Not sure who you're talking about.
1: What are you talking about?
0: Yeah, from my day.
1: It's beautiful because now we can really hate each other again, and you'll hate our station, and we can have yawn.
0: Oh yeah.
1: You
0: don't want that.
1: It's going to be great.
0: You don't want that.
1: I
0: think I did one or two. I think I did two hits with you and Papa, and I was never asked back for some reason.
1: Yeah, he's touchy. He gets a check.
3: Can you feel it now?
1: His check comes from the 49ers.
0: I think that's why.
3: Can you feel it now? He's
1: touchy. Every time we'd hang up, you know what? He really liked you. He didn't like Puckett, but he liked you.
0: Yeah, I think that was it.
1: And then it would be like, you know, we'd hang up, and then he'd be like, who are those jackasses? Yeah. They're like, those are good friends of mine, man. What are you talking about?
0: I think this was it.
3: The 49ers have nobody who can throw a football.
0: That's not Greg, but sure, I think that's right on. I saw, you know,
1: Merrill Reese, but yeah, that was bad.
0: I did see Greg after one of those hits when you guys were in town and he was on the sideline. We did our live shots for Fox on the visiting side, and he walks by and I introduce myself in person. He was very cordial, very nice guy. So I think any issues were on your end, not his, but that's probably not a surprise either. All right.
1: Actually, I am throwing him under the bus. I was the one who had a problem with you and didn't want you on ever again.
0: That's right. Well, we'll talk. We'll talk to you next week. In the meantime, if you guys want to listen about Steph Curry and what's going to happen with him, Go tune into
1: that
0: Lunds.
1: That was a good move by me today. Trade Steph Curry. They're like, oh, my God, please go back into hiding.
0: I love that. Like, trade Steph, and let's have the substation on. I thought it was a solid hour of radio for you. I see a long
1: sometimes
0: and prosperous
1: it works, sometimes it doesn't.
0: A long and prosperous second stint at KNBR for you, fella. It's going to be good.
1: Yeah, absolutely.

0: Rich Moore, if you guys are hiring there, I'll board op, whatever.
1: I'll go talk.
0: I don't think this is going to last very long.
1: I'll go see if Rich Moore is around. See you, bye. That's John Lund. We'll check our text messages coming up next.
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23: Hey guys, Cal Raleigh here, your favorite big dumper. Funny nickname there, but yeah, just want to say that I do remain focused. Has nothing to do in the offseason with WBC not shaking Randy Rosner in his hand. I am a tough guy. Or the 475 commercials I was in. Shout out to Angel of the Winds Casino, Pemco Insurance, Alaska Airlines, Bob's Plumbing, DePoto's Hair Gel, among others. I will remain focused and probably strike out tonight, but I know you'll stick with me because my name isn't Julio. Thanks, guys.
1: Well, that was a right-hand bomb at the end. By the way, Cal moved up in the lineup. He's hitting six today.
24: Deserved?
1: Well, he's only doing that because Naylor's out. He's got a little wrist issue, as we all know. So we'll see what Naylor's out. So that means you get Wilson at first base today. God. So leading off is your guy, Taylor Warder. As I said on the show yesterday, I went to the game. My wife says to me, who's this random guy?
24: That's a great description of him, to be honest.
1: I go, he's supposed to hit home runs, and now he's a singles hitter and gets on base, but all he's done is strikeouts since he got here. And then literally immediately he rings one off the wall.
24: Hey, there you go.
1: And then went 0 for the rest of the day.
24: Yeah.
1: All right, next.
25: I'm tired of people saying that Julio Rodriguez is a superstar. He's an average player at best. Trade him. And this starting lineup of pitchers, their starting rotation is ridiculously inept. Home run after home run after home run. They're born to break your heart.
24: Good timing after that previous talk back. Yeah, of all people, you want to trade Julio?
1: I have no
24: interesting.
1: I have no words.
24: And next, starting pitching.
1: Final one, fire away.
26: Hey guys, love the show. I could almost see it now. The Lions will trade for J.J. McCarthy to be their backup or third string. That will happen. It just makes too much sense. Later.
1: Not in the same division. It won't happen.
24: Yeah.
1: Okay. Hey, Ian, says a 509. Have you already covered this? But when's Funston on? Thursday.
0: Let's go.
1: Get it ready. Thursday. Play the unofficial start of the weekend. Thursday. Typical Mariners feel good, nostalgia driving moves instead of doing what's right from a baseball standpoint. T-Mobile Park is a baseball theme park, not a baseball park.
24: It's actually a funny description.
1: It
24: I like
1: kind
24: that.
1: Of is.
24: Yeah.
1: Let's see. 425. Ian, this drives me crazy. Dan Wilson, coaches, players for the Mariners are professionals. What happens when professionals don't perform? They get fired. Person takes it maybe personally, but it's not. It's business. I have to do my job, and you do as well. If you don't perform and people don't tune in, what would happen? Should you take that personal? Should others take it personal? No. I mean, listen, there's no more personal profession than what we do. Our lives are here every day. We talk about ourselves every... I mean, it's... Yeah, and if you don't want to listen, don't like, don't relate, then get rid of you. I've somehow avoided it for almost 20 years, so I don't know what the secret sauce is.
24: Knock on wood.
1: I fooled them so far. But you're right. Like in most jobs and most professions, yeah. If you're not doing your job, you get let go.
24: Yeah.
1: You know? Only way to fix the team is trade Cal. He's alienated the clubhouse. He has? Or is somebody else?
24: Yeah, I don't know how much that the Randy stuff really plays into it. I really don't. I'm serious. I'm not diluting that. I don't know.
1: Baseball's just such a different sport because, and here's where I agree with you. Baseball is very different in this regard. It's individual based in terms of most performances.
24: Right.
1: In other words, like you go up as a solo person swinging a bat.
24: It has the least, like your output as a player compared to other sports has the least amount to do with other players on your team.
1: Yes.
24: It's you versus the pitcher or, you know, pitcher versus the hitter, right?
1: Yes.
24: What another guy is doing in the lineup, yeah, you may see more pitches because the people around you aren't hitting well, right? Yeah. But it's very minimal compared to, like, football, where you need the receiver to catch the ball when you throw it to him.
1: Mm-hmm. Very, very true. Very, very true. Judge has as many home runs as Julio has in half the games. Bruh, he's got an oblique. Well, if he's hurt...
24: Why is he playing?
1: There's nothing, though, like in terms of bat speed that suggests he's hurt.
24: No.
1: That's the thing. Like that's something that would show up, right, with bat speed and exactly. Things like that.
24: Yeah. And it's... who was it? Eno that brought it up last week that was mm-hmm. just like... It sucks to say, but he's just in his head. He's swinging at pitches he normally doesn't swing at. And he's not hitting the ones that he should be destroying.
1: Mariners put six players in their top 50 that shouldn't be there. Missed at least four that should. It's a joke. Any player playing better than all but 44 other players you didn't even put on a Rosarena. What a joke. Did Randy deserve to be on that, do you think? I'm asking this seriously.
24: It depends on what your criteria is. I think for a guy that's been here for less than... about two seasons exactly at this point, actually.
1: Did they have to have three catchers?
24: No.
1: The Valley one was no. just... And yeah. and Dave's a good dude.
24: Great dude. I don't think he would be pissed if he was left off it.
1: I bet he was shocked he found out he was on it.
24: Yeah.
1: Right?
24: Right. I thought Gino should have been. Eugenio Suarez.
1: One of the biggest hits in franchise history.
24: Obviously, Jeff Nelson. That's the main one.
1: Yeah, Nelly.
24: And then
1: the Nelly one is just
24: weird.
1: Here's the thing with the Nelly one, and now you can't walk back from that.
24: No, you can't.
1: Like if you wanted to repair the relationship, then you could have by putting him on that 50 man,
24: 100%.
1: And you didn't. There's no reasonable explanation why he's not on it.
24: Edwin Diaz for me as well. One of the best. He had a couple of the best seasons in Mariner reliever history.
1: I thought Mike Schuler could have been on it, too.
24: Absolutely, yes.
1: Their first great closer.
24: Yes.
1: I mean, I mean, you're going to miss guys. It's just part of it.
24: Yeah, it's how it goes.
1: Somebody said yesterday, and I totally agree, probably should have had 54, not 50. Softy's next.
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4: Skechers elite athlete OG Anunoby has been making history on the basketball court.
7: 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Unbelievable. What a shot.
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6: From the Fox 13 Weather Center, I'm Chief Meteorologist Brian McMillan. We'll be looking at lots of sunshine this afternoon with high temperatures around 79 degrees. Tomorrow, expect more clouds in the morning, and we could see some mountain thunderstorms. Highs will be a bit cooler in the mid-70s.
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1: Alrighty then.
11: Alrighty then.
1: Where are you? Where the hell are you?
11: Alrighty.
1: Where are you? I don't see you. I'm looking around. I don't see you here. Where are you at?
11: I am meant to be heard, not seen.
1: That's a good call.
11: You're on a need-to-know basis, okay. And right now you don't need to know.
1: Okay. All right then.
11: I'm at the Emerald Queen Casino, my friend.
1: Okay.
11: My friend.
1: Hey, my friend. We had our friend John Lund on earlier.
11: Yeah, is he back at KMBR?
1: So he's back at KMBR.
11: Came crawling back to the sports leader.
1: Well, they crawled back to him, actually.
11: And they begged him.
1: They
11: really get rid of Papa when he was in a hospital bed?
1: They did.
11: That's pathetic.
1: It's really bad.
11: Bunch of nerds.
1: We were talking, though, about like how crazy this dumb business is.
11: Right.
1: And I'll give him credit because he didn't burn a bridge. Now,
11: right.
1: I said, I know two people. They might both be on the air right now together. You, me. When they escort you out of the building, as they did to lunch,
11: right.
1: Is there any chance that you would ever be able to come back? The answer is no.
11: Like when they escort me out the building?
1: like
11: I'm going to be here when I'm told I'm no longer wanted?
1: Yes. You're not coming back.
11: Oh, I would give everybody a hug and a kiss, and I would slide down the banister to the parking lot. All right? I'd jump down the elevator shaft. I wouldn't even wait for the elevator.
1: Well,
11: I'd punch a hole in a window and fly out of there.
1: Here's what's bad. I was joking about it earlier. I go, God, I'll tell you right now. I Softy and I would probably go out. Like, we would not handle it as well. And
11: right.
1: They would probably be, and I know they'd never call us back. But I say that. I go use the restroom. I come back in. We got that little card key thing on our app on our phone.
11: Mm-hmm.
1: Anders, I came in here with like 20 seconds left, right?
12: Yeah.
1: Like, I couldn't get back in. And I'm like, oh, God.
11: Wow.
12: What happened? That was it, huh? For the last segment.
11: You thought that was it.
1: I literally had to have somebody let me in that came one of the sales
11: guys.
1: So this
11: is before your show you're talking about.
1: No, just now.
12: Just now.
1: Just now.
11: Oh, just now.
1: Just
11: okay,
1: now.
11: So you thought they would whack you before crosstalk, right?
12: Stop to your carrying couple, it.
11: Ask for a couple of bucks back in your paycheck.
1: That's a Ryan Clark thing.
11: Says here you missed crosstalk on August 11th. It'll be $17.50.
1: It's because you wouldn't let me back in. I could not get back in. I wanted to talk to my friend Dave, and they wouldn't let me back in.
11: God.
1: But I thought, oh, God, okay. Well, maybe
11: that'd actually be a pretty fun way to go if Rich Moore or Marshall actually just went on the air with me, walked in the door, and said, we got an announcement.
1: Ian's gone.
11: You're out.
1: He went to the restroom,
11: you're
1: and
11: out.
1: He never came back.
11: That's right.
1: Can you let me in to one of the salespeople? Like, why? And I'm like, things not working. I don't know.
11: You know, for some guys of your age, that's how it happens.
1: It is.
11: Right there in the toilet. Peel over.
1: It's what happens. I'm done.
11: Is there a better place to go?
1: No.
11: You're doing one of your favorite things you like to do?
1: No, exactly. My favorite thing. I mean, really, when you get to
11: See,
1: it.
11: See, Anders, let me explain something to you, pal.
12: Oh, boy.
11: This is what happens when you have a baseball team that is fire from the inside.
1: Oh,
11: this
1: God.
11: Is the kind of stuff you talk about when you're still a few days away from the preseason opener and the baseball team stinks. Talk about getting fired in the toilet.
1: Better chance that one of us gets fired on the crapper or Dan Wilson gets fired ever.
11: You and me for sure.
1: 100%.
12: 100%.
1: Yeah. 100%.
11: Totally. Yeah.
1: God.
11: Yeah. You hear that John Stanton named his dog after Dan Wilson?
1: You're joking. Please tell me you're joking. Tell me you're joking.
11: True story that I just made up.
1: Okay, good.
11: Would it shock the hell out of you, though, by the way?
1: I was thinking about this earlier because I heard you yesterday in you know, the Jeff Nelson thing, which there isn't one person that thinks that agrees with the Mariners' decision.
11: Of course not. Of course not.
1: But he's pissed, right?
11: Yeah, he's not happy. He's not happy.
1: You can never walk that back.
11: I don't want to speak out of turn, but he's not happy.
1: Well, he shouldn't be.
11: Not only is he top 50, he's probably top 30 in franchise history.
1: Well,
11: number one in games pitched. Are you kidding me?
1: Yeah.
11: Only middle reliever to make the All-Star game, 3-point whatever ERA, and you got Mike Jackson in there?
1: I know.
11: Like, what are we doing?
1: Yeah.
11: Dave Valle, we all love Dave Valle.
24: Yeah, we do.
11: Dave Valle was so bad that a sports bar was pricing their drinks on his batting average. That's how bad he was. And he's top 50? When you went to Swanee's, Ian, in 1987 and paid $1.10 for a Schlitz, did you ever think that Dave Valle would be in the top 50 of all-time Mariners?
1: It was actually,
11: of course not.
1: It was actually a rum and coke, but yes. No, I never thought that. By the way, someone says they would, you can only have one, fire Dan Wilson or Katie Wilson. Which one?
11: Ooh. Fetus face. Fetus face.
24: Battle
11: How
24: of
11: about
24: the Wilsons.
11: Anybody named Wilson has to go. Yeah. Russell's already out.
1: We already got rid of Russ.
11: Yeah.
24: Weston
11: Dan
24: Wilson,
11: follows
24: get out of here.
1: Weston Wilson.
11: Fetus face goes after, and then Weston. Although we need Weston tonight because Naylor's banged up. Yeah. So we need Weston tonight. Yeah.
1: What are we doing today?
11: I don't know, man.
1: Okay.
11: What are we doing? What's today? Tuesday? John Wilner joining us. We're going to head to Detroit and get a take on Terry on Arnold from our buddy Matt Deary, Locked on Lions.
1: Okay.
11: Greg Bell will join us as well on the radio program.
24: How many G's is in his name?
1: 19.
11: Greg.
1: 20.
11: Hey, how many times can you do that without taking a breath?
24: I'm not going to test it on the air.
11: You ready? Time me right now. Time me. Get the clock going.
24: Got it. Start.
11: Let me know when you're ready. You ready?
24: Ready.
11: Here we go. 3, 2, 1. Greg.
1: Eight seconds.
24: I
1: got it. Eight.
11: You know what that sounds like, by the way? It's like the roulette table here at the Emerald Queen.
1: It's
11: give me a spin. Greg.
1: All right,
11: Red 21.
1: It sounds like you had too many cocktails at the.
11: No, I just doubled my money on black during the last break.
1: Attaboy. Good job.
11: I'm a happy camper. I'll give it back in the next break, but for now, I'm a winner.
1: Listen.
11: By the way, speaking of that, Brian Schmetzer's on today. Thank God they won.
1: Holy crap. You're always a winner in our heart, David. Oof. Thank you.
11: Okay, see you, man. Bye.
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34: A quiet residential neighborhood erupts in chaos. Carmine Galante, the feared boss of the Bonanno crime family, lies dead, his cigar still clutched between his teeth.
35: Masked men walked into Joe and Mary's luncheonette in Brooklyn today and gunned down Carmine Galante, a man believed to be the most powerful mafia chieftain in the country.
34: The execution sent shockwaves through the criminal underworld and set the stage for one of the most pivotal criminal cases in New York City history. From the minds behind the acclaimed television series comes Law and Order: Criminal Justice System. This isn't a scripted drama. These are real stories told by the people who have lived them.
36: My father should have been a dead man.
34: For decades, the mafia had New York City in a stranglehold, with law enforcement seemingly powerless to intervene. But the murder of Carmine Galante marked the beginning of the end. Discover how a group of young prosecutors took on the mafia and, with the help of law enforcement, brought down its most powerful figures. I'm Anasika Nicolazzi. And from Wolf Entertainment and iHeart Podcasts, this is Law & Order: Criminal Justice System.
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37: It's all down here from here, kiddos.
1: Well, the Mariners trying to avoid going downhill even more in the standings. They had a day off and lost ground because the Rangers and Astros both won last night. M's now 4.5 games out in the West, 4 games out in the wild card, 56-63, and start a 3-game series at the Yankees tonight. Brian Wu, who's got a 8.74 ERA in his last 7 road starts. Oof. On the mound tonight against Ryan Weathers in the Bronx. Weston Wilson's at first. Josh Naylor's out for now with right wrist soreness.
0: Hawk safety Nicky Manwari has passed his physical. Yurt. No word yet on when he will start practicing or his availability for the opener, but it is expected he will be available.
1: How about Robbie Utes, man? He's on IR, the fullback. Former Alabama Crimson Tide is out for the season. He will not play in 2026.
0: NBA releasing its schedule includes opening night, October 20th. The Knicks will raise their championship banner against LeBron and the Sixers.
1: Like
0: the Thunder will visit San Antonio in a rematch of the West Finals.
1: Vikings naming Kyler Murray quarterback number one over J.J. McCarthy. And the Angels today firing 3 coaches, including pitching coach Mike Maddox. That's the brother of Greg, by the way. The Angels have the 7th worst ERA in baseball with a 4.51 ERA this year.
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1: All right, here we go from the Emerald Queen Casino Sportsbook. Been a while, but we are back, baby. In the home, away from home for us, usually during the football season, but you never know when we could just show up, just pop up at the Emerald Queen Casino. And we're here on a Tuesday afternoon hanging out until 7 o'clock tonight. We got a lot to get to. We're going to head to Detroit, hear about Terry and Arnold from our friend Matt Deary from Locked On Lions. John Wilner will join us. Brian Schmetzer, thank God they won a game, will join us at 5:45 tonight. And then Greg Gigagabell will be with us at 4:20 to talk some Seahawks. There's all of a sudden some Seahawk news, right, with the Robbie Utes situation and the Nicky Manwari story, the Terry and Arnold situation, obviously. What's going on with Jadarian Price? Is he going to play on Saturday? Is he going to be ready by the opener? Yada, yada, yada. So we'll get to Greg and all that stuff and talk some Hawks around 4:20 this afternoon. But before that, we gotta figure something out here, guys. We got a little contest. So here's what I'm going to do. I'm going to offer, because we are at the Emerald Queen Casino, and I haven't even gotten permission yet to do this from my buddy Jason from the marketing staff.
0: Okay, but you're just going to do it anyway.
1: I'm just going to do it anyway. I'm okay. Just going to assume he'll give us what we want, and if he doesn't, then I'll pay for it. I'll just cover it myself, all right? So here's the prize. We're going to tell you the prize first,
0: all right,
1: and then we can talk about the contest. And there's Justin, by the way, from the marketing staff. Justin, here's what I want to give away, all right? I want an overnight stay
0: live
1: at the hotel.
0: Okay.
1: All right, overnight stay at the hotel. I want $200 to Slahal, to the steakhouse, and a pair of tickets to any show they want to go to. Can we do that? He says yes. All right, they're in.
0: How easy was that?
1: Very easy, because Justin's a good guy. All right, if Jason were here, he's a pain in the ass. He might say no, but Justin's here, he's a good guy.
0: Okay, good.
1: So that's the prize. Okay, so here's what we got to do. We got to figure out how much confidence we have in Brian Wu tonight on the mound. Okay, in New York City, in the Bronx, because there's no sugarcoating this. The last 7 starts, Brian Wu has stunk on the road. Terrible. I mean, Dick, this isn't even like he's got like 1 road start that's just blowing the whole thing up. Mm-hmm. It's been consistently bad from start to start to start for his last 7 games. 4 2/3, 4 in Kansas City, 6 1/3, 5 against the Tigers, 5-7 at Baltimore, 4-5 at Pittsburgh, 5-3 in Miami, 5-5 at Texas, 5-5 in L.A. This guy has not had a decent road start since going back to the 12th of May. It's been terrible how bad this guy's been on the road. But I believe he's going to bounce back. I'm telling you, I'm going to keep betting him until it finally happens. And I think tonight, where Brian Wu has not pitched a lot, but he's pitched pretty well in Yankee Stadium, I got a feeling, Dick and Jackson, that this is the night that Brian Wu bounces back with a good start. All right? So then shut up. Stop laughing. So the question is, what constitutes a good start for Brian Wu? What would constitute numbers out of Brian Wu tonight? We'll decide this right now on the air. Yep. That would make all of us say, hey, thank God that guy's back, right? That's his best road start in 3 months. What would those numbers be for you?
0: First numbers that came out of my brain were 5 innings, 2 runs.
1: Five innings, 2 runs.
0: We could not give Dan Wilson any
2: rope to keep a starter over five innings because he's got an entire bullpen, including Gabe Spire, and they had a day off yesterday. Because you know Dan is going to try to pull that guy as fast as humanly possible because that's what Dan Wilson does.
1: And because that's what happens on the road or that's what happens in general?
2: That's what happens in general.
1: Okay, because he did go seven against Detroit. He did go six against the Giants, six and a third against L.A., seven against Baltimore. But those are all at home. Right? So,
2: yes.
1: I mean, you may be right that tonight Dan Wilson may see 5-2 and say, you know what, we got this far with him, let's just get him out of there.
2: That's right.
1: Let's just get him out of there with a good feeling between his ears and let him walk. So you say 5-2. Jackson, what do you say for tonight?
2: Honestly, because of how bad Brian Wu has been on the road, give me 5-3.
1: 5-3. Okay. Well, my first numbers that I popped into my head were the same ones as Dick. 5-3 to me is not good enough for Brian Wu. This is a former All-Star.
2: That's fair. Right?
1: So I'm going to go 5-2. Anything over five or more, two or less, is a good start. Anything under five or over two would be considered for these purposes a bad start. Right?
2: What if he goes 6-3 or 7-3? Because that's a really good start, but it's over two runs. So what happens then?
1: Well, I mean, see, here's the thing about 6-3. 6-3 isn't even good. It's a 4.5 ERA.
2: But it's considered
1: it's,
2: quality.
1: It's good for him.
2: Brian Wu,
1: For him, it's phenomenal. I mean, honestly, it is a quality start, but that was a statistic that Bill James created like 40 years ago.
2: Yeah,
1: I don't know if a 4.5 ERA for a guy like Brian Wu, I'm not sure if I buy that crap anymore. Now, 7-3, that's different. 6-2, that's different. So I don't know if we necessarily, Jackson and Dick, associate numbers with this thing as much as we can all just just agree. Like, if he goes out and goes 7-2, great. If he goes 6-2, great. If he goes 6-2/3, gives up three, great. Just for the sake of the argument, if he goes 6-3, let's just say fine.
2: We'll know.
1: But,
2: five and two, 6-3, I think is the kind of the fair lines there.
1: But 5-3 is, that's. Yeah.
2: But for Brian Wu, Wu's been so bad. I would take 5-3 right now.
1: Okay.
2: Sign me up.
1: So do we lower the standards then?
2: For Brian Wu right now, I'm lowering my standards for sure. Well, let's keep in mind here. Let's keep in mind who he's facing right now.
1: Yeah.
2: Jackson, here is the OPS.
1: That's the other part of it.
2: No, but it's good news. Here's the OPS of Yankees lineup today. 699, 521, 654, 690, 691, 654, 573. A guy that's got 17 ABs in his career and one good hitter named Ben Rice at 895.
1: What are they doing at home?
2: They have one hitter in their lineup.
4: Give me the home splits.
2: Today.
4: Give me the home splits.
1: What are they
4: splits,
1: doing
4: though?
1: At home? I got to know what they're doing at home.
4: Yankee Stadium's another monster.
1: The Yankees, let's see. The Yankees at home have a 752 OPS.
2: Yeah, but that's with Aaron Judge and stuff. You got to
1: look. Well, Aaron Judge hasn't played for like a month and a half.
4: Right.
1: He hasn't played for
2: but
1: 2 months.
2: But he skews their OPS.
1: 55 games. They got a 752 OPS at home. On the road, the New York Yankees have. Ooh, it's much lower on the road. Much lower on the road. They are 694. So they have an OPS that's over 60 points higher, almost 60 points higher.
2: But my point is it's not a good offense.
1: It's not a great offense, but it really doesn't matter who Brian Wu faces right now, right? I mean, bad teams, good teams, everybody's killing the guy. So why don't we just say this, all right? Why don't we just, the three of us will decide. How's that sound? All right? What is a good start? And what is a not-so-good start?
2: Okay,
1: And it's got to be good, all right? And I think we'll kind of, all of us can agree, we'll figure it out, whatever. Will we approve or will we disapprove of Brian Wu's start tonight?
2: That's
1: is that a fair way to put it?
4: That's fair,
1: okay? So all you got to do to get the prize packs, we're going to throw an overnight stay at the hotel here at the Emerald Queen Casino in Tacoma. Not the Fife one, but the big one in Tacoma. $200 to Slahal Steakhouse. Mm. Take your lady or your boyfriend, whoever, to a nice brunch or steak dinner at Slahal. And then we'll give you tickets for any show you want to go to. So you can marry it all up, pick a show, go to dinner, stay overnight, right? Get some nookie, have a cookie, watch a show, whatever. Have some fun. Enjoy yourself, okay? So that's a nice evening, right? Some tightwad bastard out there is going to think this is the greatest thing in the world, right? I'm going to bring my girlfriend, my wife, my boyfriend, whatever. We're going to have a nice night at the Emerald Queen. Text in your first and last name, right, Jackson, and your email, and approve or disapprove. Will we approve or disapprove of Brian Wu's start tonight? And I tell you what, when this segment's over, I'm walking right to the sports book right behind you, Dick. or I just won $100 on the roulette table because I went up and I saw 15 reds in a row and bet on black, I'm going to take it. I'm going to put all of it on the Mariners to win this game tonight. Ooh, wow. Because of Brian Wu. Right, so, that's how comfortable
4: this,
1: I am.
4: This is what's going to happen again. Because 2 weeks ago, Softy, you did this for the Dodgers game.
1: Correct.
4: And then the next day, I got the pieces of your audio, and we put them with the highlights of the Dodgers just hitting Brian Wu.
1: That's right.
4: So we'll do
1: it again tomorrow.
4: Yeah, I was going to say, you're giving me extra work to do tomorrow.
1: Oh, but if he's right, if I'm right, I better get my praises tomorrow.
4: Oh, you will.
1: Better get my roses.
4: I'll get the strikeout highlights. It'll be a highlight package of Brian Wu if the improbable happens.
1: He's going to pull it off. This is the night, man.
2: Do we have a way to do, like, after the game's over, like a group FaceTime that we can record and we can all do the Joaquin Phoenix where we put our fist out and we either do a thumbs up or a thumbs down?
1: A gladiator?
2: Yes.
1: Right. Yeah. Right. Yeah, absolutely.
2: And that's how we just go one, two, three, and we either go up or down.
1: Well,
2: and we don't know what the other person's going to do.
1: We'll probably still be on the air when the game ends, by the way, just so you know. Because we're on the air till 7 o'clock. Games are 4 o'clock today, right? So we're going to be on the air, okay? Unless you want to tell people that we tape out. But I'll be at dinner, so we'll find a way to do something like that. That's the point. But anyway, never mind all that. So you just approve or disapprove. Yeah. That's all we got to know,
2: that's all
1: right?
2: Yeah.
1: Approve or disapprove. Name, full name, email, and will we approve or disapprove of Brian Wu's start tonight? I feel good. I was privy to some information after the Dodger game that I was not aware of before the game. If I had known this before the game, I never would have said what I said on the air about a week and a half ago. And I got some intel this morning that leads me to believe that Brian Wu is going to finally deliver tonight for the Mariners at Yankee Stadium.
4: You sound like Lee Sterling.
1: I have run the numbers, and he will get it done tonight. I feel confident in Brian Wu. And if he doesn't get it done tonight, then we'll do it again for his next road start.
2: I feel confident enough that I've already placed a wager on the under for the first 5 innings.
1: All right.
2: So when Brian Wu is there,
1: gotcha.
2: I placed a wager that. So I think Brian Wu will do the 5 innings and 2 runs thing. I also placed another wager because I have so much confidence in the Mariners offense that the Mariners will lose the game.
1: Right.
2: So I think it'll be a low scoring game that the Mariners lose.
1: Well, here's the thing. He could pitch well and they could lose.
2: Absolutely.
1: I mean, the starting pitching against the Rays was fantastic. Was great against the Rays. That starting pitching wasn't the problem. So that's the thing, is that now we're getting to a point where the starting pitching is starting to really bounce back, but the offense is going down the toilet, man. I mean, they've been in the toilet pretty much all year long, mostly because they can't hit home runs. But this thing with Brian Wu, man, it's really unbelievable. I mean, honestly, like I put this on Twitter where I said at home he's Cam Chancellor, on the road he's Jamal Adams.
2: Yeah.
1: I don't even know if there's a better description to describe the way Brian Wu has played. I mean, you might, if he gets his ass kicked again tonight. And I don't know if we're at a point where we're even kind of worried about that. If this team were tied for the division lead or they were a game out of a wild card spot, whatever, maybe you'd feel differently about it. But they've been finagling and goofing around and putzing around with a pitching staff all year long with this piggyback thing and the six-man rotation. You're telling me that Jerry and Justin can't find a way to get Brian Wu off the road? I mean, honestly. Like, just figure something out, because if he does it again tonight, that's 8 consecutive crap starts on the road for Brian Wu. At what point do you have to just say, we can't do this anymore?
2: Well, I think tonight would be the night, and you can just skip his next start, because his next start would be in Milwaukee. You just skip his next start. You've got a couple of days off.
1: Right.
2: Then you can just pitch him either against Chicago or Philadelphia at home in the next series.
4: I like the note. I didn't know it's now 7 in a row. Guys,
1: 7 in a row.
4: The Sounders lost 7 in a row, and they won their 8th game.
1: Ooh, you see?
4: The Sounders lost 7 in a row, and then they won number 8.
1: You're
4: Brian Wu, let's go.
1: Jump on my line of thinking, pal. That's right. There are signs. There are things in the air that say that Brian Wu will get it done tonight, and that's the latest one. I just think this, man. I think eventually we got to play the numbers that eventually this guy's going to have a decent road start.
4: Yeah.
1: Right?
2: You'd have to think.
1: I mean, how many more starts does he have left? You know, 5 or 6 starts the rest of the way? 3 or 4 on the road, maybe, whatever it is.
4: Yeah.
1: At some point, just by sheer dumb luck, the guy's going to walk into a decent road start.
2: Yes.
1: And it really, the way baseball works, it really doesn't matter who it comes against. You know, you can say, well, it's going to be hard against the Yankees. Well, if his next start is supposed to be against Milwaukee, it's going to be hard against Milwaukee, or hard against the Phillies, or hard against the Cubs. He's going to find a way to pitch better at some point, and it won't matter who he's
2: and
1: facing.
2: As long as he keeps the ball in the yard,
1: right.
2: This is a really tough place to get base hits. You would think Yankee Stadium's an offensive park. It is a very easy place to hit home runs. It's a very difficult place to get base hits. Singles, doubles, triples, it's amongst the bottom five parks in baseball in singles, doubles, and triples. Home runs, it's one of the easiest places. So if he can hit the ground balls, keep the ball in the park, yeah, then he can pitch well.
1: Well, that's good because Brian Wu's only allowed 8 home runs in his last 7 road starts. So
2: fantastic.
1: That should be great. That should work right into the Yankees'
2: favor. I'm just
1: favor.
2: Trying, I'm
1: you
2: trying
1: know what?
2: To bump
1: nope,
2: him up.
1: Nope, I changed my mind. I'm not betting Wu. He's going to stink tonight. So we want to prove or disapprove to 49451, your first and last name, your email, and just one of the two. Will we approve or disapprove of Brian Wu's start, and we will be the ones to decide when the show is over, and we will announce tomorrow at 3 o'clock. Don't forget to do this, by the way, Jackson. All right, your little roast.
5: I have
1: of
5: it
1: me
5: right here saved. We're all good.
1: Tomorrow, 3 o'clock, we will announce whether we approved or disapproved of Brian Wu's start tonight at Yankee Stadium. And of all the correct answers, we'll pick one person to win that great prize package, all courtesy of the Emerald Queen Casino. Now, Seahawk news. Robbie Utes is out for the year. I hate that the NFL does this, by the way. Don't you?
2: What's that?
1: Well, it's like the guy's got to go on IR, and because he's on IR, before the 53-man roster is set, he's out for the season, right?
2: I mean, can't they put him on the PUP?
1: Yeah, but that would be 4 games. I mean, he's obviously going to be gone longer than 4 games, but what if he's healthy and ready to go by late October? Or early December.
2: I thought there was another list that was like 8 or 10 weeks.
1: I don't
2: know. Is that not the case?
1: I don't know if there is or not. It might be a neck injury for him. It's undisclosed. But I just don't like the fact that they have to make a decision in August on whether or not a guy's going to play the entire year. That's what bugs me about the NFL. I don't like that.
2: No,
1: I like Robbie Utes. I think the Hawks are a better team with him.
2: I would have to go look that up. I thought there was one that was like an 8-week or a 10-week, something like that. Because there's got to be a gap between 4 weeks and the rest of the season for injured guys. That's like almost 3 months.
1: Well, I think they're better without him. You know, I know that Brady Russell is going to be the fullback, so he's pretty much made the football team. Despite the fact that he thinks that Derek Hall is an egomaniac now. You can thank Hard Knocks for that. And the idea that Adam Dirty actually tattletailed on him in the Hard Knocks show. But I like Robbie Utes, right? I like his attitude. I like the way he plays football. It's a reason why the Hawks drafted him last year out of Alabama. There's a reason why he had 2 games last year. I think it was against Arizona and Pittsburgh, where he played 27 snaps on offense in those games. He played a bunch of snaps in the final game of the year in Week 18 against San Francisco, and now he's gone. So, look, it's not a death knell for the Hawks. Nobody's ever going to sit around and say, if you lose a fullback, then your chances are cooked. Who was the white guy from the Buccaneers back in the day, the fullback that they had in Tampa Bay? What was his name? Remember the guy I'm talking about?
2: Yes, of course I do.
1: Who the hell was it? Who's the guy I'm talking about?
2: I'm blanking on him.
1: But, you know, he's not of that ilk is my
2: point.
1: Right,
2: of course.
1: Right? So I'm not going to sit here and panic about it, but you got a couple of injuries now you're dealing with, and good news on Eamon Worry, passing his physical. That doesn't mean he'll play in the opener. But
2: Mike Allstott.
1: Mike Allstott, yeah. Thank you. It does mean he's moving in the right direction. Now the Price injury. So, you know, you got some slight concerns, right? Nothing that's going to keep you up at night, but certainly some slight concerns.
2: I think because you're right, because he was put on the IR in the preseason.
1: Right.
2: He can't be pulled back.
1: Yeah, he's done.
2: If
1: exactly.
2: He's pulled on if he's put on the IR as an injury in the regular season, he can be pulled back. You can pull back up to 10 players.
1: So they obviously don't feel like he's going to be ready any point in time during the year, or he'll be ready way too late. I just don't like, again, the idea that you got to make that decision right now. Who knows what the hell is going to happen? But if it is a neck injury, man, yeah. I mean, that's a potential real problem for him long term, because he had games last year where he did miss games because of his neck, and that's not something that you want to mess around with a fullback, especially at that position. So we'll chat more about that with Greg Bell. Get some texts. Again, will we approve or disapprove of Brian Wu's road start? For those wondering why we're doing this, it's because really he has stunk since the 12th of May on the road. He has been absolutely terrible. The last real decent road start that Brian Wu had, he went 6-2 at the Astros on May 12th. That is literally 3 months ago. Tomorrow is the last time Brian Wu had a Brian Wu-like start on the road. So we're going to give away a great prize pack, courtesy of the Emerald Queen. All you got to do is you got to predict. Are we going to approve or disapprove of his start And we get to make that call. The three of us will make that call. The committee will get together tonight. We'll make that call, and we will give somebody a great price package, all courtesy of the Emerald Queen Casino. A lot more to get to, including an update on Terry on Arnold, Greg Bell, Brian Schmetzer, John Wilner, coming up on 93.3 KJRFM.
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2: I'm Jennifer Dowling in the Fox 13 Weather Center. After a warm afternoon Tuesday, cooler temperatures will settle into western Washington with highs in the mid-70s Wednesday. Changes will also bring the potential for showers and thunderstorms over the North Cascades Wednesday into Thursday.
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0: Can you share it on the air?
6: Yeah, absolutely.
0: Okay.
6: It's like you and Dick are obscene. Fired, by the way. Oh, no, no. That's a different email.
0: That's a different email.
6: Not
0: okay.
6: This email. That's a different email. I've got NFL football and college football combined on a calendar here from Rich Moore. Saturday night, Eagles-Ravens, 4 o'clock on KJR-FM. August 29th, North Carolina, TCU, 9 a.m., San Jose State, USC, 12 o'clock. Dude, that's 18 days away from college football. Kicking off here on KJR. What is that, week zero? Is that what they call that now?
0: Yep.
6: Why do they do that? Can you explain that to me?
0: I don't know. I think they should have big-time games. Labor Day weekend, in my opinion, should be the weekend that college football kicks off with multiple SEC versus Big Ten, thoroughbred, Texas, Ohio State type games like they had last year and like they'll have this year.
6: Right, or so meaning nothing from like the Pac-12 conference, right?
0: No. Or really,
6: no ACC, or the Big 12.
0: Or the Big 12 or the ACC unless it's like a Miami.
6: Right. Well, I'm looking at, so what is that? That's week, so I guess technically they're calling it week one now and not week zero, which is great. When is Labor Day? What weekend is Labor
0: Day
6: weekend?
0: That's the next weekend after that.
6: Okay, so we're talking about week two of the college football season, right?
0: It's not great. I think it's Texas, Ohio State, and not much else.
6: Florida, A&M, Miami, Villanova, Louisville. I mean, you're exactly right that if the Big Ten and the SEC are going to talk about running college football, then they should be getting together and they should be making this happen, right? You know, get some big-time games. Yeah, like Sunday night, September the 6th, because most people have Labor Day off. And when's the Seahawks game? Is it the 9th? Is that right? Is that correct,
0: Wednesday.
6: Guys? Wednesday's the 9th?
0: Yeah.
6: So we're talking about the night of September 6th, the weekend of September 5th, which is week one, technically, by the way, according to the college football calendar. So what do they got going on that Saturday?
0: Are you talking about the Saturday that the Huskies play the Cougars?
6: Correct.
0: Is that what you're talking about?
6: Which is Sunday, September 6th. The Apple Cup is 4 weeks from this Sunday. Is there anything of note on that Saturday, on that Sunday night? I mean, hell,
0: nothing.
6: Why do you do this? Why do you put a game on Labor Day? Have a game on Labor Day night.
0: We've done that a couple of times.
6: Absolutely, they have.
0: I know they're like Florida State, Miami was on a Labor Day. There was a Notre Dame. It was LSU, Florida State a year was on Labor Day. There were some good Labor Day night games.
6: I don't think there's one top 25 game Labor Day weekend because it's not even letting me bring up a top 25 matchup. You got SMU and Florida State on Labor Day. Okay, not terrible.
0: I mean, there's
6: Wisconsin, Notre Dame on Sunday night. UW and the Apple Cup is at 1 o'clock. You know what the cool thing about the Apple Cup is, Dick?
0: Only game.
6: It's the only game.
0: It's awesome.
6: That's why I love the Sunday Apple Cup. It's
0: every,
6: the only game being played.
0: Every bar in America will have the Apple Cup.
6: Every sports book. There's nothing else going on.
0: Every bar, everybody that wants to watch football will have the Apple Cup.
6: That's the only thing that you're competing with is baseball. There's literally nothing else going on that day. You got UW and Wazoo at 1, Louisville Ole Miss at 4:30, and Wisconsin Notre Dame at 4:30.
0: There's a Clemson LSU game
6: at
0: 4:30 on ABC.
6: Yeah, not bad. On Saturday?
0: On Saturday.
6: On Saturday, right. Yes. But on Sunday, we're the only game being played.
0: Correct.
6: Well, I put a poll out a while back, and I don't really have the numbers in front of me. I got to look it up somewhere, but I think it was more positive than negative.
7: I'm
6: by the way.
7: On the poll.
6: And the question was, the Apple Cup is going to be played at that point. It was 5 weeks away, and there's only three more games that are scheduled in the series through 2028.
0: Mm-hmm.
6: Do we want to see it continue? Do we want to see the Apple Cup continue starting with a new deal in 2029? I would like to see it happen. I think you'd like to see it happen, but I am less concerned about it getting squashed now than ever. I mean, I was
0: less concerned about it.
6: I was more like I don't want to lose it. Now I'm like, whatever.
0: Oh,
6: if it doesn't happen,
0: I see what you mean.
6: If it doesn't happen, it doesn't happen. I'd like to see it continue, but if it goes away, then it goes away. I mean, I'm probably 55-45 for it, to be honest with you. And I will tell you, Dick and Jackson, that part of the reason why I'm kind of growing lukewarm on the Apple Cup is because the Cougar fans that I talk to, a lot of them I hear from, don't care anymore. And if they don't care anymore, it just doesn't – there's no buzz. There's no juice, right?
0: I'm like an 80-20 for it. At least 80-20 for it.
6: Does your wife give a damn?
0: She is as fired up about the Apple Cup now as she ever is.
6: Really?
0: Yeah.
6: Wow.
0: Absolutely.
6: Wow. She's an outlier then.
0: Yeah.
6: Cougar fans are going the other way.
0: Yeah. But she doesn't pay as close attention to what's going on in college football as probably most of the listeners do. So she just likes to go and party. Right? And she likes to see all of her Cougar friends in Seattle.
6: Right.
0: But
6: you
0: I will
6: that
0: say
6: about
0: this.
6: His wife, Jackson, she's a party.
0: She's a Coug. I mean, what it's just assumed, right? So my question would be to the Cougars, what type of commitment are you going to make to be a dominant Pac-12 football team? Because if you're going to make a legitimate commitment to be one of the best football teams in America that's not in a power conference, then yeah, that's great. If you're just going to throw in the towel like a lot of Cougar fans want to, and you're going to turn into McNeese State, then why win 55-3 every week, every time you play them? I don't want to see that. I want to see a fairly competitive Apple Cup that the Cougars have at least a puncher's chance to win every 4 or 5
6: really?
0: Years.
6: I don't need to see any of that because I like kicking their ass.
0: Yeah. I enjoy kicking their ass too.
6: But I just want the passion to remain, and I feel like the passion is gone. Because it's all about the rivalry. It's about the smack talk. It's about being on edge the week of the game and thinking, my God, if we lose this, then they're gonna have bragging rights for a year, and I'm gonna have to lose a bet with Puckett and eat cat food or whatever, right? Something stupid like that.
0: That you threw up within 3 seconds.
6: You would too. Trust me.
0: I would. I know.
6: That's the concern that I've got. I mean, I don't necessarily need to see a competitive game because let's face it, and I'm not trying to be a smart aleck here, Jackson. The Apple Cup, in a lot of ways, is never competitive. I mean, Chris Peterson beat Mike Leach to a pulp every year he played him. But I loved it because the Cougar fans made something out of it. They dreamed that they could win the game. They wanted to play the game. They were providing some resistance off the field. And I feel like right now that resistance is kind of gone.
8: Yeah, I think maybe it's just generational too. So like, you know, as long as I've been a Husky fan, which has really kind of been since the early 2000s, 2001 was kind of my first year that I consciously remember watching the Huskies team.
6: Right.
8: And since then, it's been pretty one-sided the whole way. So considering that, guys, I don't really, me and my like Cougar friends, it's not ever been sort of like, yeah, we can really beat you and we're super competitive and this is a 50-50 game. It's never been like that. So
6: right.
8: I don't ever value at all the element there you're talking about, Softy, of I want a competitive back and forth with the Cougar fans. I don't care about that because I've never had it. So all I want is a win. I just want the Huskies to win more. If that means we get an automatic W on the calendar almost every single year, you know, 9.5 out of 10 times we're going to get, I got to be 19 out of 20 times you get a W on the schedule, Right. I want that. So give me the game. It's less about necessarily the human-to-human, fan-to-fan element, and it's more just because I want another win.
0: But isn't it more fun?
8: Well, sure.
0: When Cougar fans walk into the building actually thinking they have a shot to win and talking some smack.
6: I think so.
8: A little bit.
0: Then you kick your ass. That is way more fun than what we've had the last couple years where it's like, oh, we know we're going to lose.
6: But we're talking about two different things. You're talking about you want a competitive game.
0: I want a competitive environment surrounding
6: the totally different, right? Because the game, again, these are the scores of the last, like, 10 Apple Cups the Huskies have won. 59-24, 24-21, 51-33, 31-13, 28-15, 41-14, 45-17, 45-10, 31-13, 27-17, 38-21, 30-zip, and 35-28.
0: That's all double digits.
6: There's only been two of them that were close, okay?
0: Holy
6: so
0: smokes.
6: That's the way this game goes. So what Dick I think Dick and I are more on the same page than you are, Jackson.
8: Yeah.
6: You just want the win.
8: I do.
6: You don't care what kind of resistance you get from the fans. Yeah. You don't care how much pageantry or emotions attached to the game itself. Then if we're going to do that, then why not just play somebody else?
8: Well,
6: why
8: play history, Wazoo? The history's
6: but
8: there.
6: But what history, though? Well, but they don't even want it anymore. Well, and they should want it because they need the money. Why not start something new with Eastern?
0: They want it more than they should want
6: play
0: it more now
6: else.
0: Than ever because they have to have the game.
6: Well, they
0: to
6: had a
0: support
6: hard time.
0: Their football team.
6: They got a hard time admitting that, and I understand that. They got a hard time admitting it. It's a hard pill to swallow, for sure. But I for me personally, I don't think the Apple Cup is as fun when I hear Cougar fans say they don't give a damn anymore and they want the game to be canceled. I mean, I bring this up with Ian, by the way, like off the air during a break, and he looks like somebody just kicked his dog.
0: You know, well, he's always been since the day we
6: want it.
0: Since the day we broke off, he's been.
6: But but I think a lot of Cougar fans agree with him, Dick. I think your wife to say that Jana is now more fired up than ever for the Apple Cup. I think she's in the extreme.
0: I'm just saying she's as fired up as ever. Yeah. Like it hasn't gone down.
6: I still think she's in the minority, and that's great. Good for her.
0: See,
6: but I still think she's in the minority.
0: I still think that Washington State football can be something in this new era of college football, where we're going to have two separate leagues. They can be dominant in that second league.
6: Well, do we want – how about this? We'll hear from Cougs on the text line, 49451. Do you have interest in this thing continuing through 28? I put a poll out 7 days ago, and it was 70% yes, 30% no. Who knows who's voting in that thing? How many Huskies? How many Cougs? And we can't really tell. We can't filter. You got to be honest. You know, don't you lie to us on the text line, Cougar fans. You're out there, 49451. Do you want to just identify yourself? I'm Bob the Coug. I'm Jim the Coug. I'm John the Coug. Do you want to see this thing continue?
0: Butch the Coug.
6: When the current agreement ends after the 28th season, do you want to see it continue? All right. So Brian Wu tonight at Yankee Stadium. We got a contest going. $200 to Slahal Steakhouse at the Emerald Queen. Overnight stay at the hotel. Tickets to any show. Will we approve or disapprove of Brian Wu's start tonight at Yankee Stadium? You know he's been terrible on the road in his last, seven starts?
0: Yep.
6: Just awful. With an 8.74 ERA. Text in your first and last name email and the words approve or disapprove to 49451. We will decide as a group on the approve or disapprove thing. It'll be, I think, fairly obvious based on the way the guy pitches tonight. I think he's going to come through. And I'm putting my money where my mouth is right here at the Emerald Queen Casino Sportsbook. You text us, approve or disapprove, Brian Wu start tonight. One or the other. And your first and last name in your email will pick one from the winning side after tonight's game and win that great prize pack, all courtesy of our friends at the Emerald Queen Casino. We're going to break. 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
12: The Bears say safety Kobe Bryant has undergone knee surgery. He'll be out 4 to 6 months. They are hopeful he can return if they make the postseason. The Chiefs Rashee Rice says the 30-day jail sentence he served for violating his parole was a learning experience. CBS Sports says Ross Tucker will be in the number two booth with Ian Eagle as J.J. Watt gets moved up to the top crew with Jim Nantz during Tony Romo's leave of absence. I'm Frank Aaron.
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16: All right, a couple minutes to get your predictions in for Brian Wu's start tonight. He's been terrible on the road the last seven starts, and we want to see how you think he'll do. We will decide if we approve or disapprove of Brian Wu's start tonight, man. So get him into 49451 right now. First and last name, email, words approve or disapprove. And if you're amongst the correct answers, then you will be in the hopper for a great prize pack courtesy of the Emerald Queen Casino. All right, here we go. A little fun with audio. Slash, hey, did you hear that? Hey, Dick, did you happen to hear that?
17: What's that, Dick?
16: We start in the WNBA. Let's start with the current controversy. Dejounte Carrington, is that correct?
17: Good job.
16: Got a name right?
17: Nice
16: hard
17: work.
16: Foul on Indiana's Sophie Cunningham last weekend. Yesterday we heard Fever coach Stephanie White defend Carrington for the foul on her own player. This morning on Wake Up Barstool, Dick's favorite sports talk personality, Dave Portnoy, sharing some thoughts on Stephanie White's comments.
18: Stephanie White, I've been a defender, the coach of the Fever. Get her out of there.
17: Get her out of there. Fire her ass today. I don't want her back on that bench. Stop defending the other players. Oh, she plays hard, DJ. That's just her being her. Defend your players. First of all, you're wrong. It was a dirty play. She's gone. But when do you ever see in, like, the NBA, a coach not defend their own players? She hasn't done it with Caitlin when Caitlin got punched in the throat. She didn't do it. I don't care if you agree with her or not. You're wrong, but it starts to make me think you care more about the overlying social issues and not pissing off other people in the league. And this isn't politics. Your player got assaulted. Get her the hell out of there. Either defend your players or get lost.
16: I totally agree with him. I said the exact same thing to you on the air yesterday, that if it was a Sonic, if the Sonics came back and our coach did that about an opposing player and did not have his own players back, I would have called for the guy to be fired that night. I thought it was pathetic on her part. How about you?
18: Yeah, there's
16: take, Dick.
18: I'm looking at there's already Fever-like fan sites that put that she was fired, right? So it was like getting, see, look at that.
16: Like
18: was
16: the
18: getting,
16: memes are already.
18: Yeah, the memes
16: the
18: are
16: GIFs
18: already.
16: Or so whatever. Yeah, yeah.
18: I mean, I'm not as angry about it as Dave Portnoy, but I just don't understand it. I mean, I guess I just don't understand. Yes, she coached Dejounte Carrington a couple of 3 years ago,
16: so
18: but I don't understand why you needed to go that far.
16: What would you do if Dixon was playing a basketball game, got clotheslined by an opposing player, and his head coach had that guy's back? You'd be pissed.
18: I wouldn't be happy.
16: You'd be pissed.
18: I wouldn't be happy.
16: As a father.
18: And I don't think.
16: Pissed.
18: And you're looking at Caitlin Clark in the press conference, it didn't look like she was very happy either.
16: Who was the gal sitting next to Stephanie White? Because there's three decent names on the Fever roster.
18: This Tiffany guy, Mitchell?
16: Yeah, I think so. And she was rolling her eyes, too. Both of them were like, are you kidding me? Like, what the hell's going on here, man? Hey, Dick, did you happen to hear that?
19: What's that, Dick?
16: Let's stay on that topic, but shift gears to a WNBA legend, Storm legend Sue Bird, weighing in on the WNBA controversy between Carrington and Cunningham on NBC Sports, including how political the situation has become.
20: I do think that there are people trying to leverage our league for their own personal gain. And in my experience as a player, particularly in 2020, what I learned is you have tough conversations behind closed doors. Mm-hmm. You strategize, and that's how you figure out how to, for lack of a better, defend yourselves and defend what this league has built. That requires leadership, and really on all levels, from the players, from the union, from the league, you name it, us who are covering the game. It requires that leadership. So that's what I think we need to start to do.
16: I love Sue Bird. I do take a little bit of issue with what she said there, and it's not just her who's saying this. A lot of other people are, Dick. I don't think it's just people outside the league.
18: Seems like a call out on the commissioner.
16: I think it's a lot of people inside the league, including the commissioner, including players, because Carrington was the one after she hammered Sophie Cunningham, who went into the locker room and tweeted out white privilege with the Fever logo. And so that spurred this entire conversation. Now there's this report that the league has got to go behind closed doors and figure out what their definition of a woman is, right? That's something they got to be prepared for. You have these two idiots.
18: Well, Enos Kanter isn't one.
16: And Roy White.
18: Yeah, Royce White is not one.
16: They're
18: either,
16: both dumbasses.
18: So they're just dumbasses.
16: All right? They're both idiots, okay? But they got to figure all that stuff out. The league has always been open and honest and outward with their political affiliations.
18: Yes.
16: They've never hid that stuff. So I don't think this is just about outside voices and bad actors that are making this political. And if you paid attention to the WNBA for 5 minutes, you'd realize that.
18: No, that's exactly. They've probably been the most political of any of the sports.
16: No
18: leagues,
16: question.
18: Right?
16: Yeah,
18: and,
16: yeah.
18: You know, I said yesterday, and I still believe that all attention is good attention. However, I do believe within the New York Times article today, it was a well-written article today that said, okay, you're getting to a point. Like, there crosses, at some point is going to cross a threshold where if these things keep happening and it becomes more of a circus than it is a competition, then that's a bad thing.
16: Right.
18: We may be getting to that point. We may not be getting to that point, but we certainly have more controversy now than we did 6 months ago.
16: Yeah.
18: Right?
16: I mean, it just feels like the temperature just needs to be turned
18: down. That's fair.
16: Don't you think they
18: that's
16: need a new commissioner? Right? Like, how great would it be to go out and get somebody who's run a league, who's run a major sports marketing agency, TV network, whatever? It just kind of feels like, is it Engelbert? Is that right?
18: Yeah.
16: Kathy Engelbert? That she's just kind of lost control. That the players don't even really like her, you know? I mean, what is she doing there? Like, Adam Silver is well-liked by the NBA players, correct?
18: Yes.
16: Very well-liked.
18: Yes.
16: And I'm not sure if Kathy Engelbert
18: There's a few
16: has
18: commissioners
16: respect.
18: Not very well-liked.
16: Sure,
18: liked
16: by right. Yeah. They might need a new one, Dick. They might need a new one. I'd actually be surprised if she was back next year. We got time for one more, please.
19: Six, Jackson. Quickly. Six,
16: all right, let's
19: quickly.
16: Go to number six. Quickly, he says. Hey, Dick, did you happen to hear that?
21: What's that, Dick?
16: Before the first pitch of last night's Mets-Braves game, Sportsnet New York broadcaster Ron Darling, the former Met himself, made Brett Beatty his pick to click for the game. Less than 10 minutes later, the Mets' third baseman paid off the pick with a grand slam.
22: Usually I talk about the pitcher, his stuff, whatever. Today I'm going to discuss that I think that Brett Beatty is one of the few Mets who hasn't really got going offensively of late. I think he matches up beautifully against Elder. He's my pick to click tonight.
23: And he flies one to deep right center field. Back goes Harris to the warning track, looking up, and it's out of here! Brett Beatty with a grand slam! Ronnie's pick to click, and he clicks for four runs! Ronnie, how'd you do it?
16: Really? By the way, do you guys know who Brett Beatty is?
18: Is that Jim Beatty's kid?
16: Nope, that's Gimli from Lord of the Rings.
19: Wait, what?
18: What?
16: I just looked up Brett Beatty on IG, and he came up. Brett Beatty.
18: Oh, Gimli the troll.
16: Gimli the dwarf.
18: Oh, the dwarf.
16: In Lord of the Rings. Is the actor's name is Brett Beatty, not Brett Beatty. But here's the thing. Hey, good for him, but you know what? How many times has Ron Darling Dick made a pick-to-click that did not turn out?
18: That's right.
16: And the one time out of 100, you get to hear that.
18: But it's good. You know, it's good to give guys some credit for making a pick. Hey, by the way, if the Mets can win 6 of 7, can't the Mariners win 6 of 7?
16: Abso-freaking-lutely.
18: I mean, there was no bigger trash can in baseball than the Mets over the first 3.5 months of the season.
16: Ryan
18: And they've won 6 of their last 7 games and look really good.
16: It all starts with Brian Wu tonight. Guys, I'm telling you right now, when Dick and I are back here in late October watching the Mariners in the World Series, we're all going to remember this night. Write it down. August 11th, Brian Wu gets it going, and the M's go on a hot streak. It all starts tonight. All right, we're going to get a break. Greg Bell will join us. Talk some Hawks at 420 on 93.3 KJRFM.
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35: Naughty, game. 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Naughty Cal.
16: All right, Mariners and the Yankees tonight. Brian Wu versus Ryan Weathers. Brian Wu, by the way, last seven road starts has an 8.74 ERA. Let's see if he can fight out of his funk tonight. The M's are 4.5 games out in the West and 4 games out in the wild card race.
18: Weathers, by the way, has allowed 1 run in 18 and 2/3 innings.
16: Okay, so Brian Wu wins a 1-0 game.
18: There you go. Right. That's why I bet the under. NBA has released its schedule, which includes opening night October 20th, where the Knicks will raise their championship banner against LeBron and the Sixers. Thunder will visit San Antonio in a rematch of the West Finals, and then the Christmas Day games include a finals rematch between San Antonio and New York, and LeBron returns to L.A. to take on the Lakers.
16: Hunter Brown on the mound tonight for the Astros. They're at San Francisco at 6:40. If you're scoreboard watching, Rangers at the Angels at 6:38 tonight. The Angels, by the way, firing 3 coaches today, including their pitching coach, Mike Maddox.
18: I'm going to talk to Willner about this. University of Arizona has gotten back both running back Ismail Mahdi and linebacker Max Harris, who've decided to return to school as a result of the new 5-for-5 rule in college sports.
16: Are they any good, those guys?
18: I don't know. We'll have to ask John.
16: No idea who they are. Never heard of them. Vikings naming Kyler Murray their quarterback number one over J.J. McCarthy. And the Seahawks announcing today that Nicky Minwori has passed his physical, but Robbie Oots, fullback, is going to be out for the season. We'll talk to Greg Bell about all that at 4:20, by the way, on the radio show as we continue live from the Emerald Queen Casino. I did see a couple guys went back to Indiana, a few names going back to some schools, but we got Ty back, is that right?
18: Yes.
16: At Washington.
18: Yes,
16: so
18: yes, yes.
16: I mean, that's good. I mean, he's not a, you know, all Big Ten defensive player, but
18: solid,
16: good
18: though.
16: For depth, right?
18: Yeah.
16: No question about it. I mean, most of these guys, if they were any good, they'd be, you know, obviously in the NFL or, you know, finding something else to do football-wise. But I think when you got guys like that that can add to your depth and create maybe a little more breathing room for some of your starters, that's a good thing. But I don't know if any of these guys are really – you know, that might be something that they track, by the way. How many of these players actually made an impact on their team with this new 5-for-5 thing? And the way that that's working, by the way, for those that don't know, there was a judge in Colorado about 2 weeks ago that ruled that if you had exhausted your eligibility this last spring and you only played the 4 years – you can come back for one more year.
18: Ismail Mahdi was very productive for Arizona. 6.4 yards per carry, 859 rushing yards.
16: Why is he not in the NFL then?
18: Well,
16: why is he not in somebody's camp?
18: He started, he's played with Houston Christian his first year, and
16: okay,
18: then Texas State his next 2 years, and then Arizona. So
16: yeah,
18: maybe he's just not a draftable guy.
16: I just don't know how good these guys are. I mean, how big an impact they're going to make. But again, I mean,
18: but if you had a guy that had rushed for 865 yards and
16: 6.5
18: yards a carry, you'd be pretty fired that he's coming fired up, he's coming back.
16: Especially on this team.
18: Yes.
16: Because the Huskies don't have anything
18: right
16: at running back from last year. I'd love to have a guy like that on this team. And that's the other side of that story, Deck, that I'm wondering, and we should talk to John about this, the guys that are coming back to take advantage of the judge's ruling, they seem like they're all going back to the school that they left.
18: Well, they kind of have to at this point because it'd be so late, right?
16: Why?
18: I mean, would you be able to transfer into a school 2 weeks before?
16: I mean, if they've got open roster spots, yeah.
18: Yeah, but I don't know how that works academically, though, if you can transfer into a school in, like, mid-August before late August
16: start. If you've already graduated, though, and you're a graduate, then so what, right? But they're all going back to the schools that they played for. I don't think it's going to be that big a deal. I do think that they're – I mean, how many names have we heard? Like 10, 15, 20 guys out of thousands of players that are potentially going back to take advantage of this thing? I mean, Ty was the one guy that you would say that you really, I think, wanted back of all the eligible guys that you could get back, right?
18: Yes.
16: That was the one guy that we wanted back. I think the Huskies' offensive and defensive lines are going to be pretty good, and I'll go on record and say that. I mean, I don't think I'm breaking any new ground with that take. I think most people that cover Husky football believe the Huskies' front seven and the Huskies' offensive line is as prepared today to manage in the Big Ten than any team has been of this three-year run so far. Now they have to go out and prove it. My thing with Washington is this. I think all of us are hoping for a CFP-type conversation, right?
18: Yes.
16: In November, okay? So that means that games like USC, it means Nebraska, it probably means Iowa at home. I'm not as concerned about Michigan State. I'm not as concerned about Purdue, although we did have a pretty nice little hiccup, by the way, in Madison last season. Maybe weather related, but it still happened. If they're 8-2 heading into the Indiana game, does that kind of maybe blow this thing a little bit for you? Because for me, you want to be in the CFP conversation. I think you got to be at least 9-1 before the Indiana game.
18: Yeah, you're not going to beat both Indiana and Oregon
16: right
18: to close the season.
16: Right.
18: You're just not.
16: Right.
18: So the only way you make the playoffs by losing to Oregon and Indiana is
16: if
18: you
16: undefeated
18: have to be undefeated.
16: Correct. I agree.
18: And then
16: I think you
18: do make the playoffs if you lose to both Oregon. As long as you don't lose by 40-20, right?
16: Yeah.
18: I think you do, because if you're undefeated going into that week, you're on everybody's radar. You're in the top five in America. Two losses to Oregon and Indiana probably aren't going to drop you out of the top 12.
16: Right. Yeah, I mean, if you're 9-1, you're in the CFP conversation in mid-November. If you're 8-2, you're probably out of it, but you're technically still in it. You would just need upsets, yes, right, to go your way in the last 2 weeks of the year.
18: And two upsets would be tough. How much of an upset would Indiana at home be? I don't know. Would we? It depends. It
16: depends on how good they are.
18: Exactly. I mean, right. I could see a scenario where the Huskies are a touchdown underdog. I could also see a scenario where the Huskies are a touchdown favorite going into that game. We just don't know how good either of those teams are going to be.
16: I would bet you a lot of money the Huskies are not a touchdown favorite against Indiana.
18: Well, what if Indiana comes in 7-3 and the Dogs are 10-0, then the Huskies are a touchdown favorite.
16: What if the Huskies are 10-0 and Oregon's 1-9? I mean, we could paint any picture, right? But the question is, how realistic is that?
18: Well, you don't think it's realistic for Indiana to be 7-3 after 10 games?
16: I don't. No. Okay. No, I think their roster is really good. I mean, they got Ohio State, they've got Michigan, they've got USC, they've got Nebraska. What makes you think Indiana is going to be 7-3 in the first 10 games?
18: I didn't say that I thought they would be 7-3. Right. I thought there's a scenario where Indiana goes into that game 7-3. There's also a scenario they go into that game 10-0. And that's why I'm saying I don't know what Indiana is. I think I got a better idea what Washington is than I have what Indiana is.
16: I'm counting on you when you bring things up like this. To bring things up that you think are semi-realistic.
18: Yeah, I think it's...
16: Do you think it's realistic that Indiana is 7-3 in the first 10 games
18: I think
16: the year?
18: The window of realism for Indiana in the first 10 games is 7-3 to 10-0.
16: Okay, based on what?
18: Based upon where I think...
16: Because Mendoza's not there, or based on their roster? Like, I don't know enough about Indiana's roster to think anything else besides Cignetti's reloading, and they're going to be really, really good. I mean, again, Dick, why not just say Indiana could be 5-5? Why not say they can be 6-4?
18: Because I think Indiana has proven with that coach that there's a very high floor.
16: Right, and 7-3 is not a high floor. 7-3 would be a massive disappointment for them. Not 3 years ago, but coming off their national championship would be a huge disappointment to be 7-3.
18: Of course it would, but I mean, I don't think it's out of the realm of possibility for them to lose three of these four games. Ohio State, at Michigan, USC, and at Nebraska. Okay. I don't think it's out of the realm. I wouldn't predict that for that to happen.
16: Okay.
18: They're probably going to go 2-2
16: All
18: in
16: right.
18: those games.
16: Then I would say to you, if you think that's possible, it's also possible UW loses those games too.
18: Yes.
16: Because we play those guys.
18: Which is exactly...
16: We play Nebraska. We play USC. So, I mean... Look,
18: that's exactly why I said I think there's a range for that game of underdog by a touchdown to a favorite by a touchdown.
16: Yeah, I don't know, Dick. I think you're being a little bit... That's a little pie in the sky.
18: Saying that we could be an underdog by a touchdown?
16: To be a favorite by a touchdown. To be a 7-point favorite against the national champions in the second-to-last game of the year, I think you would bet a lot of money on that not happening.
18: If
16: you had to bet right now, you gave me a range of an underdog of 7 points or a favorite of 7 points. There's no part of me here at all that would ever even discuss the Huskies being a 7-point favorite against Indiana.
18: Let me try to explain this again. This is a bell curve.
16: I think you've explained this it. I think it's way too big a curve.
18: This is a bell curve. 7-point underdog is very low on the bell curve.
16: Okay.
18: It goes all the way up to probably around a 3-point dog to even.
16: Yeah,
18: and then it goes back down the other side. That's what a bell curve is. That's why I gave you the range of those numbers.
16: But let's talk about realism, Dick.
18: Yeah, realism is in the middle.
16: Okay. There's... I don't understand.
18: Jackson, am I being being confusing?
11: No, you're not confusing at all. Listen,
16: I completely understand what you're saying.
11: I'll be really quick. I think it's being completely unrealistic to consider the Huskies as favorites at all in this con. Like, I get it. The Huskies in the preseason polls are ranked top 20. Like, they're going to be a decent football team, but to consider the defending national champions an underdog to the Huskies, I think, is wildly unrealistic.
16: I'm going to just say this.
18: After 10 games, anything can happen to Indiana.
11: Yeah, and the Mariners could win every game the rest of the way.
16: I think you have to ask yourself right now, what do you think the spread of the UW-Indiana game would be?
18: Three.
16: Indiana favored by three?
18: Three.
16: Okay. Today.
18: Today.
16: If the game were today.
18: Today.
16: You think Indiana's a 3-point favorite at UW today?
18: Yes, because Midwest teams coming to the West Coast is bad news. Ask Michigan.
16: Let me text Phil Steele. Well, Michigan's not Indiana. Michigan was not the defending national champion, okay?
18: But I don't know. That's what I'm saying. They had the best quarterback in college football last year. I don't think Indiana is going 16-0 this year.
16: I don't think they are either. I don't think anybody's going 16-0.
18: I don't think they're winning the national championship this year.
16: But that's not saying much.
18: I think they're probably about the third best team in the conference.
16: They're ranked like sixth in the poll right now. The AP poll, the coaches poll. So, yeah, I think there's probably four or five teams on paper that are better than Indiana. I'm just saying, to say something like that, you have to wait and see how this thing develops to make that kind of a proclamation. I think right now if Indiana played UW, they're at least a touchdown, if not more, against Washington. Now, that's, you could be right, Dick. You absolutely, at the end of this 10-game stretch, may 1,000% be right. Indiana may stumble. They may be 7-3. The Huskies may be great. They may surprise people. They may be a touchdown favorite. I'm just saying right now, there's no evidence to suggest that's going to happen. Not today. Now, let's wait and see what this thing does. But I do agree with you. I think Indiana's taken a bit of a step back.
18: I think the Huskies are a little
16: better. I think
18: Washington
16: takes a bit of a step forward from where they were a year ago. I think a lot of this also depends on UW's mindset and what they do in those first 10 games of the year. Because we saw a football team last year that if they had beaten Wisconsin, they would have been in the CFP conversation before the Oregon game. All right, we're going to break. 4:15, Greg Bell talking some Seahawks next on 93.3 KJRFM.
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3: 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Kayla McBride scored 23 points to lead Minnesota, who were again without rookie star Olivia Miles. 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
5: I'm Jennifer Dowling in the Fox 13 Weather Center. After a warm afternoon Tuesday, cooler temperatures will settle into western Washington with highs in the mid-70s Wednesday. Changes will also bring the potential for showers and thunderstorms over the North Cascades Wednesday into Thursday.
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18: is
16: every day.
18: Is that right,
16: day.
18: Does he?
16: Yeah, that's what I heard on KJR. Our friend Greg Gigabell joining us on the program. Gregory, how are you, man?
7: Hi, guys. Something must be happening for you to call me. How you doing?
18: There's always something happening with the Seahawks training camp.
16: The first eight guys that we had booked all bailed out, so we called you. That's what happened. No, no.

0: he's going to be exonerated in some way by the authorities in Florida for the 8 felonies he's facing. He has an arraignment hearing on Thursday where he's expected to enter a plea in Tampa, a plea of not guilty that would keep him free and able to visit teams. But talking to Mike McDonald yesterday, talking to people around here today, they have some belief that he's going to play this season. So they want to be in the front of the line if that happens. Mm-hmm. They want to be the team that has been close with him and be ready to – because when he gets exonerated, if he does get exonerated, however that comes about, every team in the league is going to contact him. He's 23 years old. He's a starting cornerback. He's a first-round draft pick. And the Seahawks see the possibility that if he's exonerated, they'll have a 23-year-old, could have a 23-year-old and a 25-year-old cornerback on each side, first-round draft picks as bookend corners starting for them. That's why.
1: Yeah, it seems to that seems to pass the sniff test, because we've seen so many situations like this in the past where teams just stay away like the plague, right, from these guys. And this just seems like one, because there's so much interest, Greg, that these teams must know something, right?
0: Yes, and we've seen cases like this that there are prosecutors allege, and there are police reports, and then sometimes the people who are alleging recant their statements, or they change their statements, or there's circumstances that absolve the accused from even being where they thought they were going to be. In the case of this Arnold, the alleged beating and kidnapping took place in an apartment that Arnold was not at the time they were abducted, or at least initially abducted, and allegedly he was being live-streamed the video of the assault while he was on his way there but wasn't there. I don't know any more than anyone else has read about it, the actual end of the case, but I'm telling you, the Seahawks do, and they wouldn't have him in here and try him out if they didn't. I do want to clarify that I was told today it was just a one visit. It was reported last week that Terrion Arnold would be coming to visit with the Seahawks, so it has been widely erroneously reported that he had a second visit to the Seahawks. It was, in fact, the first visit that was also a tryout. Once you put him on the field and work him out, then they have to list it as a tryout.
2: Got it. Yeah, good to clear that up, because that obviously would show that there's more interest than maybe there was originally if he was here for a return visit. But Greg Bell's with us on the radio show. Greg, let's go back to Eamon Wari. Passed his physical. What does that mean? Does that mean that he's aiming to play? He's tracking to play in the opener against the Patriots? What does it mean in reality, tangibly, that he passed his physical today?
0: Now he's clear at any point that the team and he think he's ready to practice, he can step on the field and practice. In fact, he stepped on the field today in court shoes, T-shirt, and shorts, and worked on pass rush drills with an assistant. We haven't seen him do that yet. Mm. And now he's to the stage he can do that during a practice on a side field. But once you're on the physical and able to perform list at the start of training camp, you can come off of it at any time after you pass a physical. And the after you pass a physical happened this morning. It sounds like it's a matter of days before he could be back in some kind of practice form, whether it's in the shorts, T-shirt type practice, an ACT type practice, or whether it's helmets and shorts. But he's trending toward getting back to practice, guys, with still, 28 days until the opener?
2: Right.
0: That's four weeks really puts him on track to start week one, which is what they had said all along. But they really want to see him get back in the practice field. That may be now a matter of days than it seems earlier.
1: That's excellent. Not excellent is the Robbie Oates situation. And we were discussing before about, why is it that a player can get injured like in week one of the season and be put on the IR and then come back 10 weeks later, but a guy gets put on the IR in August and he's done for the year?
0: Yeah, that's league rules. And that's why teams are very reluctant to put players on injured reserve during training camp, because it does end their season. The only guys who go on injured reserve in training camp are the ones who have long-term career-threatening injuries, which is what Oots is dealing with. Mm. It's related to the neck injury that he got in the playoff game against San Francisco in mid-January. He didn't play in the NFC title game against the Rams. He didn't play in Super Bowl 60. He tried to come back. He was on the practice field for the start of training camp when they were not in pads. Then after the first full pads day, July 30th, in first contact practice, he hasn't practiced since. Mm-hmm. And the neck, it's related to the neck issue. And we all know, guys, and covering this team as long as we have, they have a history of neck issues that end careers. Chris Carson's and Cam Chancellor's. And I'm not saying that's where Oots is, but that's somewhat of the concern here.
2: Yeah. Okay. Well, what about the rookie running back, Price? I assume we're not going to see him play Saturday against Dallas, or will we, you think?
0: I don't think so. He was on a side.

0: field today running. He was doing 10, 20 yard sprints. He was doing some diagonal runs. It's the most I've seen him do since he was last time he practiced was last Thursday. He has an upper leg tightness is what Mike McDonald cryptically says, which I take to be a quad issue. But he is running, and he was running straight line and change of direction, which is good and progress, but he was on a side field and not in practice uniform. He's missed his fourth day of practice. There's no reason on August the what 15th to have him play in a full-speed preseason game against guys who can't control how you tackle them. I think his test, his first big test of the NFL is going to be at the joint practice in Nashville a week from Friday.
1: Has he looked like a legit first-round draft pick, week one starter guy to you?
0: Yes. His quickness, his decisiveness when he cuts, his ability to run around the edge and get there before the edge contain can get there, his ability to read outside zone. Dick, that was what Notre Dame didn't do a lot of, but when they did it, they often had Price come in for Jeremiah Love. It was Price's specialty. He says he loves outside zone, and when he saw the Seahawks were picking him, he loved the fit with how John Benton and the Shanahan-style offense run game fits him. So that's why they got him. They didn't draft him in the first round to sit. I know, right? George Halani has had the one reps early in camp, but he was yielding those one reps to Price. Price was becoming the number one back until he went out of practice after Thursday. But something will have gone wrong, as if his recovery from this injury doesn't go well, or something will have gone wrong if he's not the starter September 9th.
2: Right. Hey, was it Greg Bell's with us? 10 the noon KJR News Tribune. Was it your show that Anthony Bradford was on? Is that right?
0: Yes.
2: Okay,
0: yes.
2: So you asked about his deal, and he said, you know, there's really nothing going on as far as an extension. He's in the final year of his four-year rookie deal. Is he playing for a new contract, and is he maybe even playing for a starting job? How much is he getting pushed by the kid from Iowa?
0: None at all. Bo Stevens has been entrenched at the third string. Bo Stevens hasn't even challenged Christian Haynes for number two, and Christian Haynes hasn't challenged Anthony Bradford at all for number one.
1: Well, that's not good.
0: I haven't seen Bo Stevens on the second offense at all. So, yes, that's not even a competition. And whether it's Bo Stevens is in maybe what they thought they were getting from him, or they love Anthony Bradford that much, he's in the last year of his deal, as you said, Dave, and he told me he wants to be here 10 or 15 years, that this is his home. He married to his grade school sweetheart back in Michigan. They moved out here. They had a baby 3 months ago. They live in Seattle now. He said this is home for him. He understands why they haven't approached him yet on a new deal. He says, yeah, this is a prove-it season for him, he thinks, to prove to the Seahawks why he deserves a new contract and to stay here. He wants to. I will tell you, the Seahawks offensive line coach, especially John Benton, love him. Love him a lot more than a lot of you do. Not you two, but the people listening. And he also talked to me about the people on the internet who rip him and he said he gets a kick out of people wanting to spend their hours of their day putting these videos together and then ripping them for it. He says he calls it it's like a double film session for him.
2: That's great. So he's motivated, because, guys, here's the thing. I'm sorry to interrupt you, Greg, but Greg Bell with us. Do you think, and look, none of us are Hugh Millen, right? Do we think by our untrained eyes that Anthony Bradford got better as the year went on? In general terms, Greg, do we believe that he got better as the year went on?
0: Yes, okay, I think it was evident in the system.
2: Correct, and I agree with that. I agree. Why doesn't Anthony Bradford just come out and say, you know what? They had a right to say stuff like that. I stunk, and then I got better. I mean, I was not playing well, so I get why people criticize me. Why not just admit it and we can all move on?
0: Well, I don't think he thought he stunk, really. I think all offensive linemen get beat. I think all offensive linemen have blocks they want back. I do think it's and he has bad ones. But it is somewhat unusual that they have a Super Bowl champion team and this guy's the lightning rod, the guy everyone wants to hate, for a team that didn't go 5-11 but won the whole thing. In fact, their offensive line's improvement, including Bradford's last year, is the reason they won the Super Bowl. How many years?
2: Right.
0: 10 years running we were talking about that offensive line.
2: Right.
0: So it's just he's become the lightning rod for some reason. The memes or whatever the kids call it end up on Anthony Bradford. But I will tell you that inside this building and in John Benton's mind, he loves him. He loves how physical he is, and he thinks he's pretty fast laterally for a guy his size. He's mammoth when you see him along the offensive line. I know Abe Lucas is bigger, but Anthony Bradford's taller, I should say, but Anthony Bradford's bigger. They like him a lot more in the building than outside the building. I think they're going to get him a new deal. It could happen during the season like it happened for Lucas last year. They really value the continuity, guys, of all five starters returning year over year.
1: Well, Greg, talking about the tight end position, is it a competition with Barner and Arroyo, or are they two just totally different players that could be used interchangeably or even simultaneously?
0: Yeah, the latter, Dick. They're not the same player. Barner is an inline, every-down tight end that John Benton, the offensive line coach, and the new offensive coordinator, Brian Foley, love for his versatility and ability to keep on the field at all times. When you have a tight end like that, the defense doesn't know what you're going to do. When they bring in Arroyo, they know they're throwing. Arroyo's not an inline blocker. But when you have Barner in there, you can do anything in the playbook. So, and I hesitate to say this, but Arroyo to me is still a Jimmy Graham-type tight end. He's a catch-first, play-in-the-slot motion guy. They're working on his blocking, but he's nowhere near the all-around tight end than A.J. Barner. I've said and written this. I think A.J. Barner is going to be a Pro Bowl, maybe all-pro tight end under Brian Fleury in Seattle.
2: Wow.
0: I think they're going to use him far down the field.
1: Are you talking about this year?
0: Far down the field.
1: This year?
0: Within the next 2 years. Yes, right, perhaps wow. This year, but within the next 2 years.
2: It's a bold statement there, Cotton. Wow.
1: Ooh, I like that.
0: I know.
1: Right. That's the heat right there.
0: They think, and I'm not saying he's there yet, they think he could be the Seattle George Kittle because of how versatile he is, how they can move him down the field deeper in the passing game than Clint Kubiak did. I've seen it in training camp, guys. They are sending tight ends, including Arroyo. They're even sending Eric Saubert straight down the field at the deep part of the secondary. The tight ends are not just going to be safety valve checkdown guys this year. Barner's going to fly routes. He's going to do flag routes to the corner of the end zone. He's going to do deep crosses. He is going to stretch the defense quite a bit in this offense. I wouldn't be surprised if he puts up numbers that garners Pro Bowl this year.
2: All right. Well, if it happens, we'll give you credit. And if it doesn't, we'll bust your balls on the air about it.
0: Yeah, right. You'll put me in Anthony Bradford's category.
2: 1,000%. Yeah. Well, why don't we, since you're on the topic of bold predictions, we still got 19 days to cut down day. And for those that don't remember, there's no more first, second cut down. They go straight from 90 to 53, right? So August 30th is the cut down day. Is there going to be a surprise or two? Are there a couple of guys that are fighting for jobs that maybe people don't even realize they're fighting for jobs?
0: There are. A wide receiver every year. I mean, it's always crowded. It's always young guys that are trying to push veterans. Now it's Montori Foster, the substitute teacher from Ohio, who's been just showing out every day out here. Jake Bobo missed 2 weeks. That's a lot of time for about a young guys to take Jake Bobo's place. Bobo's been an institution here on special teams for the last few years. He's got some ground to make up. I'm not saying his job's in jeopardy, but he's not ahead. He's going to have to play a little bit from behind to catch up what the young kids like Torrey Foster have done. Looking at the roster here on defense, the secondary is crowded. Rodney Thomas, the safety that used to start for Indianapolis, they signed in the offseason. I don't see how he fits. He's been a second, third team defensive back-of-the-back safety the entire time. I haven't seen him be a lot of versatile like McDonald likes to use his safeties. That's a guy with starting experience that I haven't seen make an impact yet. Bud Clark has emerged. He's starting to get one reps. He's getting one reps in the Eamon Worry big nickel spot. He's getting some one reps as a deep safety at times. They're starting to give Bud Clark the Nick Eamon Worry fire hose treatment of a little bit of everything. If he continues to show he can do that, I could see a veteran like Rodney Thomas at the safety position not make it. Noah Igbinoghami, number 17, the veteran eighth-year cornerback, is interesting to me. Dan Quinn moved him from outside corner to made him a nickel at Washington in 2023, the first time he's ever played nickel, and he became an everyday starter for Dan Quinn in Washington doing it. The Seahawks have him playing nickel. He's been playing inside, sometimes with the first team. Igbinoghami is somebody no one's talking about, former first-round pick from Miami. I think he has a chance to have an impact on this team. And they need some veteran help in the secondary, and he can do that.
1: See, I listened to the Greg Bell show today, and I heard you talk about how they're changing up their defense a little bit because other teams spent the entire offseason scouting the Seahawks defense. So they're putting more linebackers on the field at times. Is that due to their roster strengths versus what it was last year, or because of exactly kind of what you were alluding to today? There's just other teams have trying to figure out ways to beat the 2025 Seahawks so the 2026 Seahawks have to look different.
0: Yeah, they do. It's a counter to the counter. It's McDonald's counter to McVay's and Shanahan's counter. I still think, Dick, the strength of the team, the big strength is in the secondary. It's where some of the best players are. Eamon Worre and Witherspoon are the most impacting players on the defense, and they're in the back. I still think they're going to play a lot of five and six defensive backs. But when they do go five defensive linemen or three linebackers, that is going to take one of those defensive backs off the field. So they may not be a 68, 70% nickel dime sub package defense this year like they were leading the NFL last year. And McDonald wants the NFL, the other teams, to think that. They want them to think that they're different in multiple and different ways so that they have to prepare for different things than 70% sub packages of five and six DBs. But I think when he wants to win games, it's going to be Eamon Worre on the field with Witherspoon on the field with Bud Clark on the field with Julian Love. You get my point. They had guys in the secondary they think can change games, so there's going to be five and six defensive backs when they really need to win games.
2: All right, man. Great stuff. We'll be listening tomorrow at 10 o'clock, and if we're not, Dick will. He'll tell me about it.
1: That's right.
2: All right? It all works out. Great stuff, and we'll talk soon, man.
0: All right, guy. Whenever you have eight guys fall through again, give me a call anytime.
2: Hey, you're always number nine in our book, baby. Every day, Greg Bell
0: Kenneth
2: with
0: Walker
2: us.
0: Here, signing out. Thank you.
2: Hell yes, K9, man. Every day at 10 to noon right here on 93.3 KJR-FM. All right, we're going to break. John Wilner joins at 5. Brian Schmetzer at 5:45. How about some testimonials? 49451. I'm sure there's a lot in there, baby, to get on the air next on 93.3 KJR-FM.
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18: I'm Jennifer Dowling in the Fox 13 Weather Center. After a warm afternoon Tuesday, cooler temperatures will settle into western Washington with highs in the mid-70s Wednesday. Changes will also bring the potential for showers and thunderstorms over the North Cascades Wednesday into Thursday.
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2: 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Hanging out until 7 o'clock tonight. John Wilder joins at 5. Brian Schmetzer, thank God they won a game. Are you kidding me? What kind of mood would he have been in if they were riding an 8-game losing streak, man, at 5:45 tonight? Happy Brian is my favorite Brian. Absolutely. We'll talk to him at 5:45. 49451, Tacoma Dodge text line. Time for testimonials. Lots of stuff to choose from, Jackson. What do you got?
21: There is literally no way you guys will approve of Woo tonight. None. Zero. Zilch. Book it. No chance. Wink, wink.
2: Well, he had 32 pitches in the first inning. That wasn't good.
1: Yeah, that's not going to get him. That's not going to get him through five at that rate.
2: I don't think he's going to be on pace to go 190 pitches tonight, but he needs a couple of clean innings. Well, I don't know, man. I'm going to keep riding the train. I'm going to keep doubling down until the guy steps up, because you got to think at some point, Dick, we're going to wake up and Brian Wu is going to have a good game on the road.
1: He is a very talented pitcher, and if he's good enough to be as dominant as he's been at our park, he's right. good enough to at least be decent on the road.
2: That's all you need right now. And you know what? If he's decent on the road all year long,
1: yeah.
2: Mariners probably in first place. If Kyle Raleigh's decent this year, if Julio Rodriguez is more than, well, he's been pretty much decent. Josh Naylor, I would say, if he's decent power-wise, for example, they might be four or five games up right now.
1: Oh, I don't think there's
2: any question
1: about it.
2: How about just take Wu and Cal Raleigh? That's
1: just take the war of what Julio, Cal, and Naylor were last year
2: right.
1: and the war of what they are this right. year. There's probably yes. an 8-game, 10-game difference.
2: Well, and they're barely over one because of Julio Rodriguez, by the way. Other guys are just, God. All right, what's next?
21: Softy, you talk yes. about Brian Wu like your firstborn son.
2: Yes,
21: he can do no wrong tonight.
2: Correct. Don't you see the resemblance? I mean, I thought it was obvious.
1: Oh, I thought he was related.
2: Have you seen
1: it?
2: Have you seen the guy schnoz for crying out loud? I mean, guys, I got news for you, man. You don't need know everything about me.
1: I mean, part of it is
2: Brian
1: too,
2: Wu like, is my son, and I love him dearly.
1: We want these guys to succeed, because the moment you turn against a guy and say this guy sucks, well, then you're watching him pitch, and if they pitch well, then you look like an idiot and a jerk.
2: Well, I am a jerk and I am an idiot. I don't worry about either one of those things, because both of those things have been proven. I just want the guy to pitch well so we can win a game on the road.
1: That'd be nice.
2: How about that for an idea? I mean, guy, what's his ERA on the road? Is it over
1: seven.
2: Six? It's over six, right?
1: Yeah.
2: Well over six.
1: I think it's seven.
2: He had a 3.4 ERA on the road last year. 3.4 ERA. I mean, his ERA has almost doubled versus where it is right now. What's his road ERA right now?
1: 6.71.
2: 6.71. What's his whip on the road right now? Do you have that? What's his whip? He was barely over one last year. I guarantee it's almost one and a half.
1: His on base is 300.
2: That's unbelievable. All right, what's next?
21: Jack here. I am a Cougar. Not particularly interested in the Apple Cup or anything to do with college football.
2: Okay. Yeah.
21: Do not blame UW for it. Do not blame anyone, really. Cougars football is dead as we all grew up knowing it.
2: I think a lot of Cougar fans feel that way, and I feel sorry for you. I really do. Because I think the Apple Cup is a better product when everybody wants it to be played. Mm-hmm. Everybody's into it. There's passion for it. There's smack talk about it. We're having fun. Now I think that Cougar fans, a lot of them are just taking their ball and they're just going home. They're like, the hell with this, man. Don't want to be a part of it. You guys just do your thing. And I think we've lost a lot of the essence of what the Apple Cup was all about, and I will admit that moving to the Big Ten is a big reason for it, man. No doubt about it.
1: Yeah,
2: I still would have made the move.
1: Well, of course.
2: Right?
1: And the further we go along the road into how college football is evolving, it
2: right.
1: just further proves that the Huskies did the right thing in
2: sure.
1: going to the Big Ten. And I appreciate that Cougar fans' perspective that it's not the Huskies' fault. Because, of course, it's not the Huskies' fault. I mean, this ball started rolling far before the Huskies got invited into the Big Ten.
2: That was
1: the
2: USC.
1: Huskies just decided to jump on or
2: right,
1: else they
2: right.
1: would get squashed.
2: We were right
1: like
2: here.
1: The rest of the Pac-12.
2: We were right here the day it happened when Wilner reported maybe the biggest piece of breaking news in the history of college football, that USC and UCLA were leaving the Pac-12 to go to the Big Ten. And I was stunned that it happened that day. But that's where this whole thing began, number one. And then number two, if the Cougs had the same shot we did, they would have absolutely taken advantage of it. And then number three, look, there's a thing called collateral damage. The move to the Big Ten, I think, was the right move by UW, but I'm not going to be naive enough to say there was no collateral damage.
1: Of course.
2: And this is one of them. The demise of the Apple Cup in some ways is one of those moves. All right, what's next?
21: Ryan the Cougar. Not being in the same conference really took a lot out of the game, but it also gave me a new dislike of the Huskies, and I still love the Apple Cup and rooting for the Cougars.
2: Yeah, I guess, I don't know, man. I feel like Cougar fans can just say whatever the hell they want in regards to all that stuff. You want to take your blame on the dogs, go ahead, whatever. I mean, it does get kind of annoying sometimes. But, you know, I'm waiting for, by the way, Jackson, I'm waiting for you to play me a text that says, hi, I'm Maria. I'm 54 years old. I'm a Coug. I'm available. Do we have any of those on the text line?
5: No, we don't.
2: Y'all just dudes talking about the Apple Cup. All right, what's next?
21: In a March Madness context, the Apple Cup is a 14-versus-3 matchup. Washington State is just wishing for an upset every time.
1: That's about, that's fair. And a 14 beats a 3 every 9, 10 times? That's about right.
2: Yeah, feels like it. I just wonder how much Jed's going to want to drop the hammer again like he did a year ago.
1: I don't think he'll be as motivated as he was last
2: year. Because of the Clink game or the Lumen game? That
1: yeah,
2: pissed him off.
1: I think that pissed him off. I think the smack talk that he heard between that game and the next game pissed him off, and he decided to just pour it on and put 50, a double nickel on him.
2: You might be right. I could see it going the other way, Dick, because that might just be who he is. He did it to UC Davis. UC Davis.
1: He put 70 on him.
2: And he's got no beef with UC Davis.
1: Not my
2: fourth
1: not,
2: quarter.
1: Not my job to stop my offense.
2: They're
1: wasn't that Bobby Bowden's line?
2: Absolutely. It might just be who he is, man. So we'll see. All right. We'll get a break. John Wilner going to join. What does he think about the future of the Apple Cup? Next on 93.3 KJRFM.
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33: 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Clear Lee's name.
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39: If you're with me, you're golden. 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
33: 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Of a city haunted by its secrets. And the quest for redemption, no matter the price. 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